0: to meet with the United States during the course of this week. So what do we know? Well, we know from the US side who's traveling. That's the president's son-in-law, Jared Kushner, along with Steve Witkoff, who's been integral in a number of different peace negotiations over the last year and a half. They are traveling to Doha. Donald Trump has said that. However, the Iranians are saying that they will be taking part in separate talks this week, technical talks, they said that bear no relation to the Americans' visit. From the Iranian point of view, they say their priority is really making sure that the initial memorandum of understanding is kept to before they move to this next phase of negotiations. And remember, part of that initial memorandum of understanding was all about ending hostilities. But over the course of the last few days, we've seen once again that flare-up between the US and Iran firing on one another and against US bases within the region. Some of the things that they will likely try and discuss if they get around the table, or at least pass messages between those intermediaries, could be trying to end hostilities once and for all, trying to keep the Strait of Hormuz open without any restrictions, without the Iranians saying that they're putting tolls in place or firing on commercial vessels. And on top of that, then trying to move on to the much thornier issue of the nuclear facilities within Iran. What happens to the enriched uranium? How do they close down the facilities successfully? A whole host of things that they need to get to. And bear in mind that it is that 60-day window that they're trying to get this done in, and the clock is ticking. We're already a week or so through that. So they have to get a move on. And I think the problem is, at this stage, if they are saying that they're not meeting, it'll be very difficult to get much of that done.
1: But oil prices rose overnight as traders assess whether the latest developments in the Middle East would hold. Brent now at $72.55, U.S. oil back above $70 a barrel after previously settling below that level for the first time since the war began in Iran. Now, WTI and Asian trade now slightly lower at $70.23. Over on Wall Street, the Dow closed above 52,000 points for the first time. That's helped along by Alphabet, which gained 5% as it debuted on the index. Now, the S&P 500, as well as the Nasdaq, they also jumped as tech gains supported a broader stock market rally. Supermicro Computer, meanwhile, bucking the trend. It fell 8% in New York after Taiwanese authorities reportedly raided the company's offices. The raids were part of an expanding investigation into the alleged smuggling of NVIDIA AI chips into China through Supermicro servers.
2: The hopes of finding more survivors are fading nearly a week into Venezuela's twin earthquake disaster. The death toll has surpassed 1,700.
3: Yeah, the UN warns that this could rise sharply with many people still missing. It is preparing 10,000 body bags. A mounting number can be seen at the port of La Guaira. Forensic identification work is underway at a makeshift morgue. Now, the U.S. military has also restored the port to receive aid. But the outlook is grim. The UN expects bad weather to hamper aid efforts.
4: There is a tropical wave that is expected in the next hours to reach Venezuela. This will bring heavy rains. You can imagine what this means for the displaced.
2: A survivor was pulled from the rubble on Monday, keeping alive hopes that more survivors may be found. Now, the man had been trapped for 106 hours.
5: Yo no soy nadie, soy un simple chico que pasó 5 días debajo de un edificio. Pero yo estoy aquí y estoy presente es gracias a mi Dios.
2: Rescue work remains very risky. A strong aftershock on Monday, measuring 4.6 in magnitude, shook the capital, Caracas.
3: It sent rescuers scurrying away from the site of a collapsed building. No damage was immediately reported from the aftershock. Now, the main focus remains on the worst-hit area of La Guaira, where rescue continues round the clock. Across the whole earthquake zone, more than 2,500 buildings are affected. Most collapsed fully.
2: And nearly 13,000 people have been displaced from their homes, some finding refuge at a golf course turned into a shelter, as frustration rises over what some see as a sluggish response of the government.
6: Y si ese mismo día hubieran hecho un buen trabajo, de verdad, hubieran venido bomberos, hubieran llegado las ambulancias, hubieran llegado...

0: Havertz levelled after the break, sending the match to extra time. Germany thought they had found a winner, only for Jonathan Tah's extra time header to be ruled out following a VAR review.
1: And with the side still locked at 1-1 after 120 minutes, the match went to penalties, where Paraguay prevailed 4-3 to seal one of the biggest upsets of the tournament so far. But the victory sends Paraguay into the last 16 for the first time since 2010. A Germany suffered their first ever World Cup defeat in a penalty shootout.
0: And the knockout drama continued in Houston, where Japan's World Cup campaign came to an end after Brazil struck deep into stoppage time to snatch a 2-1 victory in the round of 32.
1: And Samurai Blue looked on course to take the 5-time world champions to extra time after Kashu Asano's first half goal gave Japan a shock lead. And a disciplined defensive display kept Brazil at bay for much of the contest.
0: Yeah, but Brazil found a way back after restart. Veteran midfielder Casemiro rose highest to head in the equalizer before substitute Gabriel Martinelli fired home the winner in the 96th minute. Well, the late comeback sends Brazil into the last 16 and keeps alive their bid for a record 6th World Cup title as Japan's wait for a first ever World Cup knockout victory continues. Ah, really heartbreak for the region because now Japan, South Korea, they are out of this year's tournament. And this actually marks a less successful World Cup for Asia compared to 4 years ago, because in the 2022 World Cup in Qatar, both teams got through their groups, although Japan eventually lost to Croatia on penalties. And then you got South Korea getting beaten by Brazil in the round of 16.
1: That's a hard pill to swallow, Liz, especially when you think about how much momentum that Asian football has built up over the years. And it really shows just how unforgiving and challenging the World Cup can be.
0: Yeah, it really does. So if you're thinking that, you know, Asian countries remaining then from the continent, really no other Asian countries are left in this FIFA World Cup. But if you are looking at countries from the Asian Football Confederation or the AFC, then you have still got Australia in there.
1: Yeah, good news. But the continental weight is on their shoulders now. So let's see if Australia can pull up something special when they take on Egypt on Saturday. Of course, we have more World Cup coverage across all our platforms, including on CNA's TikTok channel. South Korea's World Cup exit has sparked fury at home, along with calls for a complete overhaul at the top. President Lee Jae-myung said he was utterly baffled by the result and pointed the finger at those he described as incompetent people. He also called for a sports ministry-led investigation into the national team's performance. Head coach Hong Myung-bo resigned on Sunday, saying responsibility rested on him.
0: And also on CNA's TikTok channel, Iran captain Mehdi Taremi calling the World Cup disastrous, criticizing conditions and logistics. He questioned whether his team was welcome at the tournament, accusing football's governing body of failing to resolve persistent visa and travel problems.
1: Yeah, Iran also eliminated from the World Cup after a 1-1 draw in Seattle on Friday against Egypt. The country's coach also blamed tough conditions faced by the players and the entire staff during unprecedented World Cup campaign, in which the main host country, the U.S., has been at war with the country for the past 4 months.
2: Well, from sports, we turn to business now. Still ahead here on Asia First, traders on intervention watch as the Japanese yen plunges to a 40-year low against the dollar. We'll get an expert's take on what could push authorities to support the currency and whether it would be enough to stem a years-long depreciation.
3: Malaysia is drawing billions into the infrastructure behind AI.
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6: Jadi di mana yang akan menjadi prioriti keutamaan sama ada masyarakat ataupun pihak industri.
3: And huge demands on resources.
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0: Every answer starts with a question and a trail we follow. We uncover what's hidden so you get clarity.
1: Well, Asian markets are opening higher this morning after a tech-driven rally on Wall Street overnight. So it's gains of about 1% for both the Nikkei 225 and the Kospi. And we're seeing the ASX 200 just managing to go above the line, while some gains for the NZX 50, it's up about 0.7%. Samsung Electronics and SK Hynix, they are leading the gains in South Korea this morning. Shares are now recovering after the tech giants announced massive investment plans yesterday. We're also tracking the Japanese yen after it fell to a more than 40-year low against the U.S. dollar. The depreciation is believed to have been caused by bets that the U.S. Federal Reserve may move to hike rates next month, which would further widen its policy divergence with the BOJ. To give us an outlook on the yen, we've got Jesper Kohl, expert director at Monex Group. Jesper, thanks for your time today. So we know that a weak yen makes imports more expensive for Japanese consumers, and that's not good. But back in May, not too long ago, Japan spent, what, $73 billion to help prop up its currency, only for it to go back down again. So do you think they will intervene this time around?
2: I think that intervention is likely, but it's going to be ineffective because, as we all know, you cannot attack the symptom, which is a weaker yen, when the underlying issue is the policy mix in Japan, negative real interest rate, the Bank of Japan very, very slow to hike interest rates, and Prime Minister Takaichi continuing to run an expansive fiscal policy that needs to be funded. And as a result of that, the drivers behind the weak yen that we've had for the last couple of years continue to stay in place.
1: Yeah, we'll get to those points one by one. First, I want to touch on the Bank of Japan. Last week, it did hike rates, but it is still low. Japan's rates are still low compared to other developed nations. So what does the BOJ need to do here? Is it enough to hike rates faster or give indications of kind of long-term rates?
2: Look, I mean, the Bank of Japan is very, very clear that they want to be very modest in their rate increases. They are still worried about destroying too much of demand. So from that perspective, yes, we will see further interest rate increases. But the question, will you get real interest rates? So the policy rate minus the inflation rate, will real interest rates actually go into positive territory? For that, they would have to double interest rates to at least 2%. And that, I think, is very unlikely to happen over the next 12 to 15 months.
1: Yeah, I want to touch on Prime Minister Sanae Takaichi, which you mentioned earlier. She is inclined to spend more, which needs low rates. But this weak currency is also affecting consumers with inflation. So how do you think she is viewing monetary policy now?
2: Look, I mean, the dirty secret is that the weak yen is great for Japanese corporations. For every 10 yen of yen weakness, Japanese companies get a windfall extra profit of around 8 percentage points. But as you point out, the weak yen is bad for the purchasing power of Mr. and Mrs. Watanabe. Takaichi, what does she think? I think at the end of the day, she wants strong Japanese corporations because she knows that at the end of the day, a strong Japan is going to come from strong corporate Japan rather than from a strong consumer.

0: Yeah. So, Jesper, what happens now, given the factors that you've outlined in terms of the Bank of Japan being cautious, expectations of a hike in the U.S. and on the inflation front? Where does the Japanese yen go now, or just below 162?
1: Yeah, I mean, you know, 3 years ago, I took out a position for dollar yen to go to 200. Now, that sounds like an enormous number, but I think, you know, until the fundamentals are changing, interest rate differentials, Japanese fiscal spending, you know, until that is in place, the yen is going to continue to be a pretty safe one-way bet towards further yen depreciation.
0: What does that mean for the economy, Jesper? Because, you know, if this hurts the consumer, that could spell more trouble for other parts of the economy.
1: I don't think so, because, you know, again, it's great for Japanese industrial companies. And remember that Prime Minister Takaichi has just announced last week a massive, you know, multi-trillion, you know, it's 370 trillion yen, which is, you know, almost 70% of the Japanese economy, a new spending package to actually excite and induce more business investment expenditure here in Japan for corporate Japan. So for the stock market, you know, it's great news because corporate Japan gets the fiscal incentive to invest more in at home. For the consumer, you've got the weakness, cutting the purchasing power, but that's something that Japanese people will just have to live with.
0: Yeah, and yes, we're wondering what this means now for Japan's exit from those low period, those decades of disinflation and lackluster growth. Where do you see, you know, the broader economy going from here?
1: It's interesting. I think that, you know, inflation is

0: prices increasing. I mean, Tokyo real estate prices, you know, are not the only ones rising. Now it's actually in the Japanese countryside as well that you've got asset price inflation. So you've got wage inflation, a tightness of the labor market, plus asset inflation coming through, plus the yen weakness continuing to put price pressure, you know, hurting the purchasing power of the Japanese people. So Japan, corporate Japan, the metabolism is going to continue to go up. The Japanese consumer is going to have to tough it out, literally.
1: Yeah, Jesper, when we take a look at the stock market, you know, you're seeing AI gains helping parts of the economy, parts of the stock market. I'm wondering whether a weak yen and all the factors that you have outlined could help broaden out those gains in the short to medium term.
0: I think that, you know, the short answer to that is, I think, very limited, you know, because to actually get a shift away, you know, towards greater price power for corporate Japan that is indigenous, in other words, it's coming from at home, you need the creation of a much slimmer and competitive industrial structure. You need, more bankruptcies, more mergers and acquisitions. You know, that kind of driver would broaden out the thematics in the stock market. The one theme I'm very excited about is actually Japanese financials. You know, whether it is the mega banks, whether it is the regional banks, whether it is the insurance companies, because all this corporate metabolism is going to be fantastic for fee income for financial institutions here in Japan.
1: Yes, but before I let you go, I'm wondering what the U.S. thinks of this weak yen, because we know the finance minister of Japan, U.S. Treasury secretary, they've held an online meeting last week. So will they feel pressure from the U.S. to do something about their weak currency?
0: Look, I mean, the reality is that the United States loves a strong dollar because it actually, you know, reduces inflation pressures in the United States of America. I mean, if the yen weakens, Toyota can cut its prices in the United States of America. And as you know, much more important for the U.S. Treasury, for the United States, is the outlook for, you know, interest rates, particularly bond yields in the United States of America. You know, if and when bond yields in America start to go up, that's when, you know, there is potential pressure from the United States on Japan. But, you know, if you've got a modest and controlled increase in U.S. bond yields together with dollar strength, that is a win-win for the U.S.
1: Jesper, really appreciate your insights. The Jesper Cole there, expert director at Monex Group. Let's turn to other business news now. The U.S. Supreme Court has blocked President Donald Trump's attempt to fire Federal Reserve Governor Lisa Cook, highlighting central bank independence as a line that even the U.S. leader cannot cross. The decision allows Ms. Cook to continue in her post while she fights the president's effort to fire her over allegations of mortgage fraud, which she has denied. Ms. Cook has welcomed the decision against what she called an attempt to remove her because she refused to bow to political pressure to lower interest rates. It was a narrow vote, with the court ruling 5-4 versus the U.S. leader. It deals a major blow to Mr. Trump, who has persistently complained that the Fed is not easing policy quickly enough. But the question remains whether Ms. Cook wins the ultimate war over her job, a battle that is likely to return to the Supreme Court as Mr. Trump continues pressing his claims against the Fed governor. The U.S. leader argues that Ms. Cook had filed mortgage forms claiming two different principal residences at the same time. The Supreme Court ruling provides a legal safeguard for the Fed, even as it handed a win for Mr. Trump in a separate decision. The 6-3 ruling expanded the president's power to fire officials, overturning a nearly century-old precedent. The legal case stemmed from his firing of FTC Commissioner Rebecca Slaughter in March last year for being, quote, inconsistent with the administration's priorities. But coming up here in Asia First, Europe's relentless heat wave is shifting east, bringing dangerous temperatures to a new stretch of the continent. We'll speak to an expert on why heat waves have consequences that go far beyond the forecast.

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2: And here are the headlines we are following. The U.S. and Iran are set for talks in Doha today after retaliatory strikes test their fragile ceasefire agreement. President Donald Trump says that progress has been made in efforts to dismantle Iran's nuclear weapons program, while Tehran doubles down on controlling the Strait of Hormuz.
1: A strong aftershock rattles northern Venezuela 5 days after twin earthquakes killed more than 1,700 people and triggered a growing humanitarian emergency. Millions are without sanitation and other basic necessities, while tens of thousands remain missing.
2: Also ahead, Germany crashed out of the World Cup at the hands of Paraguay in the last 32, losing 4-3 on penalties after a one-all draw. This is the first time Germany has lost a penalty shootout and the third consecutive World Cup that the Europeans have failed to reach the last 16.
1: Japan's run also comes to an end after a 2-1 defeat to Brazil. Gabriel Martinelli's dramatic 96-minute winner sending the five-time champions into the round of 16.
2: Slovakia logged its hottest day on record at 40.5 degrees Celsius, beating a previous record set almost a decade ago.
1: Yes, severe heat wave has been persisting in Europe, smashing new temperature records as it expands eastward.
2: Eastern Europe is bracing for the heat. Several countries, including Hungary, Poland, Romania, and parts of the Balkans, are under extreme heat warnings.
1: Central Hungary is seeing temperatures just below the nation's heat record of 41.9 degrees Celsius. A European Weather Research Institute forecasts Budapest will also surpass 40 degrees Celsius today.
3: Alig indultam el, már szakad a víz rólam. Ez egyszerűen kibírhatatlan. 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
4: Hát aggódunk, mert mi nekünk már ugye nem sok van hátra, de az unokáink, a gyerekeink meg fogják ezt szenvedni.
2: The Ukraine's energy network, already weakened by Russian attacks, is buckling under high temperatures and a surge in energy demand. Emergency power outages were reported in several regions as authorities announced more power cuts for factories and homes today.
1: Poland also broke its all-time temperature record of 40.5 degrees Celsius, with capital Warsaw also seeing new high. At least 130 million people across the continent are expected to swelter through temperatures of more than 35 degrees Celsius, exceeding that of the average human bodies.
2: For more on how heat waves are no longer just a weather story, let's speak now to Kelly Turner. She's a professor of urban planning and geography and associate director at the Luskin Center for Innovation at UCLA. Thank you so much for joining us, Professor. So we just heard many European cities there suffering. We know that the buildings are designed to retain heat in winter, not really cope with prolonged periods of extreme heat. So what aspects of city design are making heat waves more dangerous today?
5: Thank you so much for having me. Well, the problem is as much about infrastructure as it is about governing that infrastructure. So yes, it is true that some buildings weren't designed with this kind of heat in mind, but a lot of the solutions are already out there. It's just a matter of putting them to action. We've known for a long time from climate models that it's going to get hotter, but we haven't really responded. And now that it is this hot, we're seeing cracks in our infrastructure and cracks in our governance plans.
1: Professor, we're also seeing right now surging demand for Chinese air conditioners amid the record heat wave in Europe. Of course, this is a temporary solution, right, to possibly prevent more heat-related deaths. First of all, how should policymakers think about equitable access to cooling? And secondly, at the same time, what is the longer-term impact if more homes start using aircon?
5: Yeah, so governments need to be thinking about what are the solutions that are metabolically significant. So that means the solutions that actually register with the human body and actually change our experience, the heat. Air conditioning is one of the most effective tools we have in that realm, but we have other ones. Shading, ventilation, water submersion, and hydration are also really excellent tools. There could be trade-offs in terms of greenhouse gas emissions, but I think by focusing on those who are most vulnerable to heat risk, we can triage while we find longer-term solutions.
2: You talked about heat risks, Professor. Indeed, hospitals and healthcare workers across parts of Europe have reported increases in heat-related illnesses. I mean, before people end up in emergency rooms, what can cities do to better protect those most at risk?
5: We can work on building up thermal intelligence among people and our institutions. So this might be something like having people understand that when you're dehydrated, it's already too late. Or it might be building into our medical systems ways to count heat exposure as part of the reason that people are going there, even if it isn't just directly heat stroke. Maybe their medical conditions are being exacerbated. And then finally, I think just understanding heat better as societies, that like, there are little things that we're going to probably have to tweak as our daily life gets compromised by temperatures that don't support those activities anymore.
1: Yeah, just building on that point, Professor, WHO estimates that more than 1,300 excess deaths have been recorded in Europe since the 21st of June. France is among the hardest hit. Why is that so, you know, in the case for France? And to you, is extreme heat an underestimated public health threat? Because we're seeing reports that kids are dying because they're locked in cars. People are drowning because they're swimming in rivers. I mean, these, when you look at them, they seem to be preventable incidents.
5: Yes, heat deaths are 100% preventable because we know that there are some people that have access to air conditioning and shady tree-lined neighborhoods, and they don't experience the same rates of death. However, you know, while events like this bring heat into the forefront of news, the way we're experiencing heat is happening for most people in our daily lives with things like cultural events getting canceled, our grid being strained, not being able to afford our energy bills like we used to. Our day-to-day lives are where these stress points are, and we're not paying attention to those signals until it's too late and people are dying.
2: So if summer becomes the norm rather than just exceptions, what will successful cities look like in a decade from now?
5: Well, successful cities can take cues from the past, from places, including in Singapore, where there were urban designs that were based not on having air conditioning. So things like having walkways that are covered and having access to breezeways. We can also look to the places that have been hot for a really long time. Here in Southern California or even in Arizona, we've been thinking about heat for a long time, and we need to be talking to each other as cities and learning lessons because creative solutions are coming from local communities.
1: Well, Professor, just want to turn your attention to this heat now pushing towards the east. So Balkans, Ukraine as well affected. Ukraine in particular, the power grid is already under stress. What additional challenges does this extreme heat now create?
5: Well, cities that are not under the kind of duress that cities in Ukraine are experiencing are also having the trouble of coordinating between the emergency management department, the schools, the elder care facilities, all the different local government institutions that need to be in touch with one another and to plan and respond to heat. That's already a humongous challenge. And so add in the mix the fact that those social infrastructure have been totally been demolished or weakened in some contexts around the world. Then you've got that challenge.
1: All right. Well, thank you for your time today. We were speaking with Kelly Turner, Professor of Urban Planning and Geography and Associate Director at the Luskin Center for Innovation, UCLA.
2: And the Philippines has become the world's biggest spender on solar panels since the conflict in Iran began.
1: And many in the country are choosing to install rooftop solar panels to cut soaring electricity bills. The Philippines has the highest residential electricity prices in Southeast Asia and offers few subsidies. Since the Middle East conflict started, local power distributor Meralco has raised its prices by about 10%. Some are now choosing to invest about 570,000 pesos, or about $9,300 USD, that is, in a solar panel system.
6: how many years do I need to recoup that? Kung makakaroon man ako ng savings. It's not going to be 100% reduction in consumption from the grid. Pero it will probably reduce the cost to, sabihin natin, babalik kami dun sa 3,000 to 4,000 range. Yun yung ideal na gusto kong mangyari, yung goal kung bakit kami nag-solar. So it's mostly reduction in utility costs.
2: According to trade data, the surge in demand for Chinese solar panels has risen to $407 million in 3 months. This marks a 145% increase from a year earlier. Installers have been seeing more customer inquiries as well.
7: Before, a month usually cater only to clients, maximum is 3. But now, in 1 month, we finish almost 14 to 13 projects a month. So the demand is very high.
1: Well, analysts expect distributed rooftop solar capacity in the Philippines to triple to around 3,500 megawatts over the next 2 years. But high upfront costs, limited supply, and little access to subsidies remain key obstacles.
2: All right, time for a break now. Still ahead on Asia First, Vietnam is thinking a century ahead with a 100-year blueprint for Hanoi, banking on tech, transport, and massive infrastructure to transform the capital's future.
1: Well, Bangkok's governor has secured a second term in office. We take a look at the enduring appeal of one of Thailand's most popular politicians.
8: AI at work. Career boost or threat?
9: It takes down the walls, like the barrier to entry became a lot lower.
10: 这边就感觉随时可能会被替代掉，因为大家这个一学就会嘛，所以压力还是有点大。
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19: Every answer starts with a question and a trail we follow. We uncover what's hidden so you get clarity.
2: The Vietnam has officially unveiled a 100-year vision and master plan for Hanoi as it steps up efforts to attract investment and deepen partnerships with the private sector.
1: Yeah, $2.5 trillion blueprint covers major infrastructure and transport projects while also investing in healthcare, elderly care, and smart technologies to support the capital's long-term growth. Yong Wai Kit reports.
10: If a picture paints 1,000 words, then this performance is telling the story of the future. The future of Hanoi over the next 100 years. This opening act set the stage for the city's futuristic vision at an event aimed at attracting investments. Potential investors can also tap on a newly launched digital platform where they can access and visualize data such as the city's maps. The ultimate vision: Hanoi will better manage urban density, land use and infrastructure with a long-term population target of no more than 20 million people. That would be almost double the city's current population. To tackle congestion, the authorities plan to expand connectivity, including introducing air taxis. The authorities will also work with surrounding provinces, which will focus on areas like developing healthcare hubs, integrated industrial services and commercial urban clusters. The 100-year plan will be rolled out in phases. Science and technology, together with digital transformation, will be key drivers, while investors' expertise will also play a role.
20: Trong các cái điều khoản được ký trong MOU thì đều có điều khoản chuyển giao công nghệ. 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
10: 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The government is also prioritizing infrastructure developments to ensure the city's master plan can be achieved.
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10: To fund Hanoi's 100

0: Year vision and its master plan, the government is planning to beef up investments as well as public-private partnerships. In the short run, the government has set aside an annual growth target of at least 10%. By 2045, Vietnam aims to be a high-income country. And in about 40 years' time, that's 2065, Hanoi aims to be among the top global cities and also top 10 happiest capital cities in the world. Leong Wai Kit, CNA, Hanoi.
1: Oh, Bangkok's Governor Chachet Sitipun has claimed a second term in office after Sunday's local elections.
2: A 60-year-old independent candidate secured the most votes by a large margin, extending his tenure as the leader of Thailand's capital, the only province-level administration where residents directly elect their governor.
1: CNA's Saksi Sayasombat looks at why Bangkok's governor remains so popular.
3: It's another big leap for Chachat Sitipun, the incumbent governor of Bangkok. And he's going to remain the city's top official for the next 4 years. It wasn't even close. Sunday's gubernatorial elections here in Bangkok were lacking any real surprises, with the only question left not if Chachat Sitipun will win it, but by how much. And he won by a huge margin, a whopping 67% or 1.4 million votes. That surpasses his own record from 4 years ago. No one in Bangkok history ever got this many votes. However, the turnout stood at just 49%, the lowest since 2009. In his victory speech, Mr. Chachat acknowledged the next 4 years could be just as challenging, if not more difficult, than the last 4 years. Over the past 4 years, voters entrusted Mr. Chachat with tackling a long list of problems in this mega city, from Bangkok's notorious traffic jams and recurring floods to everyday urban issues like waste management and road repairs. But instead of promising mega projects, Governor Chachat focused on the deceptively small things. He introduced a web-based platform where residents can report and track complaints, from pothole repairs to footpath obstacles, turning accountability into action and helping to build public trust. The 60-year-old is also a visible governor, whether jogging in the morning, cycling to work, or responding to major incidents such as last year's earthquake. He has often appeared on the ground early and taken a hands-on approach. Yet Mr. Chachat rarely boasts about his achievements. He portrays himself as a pragmatic project manager rather than a politician. After all, there were no campaign posters of him during this election cycle, his team choosing to let the record speak for itself. But many issues here in Bangkok cannot be solved by the governor alone. Thailand remains a highly centralized country, with responsibilities often overlapping between the Bangkok administration and national ministries. The sprawling mass transit networks belongs to different stakeholders, tackling air pollution goes beyond city limits, and public utilities such as water and electricity remain under national control. Despite these limitations, voters in Bangkok have rewarded Chachat's efforts from the past 4 years with another four-year term. It reflects the capital's unique political landscape compared to the rest of the country, where voters can vote their own province-level leader. CNA Bangkok.
2: Now, the European Union and China have agreed to work towards resolving their trade disputes by October as tensions grow over China's exports and market access.
1: Yeah, the agreement follows marathon talks in Brussels between EU Trade Commissioner Mara Sefcovic and Chinese Commerce Minister Wang Wentao. Both sides agreed to set up a mechanism to monitor trade flows and detect sudden surges in Chinese imports.
4: So we are today launching trade and investment consultations, a dedicated platform to tackle in a structured way the issues we have identified together along four strands: trade and investment balancing, export controls, intellectual property rights, and WTO reform.
2: The EU says subsidized Chinese products, including electric vehicles and other manufactured goods, are flooding the European market, contributing to a trade deficit of more than $400 billion last year. Beijing has repeatedly rejected allegations that subsidies give Chinese companies a competitive edge and has warned of retaliating against EU measures.
1: Well, the EU wants to resolve its trade disputes with China through dialogue, but it's also preparing new tools in case negotiations fall short. Well, Denslow looks at how Brussels plans to back up its diplomacy with action.
5: When it comes to what this framework for discussions going forward to try and resolve what the EU see as these unsustainable trade imbalances, well, they are seeking potential mechanisms such as a trade investment consultation mechanism. But what we're seeing is more effort from the European Union to ensure that if such dialogue doesn't achieve the requisite results, then there is action to go along to back up these efforts for dialogue, and that is really seen as multifaceted. The EU's member states have given the European Commission essentially the go-ahead to come up with tools to fight back to try and address these imbalances. This could take the form of quotas, more tariffs in the future, even other mechanisms such as public procurement, trying to emphasize European businesses rather than entities such as China, as well as trying to wean Europe off some sensitive areas such as telecoms and high tech. So there are many different areas the EU is looking at to help potentially balance the scales. A real question, though, for member states is whether they have the appetite to go through on some of these potential threats should dialogue not go some way towards achieving these imbalances that the EU is so concerned about.
2: We are headed for a break now. In the next hour, Indonesia's World Cup fever turns public screenings into a booming economic opportunity.
6: This cafe is one of thousands of establishments across Indonesia that have obtained screening licenses through the country's official World Cup broadcaster, TVRI. More businesses are turning to World Cup screenings as a commercial strategy to attract customers, extend operating hours, and boost revenues.
1: And if you're watching us in Singapore, do stay on for highlights from the latest FIFA World Cup matches, including a dramatic upset in Boston.

0: tour Spain differently.
1: You're kind of putting your money at risk if you are planning holidays in that part of the world at the moment.
2: We are flying through Hong Kong because we know that it is a safe way to travel to London.
3: Southeast Asia is still safe haven. 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
4: The new reality of tourism in the shadow of the war on Iran. Wednesday on CNA.
5: Malaysia is drawing billions into the infrastructure behind AI.
6: We are building AI factories.
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8: Jadi di mana yang akan menjadi prioriti keutamaan sama ada masyarakat ataupun pihak industri.
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0: What is causing all this anxiety?
6: What I'm hearing from kids a lot more these days is they are giving themselves the pressure.
4: Journalism you can trust. CNA.

0: This July, when tradition meets transformation, new possibilities take shape. 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
2: We should be in your bucket list.
0: From life behind bars to life behind the stove.
2: I'm willing to pitch everything.
0: Former offenders step into the demanding world of veteran hawkers, taking on its challenges for a chance to prove that their past does not determine their future.
2: The deal breaker for me is if they go back into their old ways.
0: As the world's demand for clean energy continues to grow, is nuclear power the answer? Unpack the complexities of science, politics and innovation as we explore the role nuclear energy could play in building a cleaner, greener future.
3: What lies beneath the ground here is in high demand and countries around the world want a piece of it.
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0: is Asia First.
1: Good morning. Here are the headlines we're following this hour. The Japanese yen sinks to a 40-year low against the dollar, touching 161, the weakest since late 1986, amid growing bets of a U.S. Fed rate hike. An expert we spoke to has a much weaker target. Find out the number just ahead as Middle East tensions fuel concerns of inflation and reinforce expectations of tighter monetary policy.
2: In football news, Germany crashed out of the World Cup at the hands of Paraguay in the last 32, losing 4-3 on penalties after a 1-1 draw. This is the first time Germany has lost a penalty shootout and the third consecutive World Cup that the Europeans have failed to reach the last 16. And Japan's run also comes to an end after a 2-1 defeat to Brazil. Gabriel Martinelli's dramatic 96-minute winner sending the five-time champions into the round of 16.
3: Well, we're also tracking U.S. and Iran set for talks in Doha after retaliatory strikes test their fragile ceasefire agreement. President Donald Trump says progress has been made in efforts to dismantle Iran's nuclear weapons program, while Tehran doubles down on controlling the Strait of Hormuz.
2: And a strong aftershock rattles northern Venezuela 5 days after twin earthquakes killed more than 1,700 people and triggered a growing humanitarian emergency. Millions were without sanitation and other basic necessities, while tens of thousands remain missing. But first.
1: Well, Asian currency traders are on intervention watch this morning after the Japanese yen hit a historic 40-year low against the U.S. dollar. It slid to near 162 against the greenback, the weakest level since 1986. The recent depreciation is believed to have been caused by bets that the U.S. Federal Reserve may move to hike rates next month, which would further widen its policy divergence with the BOJ. Now, the broader depreciation trend began in 2022 with the yen down nearly a third against the dollar over the past 4.5 years. Jesper Kohl from Monex

0: Group explains why the yen could weaken further, even as he believes another intervention could be on the cards.
1: I think that intervention is likely, but it's going to be ineffective because, as we all know, you cannot attack the symptom, which is a weaker yen, when the underlying issue is the policy mix in Japan, negative real interest rate, the Bank of Japan very, very slow to hike interest rates, and Prime Minister Takaichi continuing to run an expansive fiscal policy that needs to be funded, and as a result of that, the drivers behind the weak yen that we've had for the last couple of years continue to stay in place.
0: Yeah, we'll get to those points one by one. But first, I want to touch on the Bank of Japan. Last week, it did hike rates, but it is still low. Japan's rates are still low compared to other developed nations. So what does the BOJ need to do here? Is it enough to hike rates faster or give indications of kind of long-term rates?
1: Look, I mean, the Bank of Japan is very, very clear that they want to be very modest in their rate increases. They are still worried about destroying too much of demand. So from that perspective, yes, we will see further interest rate increases. But the question, will you get real interest rates? So the policy rate minus the inflation rate, will real interest rates actually go into positive territory? For that, they would have to double interest rates to at least 2%. And that, I think, is very unlikely to happen over the next 12 to 15 months.
0: Jesper, what happens now, given the factors that you've outlined in terms of the Bank of Japan being cautious, expectations of a hike in the U.S. and on the inflation front? Where does the Japanese yen go now, or just below 162?
1: Yeah, I mean, 3 years ago, I took out a position for dollar yen to go to 200. Now, that sounds like an enormous number, but I think, until the fundamentals are changing, interest rate differentials, Japanese fiscal spending, until that is in place, the yen is going to continue to be a pretty safe one-way bet towards further yen depreciation.
0: Asian markets opened mostly higher this morning after a tech-driven rally on Wall Street overnight, but we're seeing some money taken off the table in early trade. The Nikkei 225 just a touch above the flat line there. The ASX 200 the same. We've got Singapore's STI joining the trading day, a touch to the downside by 0.2%. Let's take a look at Samsung Electronics and SK Hynix because they are pulling back from a surge in early trade after both the South Korean tech giants announced massive chip investment plans yesterday.
2: Well, four-time champions Germany are out of the World Cup after a shock penalty shootout defeat to Paraguay in the round of 32.
3: Yeah, Julio Enciso gave Paraguay a surprise first-half lead before Kai Havertz leveled after the break, sending the match to extra time. Germany thought they found a winner, only for Jonathan Tah's extra time header to be ruled out following a VAR review.
2: And with the side still a lock at 1-1 after 120 minutes, the match went to penalties where Paraguay prevailed 4-3 to seal one of the biggest upsets of the tournament so far. But the victory sends Paraguay into the last 16 for the first time since 2010, while Germany suffered their first ever World Cup defeat in a penalty shootout.
3: The knockout drama continued in Houston, where Japan's World Cup campaign came to an end after Brazil struck deep into stoppage time to snatch a 2-1 victory in the round of 32.
2: And the Samurai Blue looked on course to take the five-time world champions to extra time after Kai Shusano's first-half goal gave Japan a shock lead, and a disciplined defensive display kept Brazil at bay for much of the contest.
3: Oh, but Brazil found a way back after the restart. Veteran midfielder Casemiro rose highest to head in the equalizer before substitute Gabriel Martinelli fired home the winner in the 96th minute. A late comeback sends Brazil into the last 16 and keeps alive their bid for a record sixth World Cup title as Japan's wait for a first ever World Cup knockout victory continues. Yeah, hot break for the Asia region now, that Japan and South Korea out of this year's tournament. And this

0: This sort of marks a less successful World Cup for Asia compared to 4 years ago. In 2022, the World Cup in Qatar, both teams actually got through their groups, with Japan eventually losing to Croatia on penalties, and then you got South Korea getting beaten by Brazil in the round of 16.
1: Yeah, it's a disappointing end, but especially after the progress we've seen from Asian football in recent years. But it really shows just how tough and unforgiving the World Cup can be.
0: Yeah, indeed. And if you are thinking, you know, Asian countries remaining, then from the continent, really, there aren't any left in this FIFA World Cup. But if you're looking at the countries from the Asian Football Confederation or the AFC, then you've still got Australia in there.
1: That's right. The pressure is on for the Australians now. Let's see if they can keep that AFC dream alive when they face Egypt on Saturday. And we also have more World Cup coverage across all our platforms, including on CNA's TikTok channel. Now, South Korea's campaign may be over, but the fallout is only just beginning, with calls mounting for a complete overhaul of the country's football leadership. Now, President Lee Jae-myung, he was utterly baffled by the result. He pointed the finger at those who described as incompetent people. He also called for a sports ministry-led investigation into the national team's performance. Of course, we know that head coach Hong Myung-bil resigned on Sunday, saying he takes full responsibility for the team's exit.
0: Yeah, also on CNA's TikTok channel, Iran captain Mehdi Taremi calling the World Cup disastrous, criticizing conditions and logistics. He questioned whether his team was welcome at the tournament, accusing football's governing body of failing to resolve persistent visa and travel problems.
1: Yeah, Iran also eliminated from the World Cup after a 1-1 draw in Seattle on Friday against Egypt. The country's coach also blamed tough conditions faced by the players and the entire staff during an unprecedented World Cup campaign, in which the main host country, the U.S., has been at war with its own country for the past 4 months. Our U.S. and Iranian negotiators are reportedly en route to the Qatari capital for more talks to iron out details of their fragile deal. Iran has denied that any talks have been scheduled, with the foreign ministry saying its delegation's presence has no relations to the visit by the Americans.
0: Yeah, President Trump says he sent lead negotiator Steve Witkoff and his son-in-law Jared Kushner to Doha, reiterating their main objective.
2: The meeting in Doha is going to be perhaps important, perhaps not. We're going to find out. But we're winning militarily. It's almost won militarily, I would say. And it's really very simple. It's the denuclearization of Iran. We don't want them to have a nuclear weapon, and they're not going to have a nuclear weapon. They've agreed to that.

0: from the waterway, saying it will carry out such operations on its own. It also says it's negotiating with Oman on defining transit paths.
1: Yeah, Iran's deputy foreign minister in an interview with local media said it objects to vessels not using shipping channels it has approved. Kazem Gharibabadi argues it is Iran's responsibility to ensure safe passage through the strait, adding if anything happens to these vessels outside approved routes, Tehran will not bear the responsibility.
0: Iran's President Masoud Pezeshkian says his country will honor the memorandum of understanding if the U.S. does likewise. But separately, he says $6 of $12 billion in assets frozen in Qatar will be released following the accord. But there has been no confirmation from Doha or the Americans on such a move.
1: Nick Harper, who has been tracking developments for CNA, sheds light on the positions of the opposing sides amid uncertainty over whether the talks in Doha will take place.
2: There is a startling lack of clarity about what could potentially happen over the next 24 hours. And part of the problem is the different narrative. The US saying that the talks are on, Iran saying that they have no plans to meet with the United States during the course of this week. So what do we know? Well, we know from the US side who's traveling. That's the president's son-in-law, Jared Kushner, along with Steve Witkoff, who's been integral in a number of different peace negotiations over the last year and a half. They are traveling to Doha. Donald Trump has said that. However, the Iranians are saying that they will be taking part in separate talks this week, technical talks, they said, that bear no relation to the Americans' visit. From the Iranian point of view, they say their priority is really making sure that the initial memorandum of understanding is kept to before they move to this next phase of negotiations. And remember, part of that initial memorandum of understanding was all about ending hostilities. But over the course of the last few days, we've seen once again that flare-up between the US and Iran firing on one another and against US bases within the region. Some of the things that they will likely try and discuss if they get around the table, or at least pass messages between those intermediaries, could be trying to end hostilities once and for all, trying to keep the Strait of Hormuz open without any restrictions, without the Iranians saying that they're putting tolls in place or firing on commercial vessels. And on top of that, then trying to move on to the much thornier issue of the nuclear facilities within Iran. What happens to the enriched uranium? How do they close down the facilities successfully? A whole host of things that they need to get to. And bear in mind that it is that 60-day window that they're trying to get this done in. And the clock is ticking. We're already a week or so through that. So they have to get a move on. And I think the problem is, at this stage, if they are saying that they're not meeting, it will be very difficult to get much of that done.
0: The hopes of finding more survivors are fading nearly a week into Venezuela's twin earthquake disaster. The death toll has surpassed 1,700.
1: Yeah, the UN warns that this could rise sharply with many people still missing. It is preparing 10,000 body bags. A mounting number can be seen at the port of La Guaira. A forensic identification work is underway at a makeshift morgue. The U.S. military has also restored the port to receive aid. But the outlook is grim. The UN expects bad weather to hamper aid efforts.
3: There is a tropical wave that is expected in the next hours to reach Venezuela. This will bring heavy rains. You can imagine what this means for the displaced.
0: A survivor was pulled from the rubble on Monday, keeping alive hopes that more survivors may be found. But the man had been trapped for 106 hours.
4: Yo no soy nadie, soy un simple chico que pasó 5 días debajo de un edificio. Pero yo estoy aquí y estoy presente es gracias a mi Dios.
0: But rescue work remains very risky. A strong aftershock on Monday, measuring 4.6 in magnitude, shook the capital, Caracas.
1: It sent rescuers scurrying away from the site of a collapsed building. No damage was immediately reported from the aftershock. Our main focus remains on the worst hit area of La Guaira, where rescue continues round the clock. Across the whole earthquake zone, more than 2,500 buildings are affected. Most collapsed fully.
0: And nearly 13,000 people have been displaced from their homes, some finding refuge at a golf course turned into a shelter, as frustration rises over what some see as a sluggish response of the government.

0: hubieran hecho un buen trabajo, de verdad, hubieran venido bomberos, hubieran llegado las ambulancias, hubieran llegado el rescate, muchas personas que estaban vivas no tuvieran muertas, porque ahí sacaron hasta bebé recién nacido muerto.
1: We have more coverage on the crisis in Venezuela across our platforms, including the logistical obstacles confronting aid agencies. 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Still ahead, the U.S. Supreme Court expands the scope of presidential power, allowing firings at some independent federal agencies. But it blocks Mr. Trump's attempt to sack Fed Governor Lisa Cook. Decision observers say reaffirms the central bank's independence. And the EU and China agreed to 3 months of talks to try to avoid a trade war.
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1: The European Union and China have agreed to work towards resolving their trade disputes by October as tensions grow over Chinese exports and market access. The agreement follows marathon talks in Brussels between EU Trade Commissioner Mara Sefcovic and Chinese Commerce Minister Wang Wentao. Both sides agreed to set up a mechanism to monitor trade flows and detect sudden surges in Chinese imports.
12: So we are today launching trade and investment consultations, a dedicated platform to tackle in a structured way the issues we have identified together along four strands: trade and investment balancing, export controls, intellectual property rights, and WTO reform.
1: The EU says subsidized Chinese products, including electric vehicles and other manufactured goods, are flooding the European market, contributing to a trade deficit of more than $400 billion last year. Beijing has repeatedly rejected allegations that subsidies give Chinese companies a competitive advantage and has warned of retaliating against EU measures. The EU wants to resolve its trade disputes with China through dialogue, but it's also preparing new tools in case negotiations fall short. For CNA, William Denslow looks at how Brussels plans to back up its diplomacy with action.
6: When it comes to what this framework for discussions going forward to try and resolve what the EU see as these unsustainable trade imbalances, well, they are seeking potential mechanisms such as a trade investment consultation mechanism. But what we're seeing is more effort from the European Union to ensure that if such dialogue doesn't achieve the requisite results, then there is action to go along to back up these efforts for dialogue. And that is really seen as multifaceted. The EU's member states have given the European Commission essentially the go-ahead to come up with tools to fight back to try and address these imbalances. This could take the form of quotas, more tariffs in the future, even other mechanisms such as public procurement, trying to emphasize European businesses rather than entities such as China, as well as trying to wean Europe off some sensitive areas such as telecoms and high tech. So there are many different areas the EU is looking at to help potentially balance the scales. A real question, though, for member states is whether they have the appetite to go through on some of these potential threats should dialogue not go some way towards achieving these imbalances that the EU is so concerned about.
1: The U.S. Supreme Court has blocked President Donald Trump's attempt to fire Federal Reserve Governor Lisa Cook, highlighting central bank independence as a line that even the U.S. leader cannot cross. The decision allows Ms. Cook to continue in her post while she fights the president's effort to fire her over allegations of mortgage fraud, which she has denied. Ms. Cook has welcomed the decision against what she called an attempt to remove her because she refused to bow to political pressure to lower interest rates. It was a narrow vote, with a court ruling 5-4 versus the U.S. leader. It deals a major blow to Mr. Trump, who has persistently complained that the Fed is not easing policy quickly enough. But the question remains whether Ms. Cook wins the ultimate war over her job, a battle that is likely to return to the Supreme Court as Mr. Trump continues pressing his claims against the Fed governor. The U.S. leader argues that Ms. Cook had filed mortgage forms claiming two different principal residences at the same time. The U.S. Supreme Court ruling provides a legal safeguard for the Fed, even as it handed a win for Mr. Trump in a separate decision. The 6-3 ruling expanded the president's power to fire officials, overturning a nearly century-old precedent. The legal case stemmed from his firing of FTC Commissioner Rebecca Slaughter in March last year, for being, quote, inconsistent with the administration's priorities. Vietnam has officially unveiled a 100-year vision and master plan for Hanoi as it steps up efforts to attract investment and deepen partnerships with the private sector. The $2.5 trillion blueprint covers major infrastructure and transport projects, while also investing in healthcare, elderly care, and smart technologies to support the capital's long-term growth. Young Wai Kit reports.
13: If a picture paints 1,000 words, then this performance is telling the story of the future. The future of Hanoi over the next 100 years. This opening act set the stage for the city's futuristic vision at an event aimed at attracting investments. Potential investors can also tap on a newly launched digital platform where they can access and visualize data such as the city's maps. The ultimate vision: Hanoi will better manage urban density, land use and infrastructure with a long-term population target of no more than 20 million people. That would be almost double the city's current population. To tackle congestion, the authorities plan to expand connectivity, including introducing air taxis. The authorities will also work with surrounding provinces, which will focus on areas like developing healthcare hubs, integrated industrial services and commercial urban clusters. The 100-year plan will be rolled out in phases. Science and technology, together with digital transformation, will be key drivers, while investors' expertise will also play a role.
14: Trong các cái điều khoản được ký trong MOU thì đều có điều khoản chuyển giao công nghệ. 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
13: 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The government is also prioritizing infrastructure developments to ensure the city's master plan can be achieved.
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13: To fund Hanoi's 100-year vision and its master plan, the government is planning to beef up investments as well as public-private partnerships. In the short run, the government has set aside an annual growth target of at least 10%. By 2045, Vietnam aims to be a high-income country. And in about 40 years' time, that's 2065, Hanoi aims to be among the top global cities and also top 10 happiest capital cities in the world. Leon Ngoại Kit, CNA, Hanoi.
1: But still ahead, Europe's relentless heat wave shifting east, bringing dangerous temperatures to a new stretch of the continent.

0: you're kind of putting your money at risk if you are planning holidays in that part of the world at the moment.
1: We are flying through Hong Kong because we know that it is a safe way to travel to London.
2: Southeast Asia is still safe haven. The tourists will find a way to come.
3: 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Wednesday on CNA.

0: SCNA wins big at the New York Festivals 2026 with an outstanding haul of 16 awards, including 11 gold, 2 silver, and 3 bronze. Recognized on the global stage for trusted news, excellence in journalism, and compelling documentaries. CNA, understand Asia.
1: Malaysia is drawing billions into the infrastructure behind AI.
2: We are building AI factories.
1: With plans to be a regional AI superpower.
3: We're building AI that understands Malaysia.
1: But with protests from locals.
4: Jadi di mana yang akan menjadi prioriti keutamaan sama ada masyarakat ataupun pihak industri.
1: And huge demands on resources.
5: The data center consumes 2 times the electricity of a city of 300,000 people.
1: What stands in the way of Malaysia's AI dreams? Insight Thursday on CNA.
6: Singapore, Hong Kong time. This is Asia First.
7: And here are the headlines we are following. The Japanese yen sinks to a 40-year low against the dollar, touching 161, the weakest since late 1986, amid growing bets of a U.S. Fed rate hike. The Middle East tensions fuel concerns of inflation and reinforce expectations of tighter monetary policy.
6: In football news, Germany crashed out of the World Cup at the hands of Paraguay in the last 32, losing 4-3 on penalties after a 1-1 draw. This is the first time Germany has lost a penalty shootout and a third consecutive World Cup that the Europeans have failed to reach the last 16. Japan's run also comes to an end after a 2-1 defeat to Brazil. Gabriel Martinelli's dramatic 96-minute winner sending the 5-time champions into the round of 16.
7: And what we're also tracking this hour, the U.S. and Iran separate talks in Doha after retaliatory strikes test their fragile ceasefire agreement. President Donald Trump says progress has been made in efforts to dismantle Iran's nuclear weapons program, while Tehran doubles down on controlling the Strait of Hormuz.
6: And a strong aftershock rattles northern Venezuela 5 days after twin earthquakes killed more than 1,700 people and triggered a growing humanitarian emergency. Millions are without sanitation and other basic necessities, while tens of thousands remain missing. But first.
7: Slovakia logged its hottest day on record at 40.5 degrees Celsius, beating a previous record set almost a decade ago.
6: A severe heat wave has been persisting in Europe, smashing new temperature records as it expands eastward.
7: Eastern Europe is bracing for the heat. Several countries, including Hungary, Poland, Romania, and parts of the Balkans, are under extreme heat warnings.
6: Central Hungary is seeing temperatures just below the nation's heat record of 41.9 degrees Celsius. A European Weather Research Institute forecasts Budapest will also surpass 40 degrees Celsius today. Authorities have released a list of some 2,000 air-conditioned cooling centres for residents unable to find relief at home.
8: Alig indultam el, már szakad a víz rólam. Ez egyszerűen kibírhatatlan. 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
9: Hát aggódunk, mert mi nekünk már ugye nem sok van hátra, de az unokáink, a gyerekeink meg fogják ezt szenvedni.
7: Ukraine's energy network, already weakened by Russian attacks, are buckling under high temperatures and a surge in energy demand. Emergency power outages were reported in several regions as authorities announced more power cuts for factories and homes today. But despite the constant threat of Russian strikes, Ukrainians head to the beaches in Odessa to cool off in the Black Sea.
6: Poland also broke its all-time temperature record with 40.5 degrees Celsius, with capital Warsaw also seeing a new high. At least 130 million people across the continent are expected to swelter in temperatures of more than 35 degrees Celsius, exceeding that of the average human bodies. Our scientists say that's when the body can no longer properly regulate internal temperatures, increasing the risk of heat exhaustion and heat stroke.
7: But the heat wave sweeping across Europe has already been linked to over 1,000 deaths. This according to the World Health Organization. And the cause of the heat wave is a phenomenon known as a heat dome. But what is a heat dome? Well, heat domes are caused when a large, persistent, high-pressure system forms above a region, trapping heat and humidity. And the heavy, warm air sinks downward, causing temperatures to rise. But the high-pressure system also prevents cloud formation, leading to more intensely sunny days, less shade, and lower rainfall. Heat domes also recycle heat as warmer air heats up, leading to steadily increasing temperatures. While heat domes are a natural part of weather, human-caused climate change has increased their frequency and intensity. The burning of fossil fuels and deforestation are key reasons for the increased concentration of heat-trapping gases in Earth's atmosphere. A public health expert suggests that people stay well hydrated and to find shade or access to air conditioning. They also warn that heat domes make cooling off at night more challenging as increased humidity will add to heat stress.
6: Kelly Turner, Professor of Urban Planning and Geography and Associate Director at the Luskin Center for Innovation at UCLA, tells us more about potential solutions governments should be considering as we face more extreme weather.
10: The problem is as much about infrastructure as it is about governing that infrastructure. So, yes, it is true that some buildings weren't designed with this kind of heat in mind, but a lot of the solutions are already out there. It's just a matter of putting them to action. We've known for a long time from climate models that it's going to get hotter, but we haven't really responded. And now that it is this hot, we're seeing cracks in our infrastructure and cracks in our governance plans.
6: Professor, we're also seeing right now surging demand for Chinese air conditioners amid the record heat wave in Europe. Of course, this is a temporary solution, right, to possibly prevent more heat-related deaths. First of all, how should policymakers think about equitable access to cooling? And secondly, at the same time, what is the longer-term impact if more homes start using aircon?
10: Yeah. So governments need to be thinking about what are the solutions that are metabolically significant. So that means the solutions that actually register with the human body and actually change our experience, the heat. Air conditioning is one of the most effective tools we have in that realm, but we have other ones. Shading, ventilation, water submersion, and hydration are also really excellent tools. There could be trade-offs in terms of greenhouse gas emissions, but I think by focusing on those who are most vulnerable to heat risk, we can triage while we find longer-term solutions.
7: You talked about heat risks, Professor. Indeed, hospitals and healthcare workers across parts of Europe have reported increases in heat-related illnesses. I mean, before people end up in emergency rooms, what can cities do to better protect those most at risk?
10: We can work in building up thermal intelligence among people and our institutions. So this might be something like having people understand that when you're dehydrated, it's already too late. Or it might be building into our medical systems ways to count heat exposure as part of the reason that people are going there, even if it isn't just directly heat stroke. Maybe their medical conditions are being exacerbated. And then finally, I think just understanding heat better as societies, that like, there are little things that we're going to probably have to tweak as our daily life gets compromised by temperatures that don't support those activities anymore.
6: Yeah, just building on that point, Professor, WHO estimates that more than 1,300 excess deaths have been recorded in Europe since the 21st of June. France is among the hardest hit. Why is that so, in the case for France? And to you, is extreme heat an underestimated public health threat? Because we're seeing reports that kids are dying because they're locked in cars. People are drowning because they're swimming in rivers. I mean, these, when you look at them, they seem to be preventable incidents.
10: Yes, heat deaths are 100% preventable because we know that there are some people that have access to air conditioning and shady tree-lined neighborhoods, and they don't experience the same rates of death. However, while events like this bring heat into the forefront of news, the way we're experiencing heat is happening for most people in our daily lives with things like cultural events getting canceled, our grid being strained, not being able to afford our energy bills like we used to. Our day-to-day lives are where these stress points are, and we're not paying attention to those signals until it's too late and people are dying.
6: Well, the Philippines has become the world's biggest spender on solar panels since the conflict in Iran began.
7: Yeah, many are choosing to install rooftop solar panels to cut soaring electricity bills. But the country has the highest residential electricity prices in Southeast Asia and offers few subsidies. And since the Middle East conflict started, a local power distributor, Meralco, has raised its prices by about 10%. Some are now choosing to invest about 570,000 pesos, or about $9,300 in a solar panel system.
11: How many years do I need to recoup that? Kung makakaroon man ako ng savings. It's not going to be 100% reduction in consumption from the grid, pero it will probably reduce the cost to, sabihin natin, babalik kami dun sa 3,000 to 4,000 range. Yun yung ideal na gusto kong mangyari, yung goal kung bakit kami nag-solar. So it's mostly reduction in utility costs.
6: Well, according to trade data, the surge in demand for Chinese solar panels has risen to $407 million in 3 months. This marks a 145% increase from a year earlier. Installers have been seeing more customer inquiries as well.
12: Before, a month usually cater only to clients, maximum is three. But now, in 1 month, we finish almost 14 to 13 projects a month. So the demand is very high.
7: The analysts expect distributed rooftop solar capacity in the Philippines to triple to around 3,500 megawatts over the next 2 years. But high upfront costs, limited supply, and little access to subsidies remain the key obstacles. And we're headed for a break. Still ahead, a report from China's Supply Chain Expo where robots are taking over.
13: Some make coffee, others perform, keep people company, sort parcels, or even assist in hospitals. But beyond the robots themselves, companies here are racing to show how AI can be applied across real-world supply chain scenarios.
7: And fresh data showing factory activity in the world's second-largest economy ticking higher this month as Chinese exports offset lagging domestic demand.
14: Singapore, you've heard of it.
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0: This July, when tradition meets transformation, new possibilities take shape. 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
0: From life behind bars to life behind the stove.
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0: Former offenders step into the demanding world of veteran hawkers, taking on its challenges for a chance to prove that their past does not determine their future.
23: The deal breaker for me is if they go back into their old ways.
0: As the world's demand for clean energy continues to grow, is nuclear power the answer? Unpack the complexities of science, politics, and innovation as we explore the role nuclear energy could play in building a cleaner, greener future.
24: What lies beneath the ground here is in high demand, and countries around the world want a piece of it.
0: This July on CNA.
25: He don't want to see anybody. He's afraid to go out.
26: Across Singapore, a growing number of youth are isolating themselves. And their families are at their wits' end.
27: It is really very heart-aching that a child stays inside a room, not talking to me.
28: We went to see the psychiatrist. The psychiatrist said, there's nothing else we can do for your son.
29: Since November 2023, he has locked himself up.
26: What made them withdraw from the world? And what will it take to bring them back?
1: What I want to do is be able to go out alone instead of having companies, taking the train and buses alone. But I do not know how I can overcome that fear yet.
29: One day, I'll be able to open the door with my heart.
26: Shut down. On demand at cna.asia.
7: China's manufacturing activity ticked higher this June, returning to modest growth after a period of decline. The latest figures out this hour show the official PMI hit 50.3 this month versus 50 in May. The figures are among the first indications of how the economy fared at the end of the second quarter. Let's check the market reaction right now in China. We've got the Shanghai Composite and Shenzhen going the opposite directions, with Shanghai index down 0.5%, Shenzhen gaining about 0.6%. The Hang Seng, though, is losing ground by about 0.3%. China is recalibrating a manufacturing advantage long built on cost as it navigates widespread AI adoption and uncertainty in supply chains. CNA's Rebecca Mateo reports from this year's International Supply Chain Expo in Beijing.
2: Walking around this year's new AI zone, one thing is hard to miss. Robots are everywhere. Some make coffee, others perform, keep people company, sort parcels, or even assist in hospitals. But beyond the robots themselves, companies here are racing to show how AI can be applied across real-world supply chain scenarios.
3: One example is Chinese firm iFlyTech, best known for its AI models and speech recognition technology. The company is looking to move beyond the screen and move artificial intelligence into the physical world.
4: 这样一款具身智能的机器人就是集数据的采集、训练、推理于一体的，它可以克服机器人训练的数据不足的问题。目前，这款机器人已经运用在了像物流、像智能制造这样一些场景里面。
3: The goal isn't simply smarter robots, it's smarter supply chains. Across the exhibition hall, companies are showing what that looks like in practice.
2: Take this robot, for example. It can recognize the unique features of different products, such as their color or size, based on how it's programmed, and sort them accordingly. Now I've asked it to identify only the yellow cube. And there you go. The robotic arm can move at speeds of up to 1.5 meters per second. Now that's faster than a human worker. For the company, it also means operations can continue around the clock.
3: As companies automate more of their operations, AI is increasingly connecting every stage of the supply chain.
5: 让我们的这个整个的供应链更加智慧，更加的这种可以前瞻性的预判，而不是说原来的这种，比如说既定的这种锁死的这种供应链。我觉得这个是供应链的柔性和供应链的这种这个弹性会非常的提升。
3: But building smarter supply chains isn't just about adopting AI. Companies are also rethinking where they manufacture and operate. Rather than relying on exports alone, many are also expanding their overseas footprint. The company behind this AI-powered sorting system for products like pistachios has plans to expand from its current 9 overseas offices to 20 in the near future.
5: 我们现在在五大洲都是由我们的子公司，欧洲有我们的西班牙公司，以及澳洲有我们的澳大利亚公司。我们的本土化代表着我们的地缘政治的这种风险在不断的降低。
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5: 未来的话，我们讲这个成本优势只是其中的一个环节。那么更多的话，就是我们讲到一个是。
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3: As global supply chains become more fragmented, companies are increasingly betting that their next competitive edge will come not just from making products more cheaply, but from moving them more intelligently. Rebecca Mateo, CNA, Beijing.
7: The World Cup fever is giving businesses across Indonesia a boost as the tournament enters its knockout stage.
8: Yeah, public screenings, known locally as Noba or Nonton Bareng, are drawing crowds to cafes, restaurants and hotels while lifting demand for food delivery.
7: Saifubar Ismail reports on how the growing Noba economy is helping businesses cash in on football fever.
9: The Netherlands have just scored and customers at Jakarta Cafe erupt in celebration. The venue in central Jakarta is packed with football fans taking part in a nobar, short for Nonton Bareng, which means watching together. For many Indonesians, football is best enjoyed as a shared experience, turning a simple match screening into a lively social gathering.
10: This cafe is one of thousands of establishments across Indonesia that have obtained screening licenses through the country's official World Cup broadcaster, TVRI. More businesses are turning to World Cup screenings as a commercial strategy to attract customers, extend operating hours, and boost revenues.
9: Indonesia is one of the few countries in Southeast Asia offering free-to-air access to all 104 World Cup matches. The government and public broadcaster TVRI secured the tournament's broadcast rights, allowing fans across the country to watch every match without a paid subscription. But commercial venues that want to host public screenings must first obtain a paid license from TVRI.
11: Selain daripada merasakan menu-menu di sini, ya tentunya nobar di sini itu memberikan vibes yang berbeda gitu. 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
9: The World Cup also shines a spotlight on one of Indonesia's enduring football loyalties. Many Indonesian fans continue to support the Netherlands, a reflection of long-standing cultural and family ties dating back to the Dutch colonial era.
12: Kalau saya mendukung Belanda itu historinya panjang. Sebagian besar hampir 8 pemain daripada tim nasional Belanda itu orang Ambon, orang Maluku, dan saya orang Maluku. Saya harus fans Belanda. Nah, selama ini kan banyak runner up. Nah, saya prediksi 2026 Belanda akan keluar sebagai champion, juara Piala Dunia 2026.
9: This year's World Cup, however, presents a unique challenge for businesses. With matches taking place in Mexico, the United States and Canada, kickoff times in Indonesia range from late at night to the early hours of the morning. Even so, businesses say the crowds are still turning up.
13: This tournament, of course, is a very big event, so people want to watch with their friends, so of course, increasing for my business, cafe business is very relevant at this time. I calculated about 15 to 20% about my business is increasing as an offset. So it's very worth it to buy the license, to have a license from TVRI, so we can make this happen and this event is can people enjoy it together.
9: Food delivery platforms are also benefiting from the Noba economy during World Cup. Grab Indonesia says data from the 2022 World Cup showed double-digit growth in order transactions among its merchant and driver partners.
14: When Indonesian people watch together, the energy flows across the ecosystem. Consumers can get the convenience and also the better access, and then the better value. And then the merchant, from the big brands until the neighborhood warung, they can tap into the new users and also retain them. And then for our driver partners, they can also get the additional earnings from the mobility and also the delivery demands.
9: The World Cup is also bringing together Jakarta's international community. The French embassy has launched a photography exhibition celebrating memorable moments from France's World Cup history.
15: The idea is to of a World Cup is to gather people together. It's important because we need it in these times also of obscurances, and we don't know what happened in the world. It's very important to gather people, and we wanted, as you said, to give some colors, to add to the ambience some historical facts, to teach them about how we have built also the French team.
9: The 2026 FIFA World Cup will conclude on 19th July, but football fever will continue long after the tournament ends. With more football competition set to begin after the World Cup, businesses are hoping the benefits of the NOBA economy will continue well beyond the final whistle. Saiful Bahri Smail, CNA, Jakarta.
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7: And for our Singapore audience, do stay on for highlights from the FIFA World Cup matches.

0: tour Spain differently.
1: AI at work, career boost or threat?
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7: Southeast Asia is still safe haven. The tourists will find a way to come.
1: The new reality of tourism in the shadow of the war on Iran. Wednesday on CNA. Malaysia is drawing billions into the infrastructure behind AI.
8: We are building AI factories.
1: With plans to be a regional AI superpower.
9: We're building AI that understands Malaysia.
1: But with protests from locals.
10: Jadi di mana yang akan menjadi prioriti keutamaan sama ada masyarakat ataupun pihak industri.
1: And huge demands on resources.
11: The data center consumes two times the electricity of a city of 300,000 people.
1: What stands in the way of Malaysia's AI dreams? Insight Thursday on CNA.
12: Their coming home is a deeply human story of men who set out to search for opportunity far away from home, only then to be held hostage.
13: It took us more than a year just to gain access into all those restricted nuclear power plant sites. And we filmed across 10 different countries within 4 months. We wanted to tell such an important global topic like nuclear energy in a more accessible and relatable manner. We wanted to show everyone how this technology could eventually impact everyday lives, especially amidst the urgent need for a cleaner and more sustainable future. That's essentially what inspires us to tell stories that matter.
12: This story is a great example of what we do at CNA Correspondent, shining a light on underreported stories beyond the headlines and breaking news by putting a deeply human perspective on it. What makes this award so meaningful is that it recognizes our commitment to impactful on-the-ground storytelling when everyone else has already moved on to the next story. This award recognizes the power of storytelling that is global in scope and human at heart.
14: These are stories that are recognized on a global stage. Thank you for being part of this proud moment.
1: East Asia, a region steeped in history, now helping to write the future of our world.
15: From the corridors of power to the region's most remote corners, we'll break down the news driving some of the world's largest economies and explain why it matters.
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20: 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The psychiatrist said, there's nothing else we can do for your son.
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18: And what will it take to bring them back?
23: What I want to do is be able to go out alone instead of having companies, taking the train and buses alone. But I do not know how I can overcome that fear yet.

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0: akan secara bertahap membuat sebuah klaster yang khusus mungkin nanti buat teman-teman yang mungkin ingin bermukim di Bondowoso.
1: AI at work, career boost or threat?
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3: Developing offshore wind is really a no-brainer option for Taiwan.
1: But on the ground, the transition is far from simple.
4: 你盖了风电之后，它当水流也不同，鱼当然不会再来啊。
5: Grid stability is a major challenge in India nowadays.
1: As countries push forward, communities are weighing the costs to livelihoods, to environments, and to the future. Power to the People, also available on demand at CNA.Asia.
6: This is Asia Now.
7: It's 11 a.m. in Singapore and Hong Kong, 8:30 in New Delhi, and 10 o'clock in Jakarta. I'm Grace Shin, and at this hour, Saudi Arabia's foreign minister visits Beijing as the two countries seek to deepen ties, putting the spotlight on China's growing engagement with the Gulf. And the U.S. and Iran are set for talks in Qatar after retaliatory strikes test their fragile ceasefire agreement. Europe's most severe heat wave on record pushes temperatures to new highs, soaring past 40 degrees Celsius across some parts of the continent.

0: Saudi Arabia's foreign minister is making a two-day official visit to Beijing as renewed tensions between the U.S. and Iran fuel geopolitical uncertainty. Foreign Minister Prince Faisal bin Farhan will be meeting with Chinese Foreign Minister Wang Yi for talks. Riyadh says the visit reflects efforts to strengthen ties with Beijing while assessing Gulf security. And regional powers are monitoring the escalation between Washington and Tehran over the Strait of Hormuz. And China and Saudi Arabia have worked to upgrade their partnership in recent years, stepping up political, economic, and defense cooperation. They are vital partners for each other, with Saudi supplying oil and China providing technology and investing in infrastructure across the kingdom. Bilateral trade tops around US billion dollars annually. And although crude exports have dropped in recent months, Saudi Arabia remains China's top supplier of crude oil in the Middle East, while China is the kingdom's largest single buyer. And over the past decade, Sino-Saudi cooperation has seen Saudi Arabia's Vision 2030 economic diversification plan aligned with China's Belt and Road Initiative. And this has resulted in multi-billion dollar investment projects spanning energy, advanced technology, and logistics. China has also played peacemaker for Saudi Arabia, helping to broker the landmark Iran-Saudi Arabia agreement in 2023, restoring diplomatic ties between the two nations. Beijing's role in facilitating that deal elevated its diplomatic profile in the region. And later, we'll speak to an analyst about what's driving closer ties between China and Saudi Arabia and what it says about Beijing's role in the Middle East. Meantime, Vietnam has officially unveiled a 100-year vision and master plan for Hanoi as it steps up efforts to attract investment and deepen partnerships with the private sector. The $2.5 trillion blueprint covers major infrastructure and transport projects while also investing in healthcare, elderly care, and smart technologies to support the capital's long-term growth. Leong Wai Kit reports.
1: If a picture paints 1,000 words, then this performance is telling the story of the future. The future of Hanoi over the next 100 years. This opening act set the stage for the city's futuristic vision at an event aimed at attracting investments. Potential investors can also tap on a newly launched digital platform where they can access and visualize data such as the city's maps. The ultimate vision: Hanoi will better manage urban density, land use and infrastructure with a long-term population target of no more than 20 million people. That would be almost double the city's current population. To tackle congestion, the authorities plan to expand connectivity, including introducing air taxis. The authorities will also work with surrounding provinces, which will focus on areas like developing healthcare hubs, integrated industrial services and commercial urban clusters. The 100-year plan will be rolled out in phases. Science and technology, together with digital transformation, will be key drivers, while investors' expertise will also play a role.
2: Trong các cái điều khoản được ký trong MOU thì đều có điều khoản chuyển giao công nghệ. 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
1: 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The government is also prioritizing infrastructure developments to ensure the city's master plan can be achieved.
4: Thứ nhất là về vấn đề về các hệ thống quy hoạch hạ tầng kỹ thuật. 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
1: To fund Hanoi's 100-year vision and its master plan, the government is planning to beef up investments as well as public-private partnerships. In the short run, the government has set aside an annual growth target of at least 10%. By 2045, Vietnam aims to be a high-income country. And in about 40 years' time, that's 2065, Hanoi aims to be among the top global cities and also top 10 happiest capital cities in the world. Leung Wai Kit, CNA, Hanoi.
0: U.S. and Iranian negotiators are reportedly en route to Qatari capital for more talks to iron out details of their fragile deal. Iran has denied that any talks have been scheduled, with the foreign ministry saying its delegation's presence has no relation to the visit by the Americans. President Trump says he sent lead negotiator Steve Witkoff and his son-in-law Jared Kushner to Doha, reiterating their main objective.
5: The meeting in Doha is going to be perhaps important, perhaps not. We're going to find out. But we're winning militarily. It's almost won militarily, I would say. And it's really very simple. It's the denuclearization of Iran. We don't want them to have a nuclear weapon, and they're not going to have a nuclear weapon. They've agreed to that.
0: Whether both sides will meet underscores the fragility of their June 17th deal to pause the war, with exchanges of missile fire over the weekend testing their truce. A report says technical teams from both sides will meet separately with Qatari and Pakistani mediators on Wednesday. Expected on the agenda, safe passage through the Strait of Hormuz. Iran says it objects to France's bid to work with Oman to remove mines from the waterway, saying it will carry out such operations on its own. It also said it is negotiating with Oman on defining transit paths. Iran's deputy foreign minister, in an interview with local media, said it objects to vessels not using shipping channels it has approved. Kazem Gharibabadi argues it is Iran's responsibility to ensure safe passage through the strait, adding if anything happens to these vessels outside approved routes, Tehran will not bear the responsibility. Iran's president Masoud Pezeshkian says his country will honor the memorandum of understanding if the U.S. does likewise. Separately, he says $6 of $12 billion in assets frozen in Qatar would be released following the accord. There's been no confirmation from Doha or the Americans on such a move. And Nick Harper, who has been tracking developments for CNA, sheds light on the positions of the opposing sides amid uncertainty over whether the talks in Doha will take place.
6: There is a startling lack of clarity about what could potentially happen over the next 24 hours. And part of the problem is the different narrative. The US saying that the talks are on, Iran saying that they have no plans to meet with the United States during the course of this week. So what do we know? Well, we know from the US side who's traveling. That's the president's son-in-law, Jared Kushner, along with Steve Witkoff, who's been integral in a number of different peace negotiations over the last year and a half. They are traveling to Doha. Donald Trump has said that. However, the Iranians are saying that they will be taking part in separate talks this week, technical talks. They said that bear no relation to the Americans' visit. From the Iranian point of view, they say their priority is really making sure that the initial memorandum of understanding is kept to before they move to this next phase of negotiations. And remember, part of that initial memorandum of understanding was all about ending hostilities. But over the course of the last few days, we've seen once again that flare-up between the US and Iran firing on one another and against US bases within the region. Some of the things that they will likely try and discuss if they get around the table, or at least pass messages between those intermediaries, could be trying to end hostilities once and for all, trying to keep the Strait of Hormuz open without any restrictions, without the Iranians saying that they're putting tolls in place or firing on commercial vessels. And on top of that, then trying to move on to the much thornier issue of the nuclear facilities within Iran. What happens to the enriched uranium? How do they close down the facilities successfully? A whole host of things that they need to get to. And bear in mind that it is that 60-day window that they're trying to get this done in. And the clock is ticking. We're already a week or so through that. So they have to get a move on. And I think the problem is, at this stage, if they are saying that they're not meeting, it'll be very difficult to get much of that done.
0: It's time for a short break, but your Asia business update is coming up next as the Japanese yen sinks to a 40-year low against the dollar. The currency under pressure amid growing bets the Federal Reserve will keep rates higher for longer, while escalating Middle East tensions fuel inflation concerns and reinforce expectations of tighter monetary policy. Plus, China's factories showing fresh signs of strength. Manufacturing activity beat forecasts in June as robust exports helped cushion a slowdown in the domestic economy.
7: you're kind of putting your money at risk if you are planning holidays in that part of the world at the moment.
8: We are flying through Hong Kong because we know that it is a safe way to travel to London.
9: Southeast Asia is still safe haven. 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

0: New possibilities take shape. Embark on a slow simmer journey into the heart of Singapore's hawker culture.
1: Hawker culture is so key to our identity.
0: Where generations of heritage, craftsmanship and flavour are reimagined for a new era.
2: We should be in your bucket list.
0: From life behind bars to life behind the stove.
2: I'm willing to teach everything.
0: Form offenders step into the demanding world of veteran hawkers, taking on its challenges for a chance to prove that their past does not determine their future.
2: The deal breaker for me is if they go back into their old ways.
0: As the world's demand for clean energy continues to grow, is nuclear power the answer? Unpack the complexities of science, politics and innovation as we explore the role nuclear energy could play in building a cleaner, greener future.
3: What lies beneath the ground here is in high demand and countries around the world want a piece of it.
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4: We dive deeper for what it means and why it matters to you.

0: It's time for your Asian business news, where we start with Asian currency traders on intervention watch this morning after the Japanese yen hit a historic 40-year low against the U.S. dollar. It slid to nearly 162 against the greenback, the weakest level since 1986. The recent depreciation is believed to have been caused by bets that the U.S. Federal Reserve may move to hike rates next month, which would further widen its policy divergence with the Bank of Japan. And the broader depreciation trend began all in 2022, with the yen down nearly a third against the dollar over the past 4.5 years. And earlier, Yes Purse Cole from Monex Group explained why the yen could weaken further, even as he believes another intervention could be on the cards.
1: I think that intervention is likely, but it's going to be ineffective because, as we all know, you cannot attack the symptom, which is a weaker yen, when the underlying issue is the policy mix in Japan, negative real interest rate, the Bank of Japan very, very slow to hike interest rates, and Prime Minister Takaichi continuing to run an expansive fiscal policy that needs to be funded. And as a result, of that, the drivers behind the weak yen that we've had for the last couple of years continue to stay in place.
2: Yeah, we'll get to those points one by one. But first, I want to touch on the Bank of Japan. Last week, it did hike rates, but it is still low. Japan's rates are still low compared to other developed nations. So what does the BOJ need to do here? Is it enough to hike rates faster or give indications of kind of long-term rates?
1: Look, I mean, the Bank of Japan is very, very clear that they want to be very modest in their rate increases. They are still worried about destroying too much of demand. So from that perspective, yes, we will see further interest rate increases. But the question, will you get real interest rates? So the policy rate minus the inflation rate, will real interest rates actually go into positive territory? For that, they would have to double interest rates to at least 2%. And that, I think, is very unlikely to happen over the next 12 to 15 months.
2: Jesper, what happens now, given the factors that you've outlined in terms of the Bank of Japan being cautious, expectations of a hike in the U.S. and on the inflation front? Where does the Japanese yen go now, or just below 162?
1: Yeah, I mean, 3 years ago, I took out a position for dollar yen to go to 200. Now, that sounds like an enormous number, but I think, until the fundamentals are changing, interest rate differentials, Japanese fiscal spending, until that is in place, the yen is going to continue to be a pretty safe one-way bet towards further yen depreciation.
0: Expanding to other Asian markets, they opened higher this morning after the tech-driven rally on Wall Street overnight, but we are seeing some money taken off the table in early trade. Japan's Nikkei 225 and South Korea's KOSPI are higher, but are off session highs, while Australia's

0: ASX 200 is marginally lower, with Singapore's benchmark index in the red. And Samsung Electronics and SK Hynix pulling back from a surge in early trade after both the South Korean tech giants announced massive chip investment plans yesterday. And China's manufacturing activity ticked higher this June, returning to modest growth after a period of decline. The latest figures show the official PMI hit 50.3 this month versus what was 50 in May. And the data is among the first indications of how the economy fared at the end of the second quarter. Checking market reaction now, and stocks in Shanghai and Hong Kong are lower, but we are seeing positive moves in Shenzhen. The European Union and China have agreed to work towards resolving their trade disputes by October as tensions grow over Chinese exports and market access. The agreement follows marathon talks in Brussels between EU Trade Commissioner Mauro Šefčovič and Chinese Commerce Minister Wang Wentao. Both sides agreed to set up a mechanism to monitor trade flows and detect sudden surges in Chinese imports.
1: So we are today launching trade and investment consultations, a dedicated platform to tackle in a structured way the issues we have identified together along four strands: trade and investment balancing, export controls, intellectual property rights, and WTO reform.
0: The EU says subsidized Chinese products, including electric vehicles and other manufactured goods, are flooding the European market, contributing to a trade deficit of more than $400 billion last year. Beijing has repeatedly rejected allegations that subsidies give Chinese companies a competitive advantage and has warned of retaliating against EU measures. And the EU wants to resolve its trade disputes with China through dialogue, but it's also preparing new tools in case negotiations fall short. William Denslow looks at how Brussels plans to back up its diplomacy with action.
2: When it comes to what this framework for discussions going forward to try and resolve what the EU see as these unsustainable trade imbalances, well, they are seeking potential mechanisms such as a trade investment consultation mechanism. But what we're seeing is more effort from the European Union to ensure that if such dialogue doesn't achieve the requisite results, then there is action to go along to back up these efforts for dialogue, and that is really seen as multifaceted. The EU's member states have given the European Commission essentially the go-ahead to come up with tools to fight back to try and address these imbalances. This could take the form of quotas, more tariffs in the future, even other mechanisms such as public procurement, trying to emphasize European businesses rather than entities such as China, as well as trying to wean Europe off some sensitive areas such as telecoms and high tech. So there are many different areas the EU is looking at to help potentially balance the scales. A real question, though, for member states is whether they have the appetite to go through on some of these potential threats should dialogue not go some way towards achieving these imbalances that the EU is so concerned about.
0: And oil prices heading lower as investors await possible U.S.-Iran talks in Doha. The Brent lower by nearly 0.5%, and the WTI also down 0.5% after hitting $70 a barrel. And it previously settled below that level for the first time since before the war on Iran began. Over on Wall Street overnight, the Dow closed above 52,000 points for the first time, helped along by Alphabet, which gained 5% as it debuted on the index. The S&P 500 and NASDAQ also jumped as tech gains supported a broader stock market rally. Supermicro Computer, meanwhile, bucking the trend by falling 8% in New York after Taiwanese authorities reportedly raided the company's offices. The raids were part of an expanding investigation into the alleged smuggling of NVIDIA artificial intelligence chips into China through Supermicro servers. And the U.S. Supreme Court has blocked President Donald Trump's attempt to fire Federal Reserve Governor Lisa Cook, highlighting central bank independence as a line that even the U.S. leader cannot cross. The decision allows Ms. Cook to continue in her post while she fights the president's effort to fire her over allegations of mortgage fraud, which she has denied. Ms. Cook has welcomed the decision against what she called an attempt to remove her because she refused to bow to

political pressure to lower interest rates. It was a narrow vote, with the court ruling 5-4 versus the U.S. leader. It deals a major blow to Mr. Trump, who has persistently complained that the Fed is not easing policy quickly enough. But the question remains whether Ms. Cook wins the ultimate war over her job, a battle that is likely to return to the Supreme Court as Mr. Trump continues pressing his claims against the Fed governor. The U.S. leader argues that Ms. Cook had filed mortgage forms claiming two different principal residences at the same time. The Supreme Court ruling provides a legal safeguard for the Fed, even as it handed a win for Mr. Trump in a separate decision. The six to three ruling expanded the president's power to fire officials, overturning a nearly century-old precedent. The legal case stemmed from his firing of FTC Commissioner Rebecca Slaughter in March last year for being, quote, inconsistent with the administration's priorities. And a self-exiled Chinese billionaire has been sentenced to 30 years in a U.S. prison for scamming more than $550 million from his online followers. A U.S. judge says Guo Wengui preyed on people who hoped for a democratic China, but dedicated himself to increasing his own wealth from 2018 to 2023. The court says that to this day, Guo takes no responsibility for his actions. He maintains that his conduct caused no loss and harmed no one. Guo has been convicted of 9 of 12 criminal charges. He says he intends to appeal the conviction, and his lawyer argues the funds were used for political purposes. The business tycoon was once believed to be among China's wealthiest, amassing his fortune as a property developer. But he fled China a decade ago, alleging political persecution, and reinvented himself as a U.S.-based Communist Party critic. He developed ties with other dissidents and China hawks, including Steve Bannon, a former advisor to President Trump. An Indonesian court is expected to hand down its verdict in a high-profile corruption case involving former education minister Nadiem Makarim. He is accused of personally benefiting from a laptop procurement program during the COVID-19 pandemic. Nadiem, the co-founder of ride-hailing firm Gojek, resigned from his post in the startup before serving as education minister. And prosecutors allege Nadiem's decision to purchase Chromebooks, powered by Google's Chrome OS, was due to the tech giant's investments in Gojek. They are seeking an 18-year sentence and a fine of more than $300 million U.S. dollars. That's more than double the estimated loss from the deal. And Nadiem has denied any wrongdoing, claiming his decision had, in fact, saved the state money. In his closing statement, he says he was, quote, obstructed, halted, and detained when trying to bring real change to the nation. And that's all we have for business news, but ahead on Asia Now. Saudi Arabia's foreign minister is in Beijing this week as renewed tensions in the Middle East cast fresh uncertainty. Later, we'll speak to an expert on what's driving closer ties between China and Saudi Arabia and what it can mean for the Middle East region. And later, a key seaport in Venezuela reopened to receive aid as the country begins burying more than 1,700 victims of twin earthquakes that have left tens of thousands still missing.

0: Malaysia is drawing billions into the infrastructure behind AI.
1: We are building AI factories.
0: With plans to be a regional AI superpower.
2: We're building AI that understands Malaysia.
0: But with protests from locals.
3: Jadi di mana yang akan menjadi prioriti keutamaan sama ada masyarakat ataupun pihak industri.
0: And huge demands on resources.
4: The data center consumes 2 times the electricity of a city of 300,000 people.
0: What stands in the way of Malaysia's AI dreams? Insight Thursday on CNA.
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1: Welcome back. Let's start by updating this hour's top stories. Saudi Arabia's foreign minister visits Beijing as the two countries seek to deepen ties, putting the spotlight on China's growing engagement with the Gulf. And the U.S. and Iran are set for talks in Qatar after retaliatory strikes test their fragile ceasefire agreement. Europe's most severe heat wave on record pushes temperatures to new highs, soaring past 40 degrees Celsius above across some parts of the continent. And Prince Faisal bin Farhan is due to meet Chinese Foreign Minister Wang Yi today for talks. Riyadh says the visit is aimed at strengthening ties with Beijing while also discussing regional security and developments in the Gulf. And for more, I'm joined by James Dorsey, adjunct senior fellow at S. Rajaratnam School of International Studies, Nanyang Technological University. James, why is this visit significant now? Is it simply about bilateral ties at this point, or do you think regional security will feature prominently?
2: This visit is about the Strait of Hormuz, first and foremost. We'll see whether the talks go forward today in Doha, as announced by the Americans. The Iranians have not confirmed that yet. But fact of the matter is that Iran has at least what you could call negative control of the Strait of Hormuz. That means that at any given point, it can interdict shipping, it can weaponize the transit through the passageway, and therefore affect not only the Gulf, but also the global energy markets. What we've seen in the last few days is a widely differing interpretation of the memorandum of understanding that the United States and Iran agreed on. That memorandum says that it's up to Iran to manage the traffic without the levying of any fees over the next 60 days. Iran interprets that as it has license to control the strait, even though it has to share that with Oman, but has not really publicly in the last few days recognized Oman's rights. While on the other hand, the United States says it's an international waterway through which passage has to be unfettered and uninhibited.
1: Right. So we understand that the truce at the moment stands very fragile with the situation in the Strait of Hormuz. But nonetheless, China does depend heavily on Gulf oil. So what role do you think Beijing can actually play, and what can it bring it on the table when it meets the foreign minister of Saudi Arabia?
2: Well, China until now has played really a backbench role. It's had one great success or significant success in mediating in Middle East conflicts, and that was in helping Saudi Arabia and Iran to reestablish diplomatic relations, which were broken off in 2016. On the other hand, what China's asset primarily is its relationship.

0: relationship with Iran. It is Iran's foremost oil customer. It has given Iran diplomatic cover repeatedly, certainly in this conflict in the United Nations Security Council. But the notion that that Iran will simply do what China wants it to do is an overstatement. So it can pressure Iran. What Iran does with that is a different question.
1: And as you mentioned, China did help broker the restoration of diplomatic ties between Saudi Arabia and Iran. That was back in 2023. Since then, how has that shaped Beijing's diplomatic role generally in the Gulf?
0: Essentially, China doesn't have a major diplomatic role. The question is whether it wants a at least at this point, a major diplomatic role. China's relations with the Gulf are first and foremost economic and trade. There's been military cooperation. China's first ever overseas military industrial manufacturing facility is in Saudi Arabia for the production of drones. There have been some military sales, but fact of the matter is the dominant military and diplomatic player in the Middle East and in the Gulf, first and foremost, is the United States.
1: Mm-hmm. And speaking of the United States, Saudi Arabia has long relied on them for security. Now, with this meeting coming up, how do you think Riyadh is trying to tell the world that it's balancing its relations with Washington and Beijing? What stance is it taking?
0: Well, I think what we're going to see going forward is the Gulf has nowhere else to turn to but the United States when it comes to security, as problematic as that U.S. defensive shield may be. What we're going to see probably is we're not going to see a departure of U.S. Military bases that were in the region prior to the Gulf War. But what we are probably going to see is that the Gulf states want that relationship to be more consultative. And you also already saw acknowledgement of that when the U.S. Secretary of State, Marco Rubio, last week met in Bahrain, the foreign ministers of the six Gulf states. You're also going to presumably see it, but somewhat more conditional. And at the same time, you're going to see what has already been happening, in fact, prior to the war, the Gulf states wanting to diversify with the United States as the anchor. So you're going to see the outreach that you now see with the visit of the Saudi foreign minister to Beijing. But you're also going to see relations with South Korea, defense relations. You already have defense relations with England, Britain, and France. And most recently, you see the United Arab Emirates discussing the acquisition of the BrahMos missile systems that India has produced jointly with Moscow.
1: So we are seeing Gulf states expand their alliance apart from the United States when it comes to relying on them for security. Now with China, and as you mentioned, more countries will be involved. Which sectors are likely to see the strongest growth?
0: I think you're going to see a significant Gulf investment in their own defense and even more so in their offensive capabilities and to a degree a diversification of where they acquire their weapons. I think you've got to keep in mind Gulf militaries have basically been built by the United States. Transiting from one system to another is not easy, doesn't happen overnight. So what you're going to see is complementary acquisitions from third countries and complementary defense relationships rather than ones that call into question the U.S. military presence.
1: And James, before we let you go, you mentioned that the Gulf states are looking for talks with China or other countries as consultative outcomes. But if we focus this back on the relations between Saudi Arabia and China, do you think this visit around where the foreign ministers meet could produce concrete outcomes?
0: I wouldn't expect too much from this meeting. However, there is one fundamental issue that we have to see what happens when we go forward. Last year, the Gulf states, particularly Saudi Arabia, the UAE, and Qatar, essentially focused their technological development, their investments in artificial intelligence and other technologies on the United States. When Donald Trump visited the Gulf in May of last year, he walked away with a stunning $3.6 trillion in pledged investments. Stronger even, both the UAE and Saudi Arabia agreed to reduce their technology cooperation with China and focus on their cooperation with the United States. We're going to have to see how, in the wake of the Iran war, whether that still stands or whether the Gulf states are going to look for greater diversity.
1: All right. Looking forward to that. Thank you. That was James Dorsey, adjunct senior fellow from S. Rajaratnam School of International Studies at Nanyang Technological University. And whether U.S.-Iran talks will bring about new trade routes for India and China will be covered, as experts say the deal reopens the possibility of new routes, supplies, and strategic options for Asia. If you want to find out more, visit our website, cna.asia, and get the latest on our mobile app. Villages in India's northeastern state of Assam have been inundated after torrential rainfall in neighboring Arunachal Pradesh. Reports say over 22,000 people across six districts have been affected by flooding and river erosion. The heavy rain has disrupted rail services and damaged farmland. In Arunachal Pradesh, at least three people have been killed and two others remain missing. Floods and landslides have damaged homes, roads, and bridges. Northeast India is prone to seasonal downpours, with floods and landslides affecting millions of people every year. And a severe heat wave has been persisting in Europe, smashing new temperature records as it expands eastward. Eastern Europe is bracing for the heat as several countries, including Hungary, Poland, Romania, and parts of the Balkans, are under extreme warnings. Central Hungary is seeing temperatures just below the nation's heat record of 41.9 degrees Celsius. The European Weather Research Institute forecast Budapest will also surpass 40 degrees Celsius today.
2: Alig indultam el, már szakad a víz rólam. Ez egyszerűen kibírhatatlan. 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
1: Ukraine's energy network, already weakened by Russian attacks, is buckling under high temperatures and a surge in energy demand. Emergency power outages were reported in several regions as authorities announced more power cuts for factories and homes today. Poland also broke its all-time temperature record with 40.5 degrees Celsius, with capital Warsaw seeing a new high. At least 130 million people across the continent are expected to swelter through temperatures of more than 35 degrees Celsius, exceeding that of the average human bodies. And hopes of finding more survivors are fading nearly a week into Venezuela's twin earthquake disaster, the death toll now surpassing 1,700. And the UN warns this could rise sharply, with many people still missing, and it is preparing 10,000 body bags. A mounting number can be seen at the port of La Guaira. Forensic identification work is underway at a makeshift morgue, and the U.S. military has also restored the port to receive aid. But the outlook is grim. The U.N. expects bad weather to hamper aid efforts.
4: There is a tropical wave that is expected in the next hours to reach Venezuela, and this will bring heavy rains. You can imagine what this means for the displaced.
1: A survivor was pulled from the rubble on Monday, keeping alive hopes that more survivors may be found. The man had been trapped for 106 hours.
5: Yo no soy nadie, soy un simple chico que pasó cinco días debajo de un edificio. Pero yo estoy aquí y estoy presente, es gracias a mi Dios.
1: But rescue work remains very risky. A strong aftershock on Monday, measuring 4.6 in magnitude, shook the capital, Caracas.

0: it sent rescuers scurrying away from the site of a collapsed building. No damage was immediately reported from the aftershock. The main focus remains on the worst-hit area of La Guaira, where rescue continues round the clock. And across the whole earthquake zone, more than 2,500 buildings are affected, most collapsed fully. And nearly 13,000 people have been displaced from their homes, some finding refuge at a golf course turned into a shelter as frustration rises over what some see as a sluggish response of the government. And going for a short break, but ahead on Asia now. For 40 years, it sat unnoticed in a drawer. Scientists say that piece of bone fragment is far more significant than anyone realized. And later, Indonesia's World Cup fever turns public screenings into a booming economic opportunity.
1: Nescafe is one of thousands of establishments across Indonesia that have obtained screening licenses through the country's official World Cup broadcaster, TVRI. More businesses are turning to World Cup screenings as a commercial strategy to attract customers, extend operating hours, and boost revenues.
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12: Their coming home is a deeply human story of men who set out to search for opportunity far away from home, only then to be held hostage.
13: It took us more than a year just to gain access into all those restricted nuclear power plant sites. And we filmed across 10 different countries within 4 months. We wanted to tell such an important global topic like nuclear energy in a more accessible and relatable manner. We wanted to show everyone how this technology could eventually impact everyday lives, especially amidst the urgent need for a cleaner and more sustainable future. That's essentially what inspires us to tell stories that matter.
12: This story is a great example of what we do at CNA Correspondent, shining a light on underreported stories beyond the headlines and breaking news by putting a deeply human perspective on it. What makes this award so meaningful is that it recognizes our commitment to impactful on-the-ground storytelling when everyone else has already moved on to the next story. This award recognizes the power of storytelling that is global in scope and human at heart.
14: These are stories that are recognized on a global stage. Thank you for being part of this proud moment.
15: At Standard Chartered, we're here for those who never stand still, who want trusted expertise in the world's most dynamic markets.
16: Now is your time.

0: You never know what you can find in the back of a drawer. Tucked away for 40 years, an unassuming-looking piece of bone has now given the world its first-ever dinosaur fossil, discovered in the Antarctic. Now, measuring in Antarctica, measuring merely 10 centimeters, but the tailbone tells a tale on a titanic scale. This was collected by the late British geologist Mike Thompson during an expedition in 1985, and he thought it came from a large reptile. Decades later, an expert spotted it in the collection of the British Antarctic Survey. And close analysts linked it to the Titanosaur group that includes the largest dinosaurs ever to walk on Earth, more than 30 meters in length. The vertebra possibly came from a young titanosaur, which is 7 meters long, found in a marine rock layer dating back 82 million years. And South Korea's national football team was greeted with boos and insults when they arrived back home, following an early exit from the World Cup. Dozens of furious fans gathered at Incheon International Airport in the early hours of the morning to vent their frustration. The team returned without the official airport reception usually held for the national team after a World Cup. Former head coach Hong Myung-bo, who stepped down after the team's group stage exit, had to be escorted through the terminal. Hong has been blamed for the football team's worst World Cup finish. The Taeguk Warriors had hoped to build on their run to the knockout stage at the 2022 tournament in Qatar. But the team finished third in Group A, failing to advance to the next round. World Cup fever, meantime, is giving businesses across Indonesia a boost as the tournament enters its knockout stage. Public screenings, known locally as Nobar or Nonton Bareng, are drawing crowds to cafes, restaurants and hotels while lifting demand for food delivery. Saiful Bari Rizmail reports on how the growing Nobar economy is helping businesses cash in on this football fever.
1: The Netherlands have just scored and customers at Jakarta Cafe erupt in celebration. The venue in central Jakarta is packed with football fans taking part in a Nobar, short for Nonton Bareng, which means watching together. For many Indonesians, football is best enjoyed as a shared experience, turning a simple match screening into a lively social gathering.
2: This cafe is one of thousands of establishments across Indonesia that have obtained screening licenses through the country's official World Cup broadcaster, TVRI. More businesses are turning to World Cup screenings as a commercial strategy to attract customers, extend operating hours, and boost revenues.
1: Indonesia is one of the few countries in Southeast Asia offering free-to-air access to all 104 World Cup matches. The government and public broadcaster TVRI secured the tournament's broadcast rights, allowing fans across the country to watch every match without a paid subscription. But commercial venues that want to host public screenings must first obtain a paid license from TVRI.
3: Selain daripada merasakan menu-menu di sini, ya tentunya Nobar di sini itu memberikan vibes yang berbeda gitu. 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
1: The World Cup also shines a spotlight on one of Indonesia's enduring football loyalties. Many Indonesian fans continue to support the Netherlands, a reflection of long-standing cultural and family ties dating back to the Dutch colonial era.
4: Kalau saya mendukung Belanda itu historinya panjang. Sebagian besar hampir 8 pemain daripada tim nasional Belanda itu orang Ambon, orang Maluku, dan saya orang Maluku. Saya harus fans Belanda. Selama ini kan banyak runner up. Nah, saya prediksi 2026 Belanda akan keluar sebagai champion, juara Piala Dunia 2026.
1: This year's World Cup, however, presents a unique challenge for businesses. With matches taking place in Mexico, the United States and Canada, kickoff times in Indonesia range from late at night to the early hours of the morning. Even so, businesses say the crowds are still turning up.
5: This tournament, of course, is a very big event, so people want to watch with their friends, so of course increasing for my business, cafe business, is very relevant at this time. I calculated about 15 to 20% about my business is increasing as an offset. So it's very worth it to buy the license, to have a license from TVRI, so we can make this happen, and this event is can

0: people enjoy it together.
1: Food delivery platforms are also benefiting from the Noba economy during World Cup. Grab Indonesia says data from the 2022 World Cup showed double-digit growth in order transactions among its merchant and driver partners.
2: When Indonesian people watch together, the energy flows across the ecosystem. Consumers can get the convenience and also the better access, and then the better value. And then the merchant, from the big brands until the neighborhood warung, they can tap into the new users and also retain them. And then for our driver partners, they can also get the additional earnings from the mobility and also the delivery demands.
1: The World Cup is also bringing together Jakarta's international community. The French embassy has launched a photography exhibition celebrating memorable moments from France's World Cup history.
3: The idea is to of a World Cup is to gather people together, and it's important because we need it in these times also of occurrences, and we don't know what happened in the world. It's very important to gather people, and we wanted, as you said, to give some colors, to add to the ambience some historical facts, to teach them about how we have built also the French team.
1: The 2026 FIFA World Cup will conclude on 19th July, but football fever will continue long after the tournament ends. With more football competition set to begin after the World Cup, businesses are hoping the benefits of the Noba economy will continue well beyond the final whistle. Saiful Bahri Ismail, CNA, Jakarta.
4: And ahead on Asia Now, we'll check the top stories, including the U.S. and Iran set to head back to the negotiating table in Qatar. That is after retaliatory strikes put their fragile ceasefire to test. Plus, Vietnam is thinking a century ahead with a 100-year blueprint for Hanoi, banking on tech, transport, and massive infrastructure to transform the capital's future. And in business news, the European Union and China have until October to resolve escalating trade disputes as both sides seek to prevent ties from deteriorating further. Details ahead.

0: Tour Spain differently.
1: AI at work. Career boost or threat?
2: It takes down the walls, like the barrier to entry became a lot lower.
3: 这边就感觉随时可能会被替代掉，因为大家这个一学就会嘛，所以压力还是有点大。
1: Plus, the skills that matter most in an AI world.
4: When you upskill yourself, you can do more valuable things with the same amount of time.
1: On the new look Money Mind, Wednesday on CNA.
5: Malaysia is drawing billions into the infrastructure behind AI.
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17: Former offenders step into the demanding world of veteran hawkers, taking on its challenges for a chance to prove that their past does not determine their future.
19: The deal breaker for me is if they go back into their old ways.
17: As the world's demand for clean energy continues to grow, is nuclear power the answer? Unpack the complexities of science, politics and innovation as we explore the role nuclear energy could play in building a cleaner, greener future.
20: What lies beneath the ground here is in high demand and countries around the world want a piece of it.
17: This July on CNA. CNA wins big at the New York Festivals 2026 with an outstanding haul of 16 awards, including 11 gold, 2 silver and 3 bronze. Recognized on the global stage for trusted news, excellence in journalism, and compelling documentaries. CNA, understand Asia. This is Asia Now.
1: It's 12 p.m. in Singapore and Hong Kong, 9:30 in New Delhi and 11 o'clock in Jakarta. I'm Grace Shin, and at this hour, Saudi Arabia's foreign minister visits Beijing as the two countries seek to deepen ties, putting the spotlight on China's growing engagement with the Gulf. And the U.S. and Iran are set for talks in Qatar after retaliatory strikes test their fragile ceasefire agreement. Europe's most severe heat wave on record pushes temperatures to new highs, soaring past 40 degrees Celsius across some parts of the continent.

Saudi Arabia's foreign minister is making a two-day official visit to Beijing as renewed tensions between the U.S. and Iran fuel geopolitical uncertainty. Foreign Minister Prince Faisal bin Farhan will be meeting with Chinese Foreign Minister Wang Yi for talks. Riyadh says the visit reflects efforts to strengthen ties with Beijing while assessing Gulf security. Regional powers are monitoring the escalation between Washington and Tehran over the Strait of Hormuz. And China and Saudi Arabia have worked to upgrade their partnership in recent years, stepping up political, economic, and defense cooperation. They are vital partners for each other, with Saudi supplying oil and China providing technology and investing in infrastructure across the kingdom. Bilateral trade tops $100 billion annually. And although crude exports have dropped in recent months, Saudi Arabia remains China's top supplier of crude oil in the Middle East, while China is the kingdom's largest single buyer. And over the past decade, Sino-Saudi cooperation has seen Saudi Arabia's Vision 2030 economic diversification plan aligned with China's Belt and Road Initiative. This has resulted in multi-billion-dollar investment projects spanning energy, advanced technology,

0: technology and logistics. China has also played peacemaker for Saudi Arabia, helping to broker the landmark Iran-Saudi Arabia agreement in 2023. Now, that helped restore diplomatic ties between the two nations. And Beijing's role in facilitating that deal elevated its diplomatic profile in the region. And earlier, I spoke to James Dorsey, adjunct senior fellow at S. Rajaratnam School of International Studies at Nanyang Technological University. He told us why the Saudi foreign minister's visit is significant.
1: This visit is about the Strait of Hormuz, first and foremost. We'll see whether the talks go forward today in Doha, as announced by the Americans. The Iranians have not confirmed that yet. But fact of the matter is that Iran has at least what you could call negative control of the Strait of Hormuz. That means that at any given point, it can interdict shipping, it can weaponize the transit through the passageway, and therefore affect not only the Gulf, but also the global energy markets. What we've seen in the last few days is a widely differing interpretation of the memorandum of understanding that the United States and Iran agreed on. That memorandum says that it's up to Iran to manage the traffic without the levying of any fees over the next 60 days. Iran interprets that as it has license to control the strait, even though it has to share that with Oman, but has not really publicly in the last few days recognized Oman's rights. While on the other hand, the United States says it's an international waterway through which passage has to be unfettered and uninhibited.
0: Right. So we understand that the truce at the moment stands very fragile with the situation in the Strait of Hormuz. But nonetheless, China does depend heavily on Gulf oil. So what role do you think Beijing can actually play, and what can it bring it on the table when it meets the foreign minister of Saudi Arabia?
1: Well, China until now has played really a backbench role. It's had one great success or significant success in mediating in Middle East conflicts, and that was in helping Saudi Arabia and Iran to reestablish diplomatic relations, which were broken off in 2016. On the other hand, what China's asset primarily is its relationship with Iran. It is Iran's foremost oil customer. It has given Iran diplomatic cover repeatedly, certainly in this conflict in the United Nations Security Council. But the notion that Iran will simply do what China wants it to do is an overstatement. So it can pressure Iran. What Iran does with that is a different question.
0: And as you mentioned, China did help broker the restoration of diplomatic ties between Saudi Arabia and Iran. That was back in 2023. Since then, how has that shaped Beijing's diplomatic role generally in the Gulf?
1: Essentially, China doesn't have a major diplomatic role. The question is whether it wants at least at this point, a major diplomatic role. China's relations with the Gulf are first and foremost economic and trade. There's been military cooperation. China's first ever overseas military industrial manufacturing facility is in Saudi Arabia for the production of drones. There have been some military sales, but fact of the matter is, the dominant military and diplomatic player in the Middle East and in the Gulf, first and foremost, is the United States.
0: U.S. and Iranian negotiators are reportedly en route to the Qatari capital for more talks to iron out details of their fragile deal. Iran has denied that any talks have been scheduled, with the foreign ministry saying its delegation's presence has no relation to the visit by the Americans. President Trump says he's sent lead negotiator Steve Witkoff and his son-in-law Jared Kushner to Doha, reiterating their main objective.
2: The meeting in Doha is going to be perhaps important, perhaps not. We're going to find out. But we're winning militarily. It's almost won militarily, I would say. And it's really very simple. It's the denuclearization of Iran. We don't want them to have a nuclear weapon, and they're not going to have a nuclear weapon. They've agreed to that.
0: Whether both sides will meet underscores the fragility of their June 17th deal to pause the war, with exchanges of missile fire over the weekend testing their truce. A report says technical teams from both sides will meet separately with Qatari and Pakistani mediators on Wednesday. Expected on the agenda is the safe passage through the Strait of Hormuz. Iran says it objects to France's bid to work with Oman to remove mines from the waterway, saying it will carry out such operations on its own. It also says it is negotiating with Oman on defining transit paths. Iran's deputy foreign minister, in an interview with local media, said it objects to vessels not using shipping channels it has approved. Kazem Gharibabadi argues it is Iran's responsibility to ensure safe passage through the strait, adding if anything happens to these vessels outside approved routes, Tehran will not bear the responsibility. Iran's president, Masoud Pezeshkian, says his country will honor the memorandum of understanding if the U.S. does likewise. Separately, he says $6 of $12 billion in assets frozen in Qatar would be released following the accord. There's been no confirmation from Doha or the Americans on such a move. And Nick Harper, who has been tracking developments for CNA, sheds light on the positions of the opposing sides amid uncertainty over whether the talks in Doha will take place.
3: There is a startling lack of clarity about what could potentially happen over the next 24 hours. And part of the problem is the different narrative. The U.S. saying that the talks are on, Iran saying that they have no plans to meet with the United States during the course of this week. So what do we know? Well, we know from the U.S. side who's traveling. That's the president's son-in-law, Jared Kushner, along with Steve Witkoff, who's been integral in a number of different peace negotiations over the last year and a half. They are traveling to Doha. Donald Trump has said that. However, the Iranians are saying that they will be taking part in separate talks this week, technical talks. They said that bear no relation to the Americans' visit. From the Iranian point of view, they say their priority is really making sure that the initial memorandum of understanding is kept to before they move to this next phase of negotiations. And remember, part of that initial memorandum of understanding was all about ending hostilities. But over the course of the last few days, we've seen once again that flare-up between the US and Iran firing on one another and against US bases within the region. Some of the things that they will likely try and discuss if they get around the table, or at least pass messages between those intermediaries, could be trying to end hostilities once and for all, trying to keep the Strait of Hormuz open without any restrictions, without the Iranians saying that they're putting tolls in place or firing on commercial vessels. And on top of that, then trying to move on to the much thornier issue of the nuclear facilities within Iran. What happens to the enriched uranium? How do they close down the facilities successfully? A whole host of things that they need to get to. And bear in mind that it is that 60-day window that they're trying to get this done in. And the clock is ticking. We're already a week or so through that. So they have to get a move on. And I think the problem is at this stage, if they are saying that they're not meeting, it'll be very difficult to get much of that done.
0: Will U.S.-Iran talks bring about new trade routes for India and China? Experts say the deal reopens the possibility of new routes, supplies, and strategic options for Asia. Read more on our website, cna.asia, and get the latest on our mobile app. And your Asia business update is next as the Japanese yen sinks to a 40-year low against the dollar. The currency remains under pressure as bets grow that the Fed will keep rates higher for longer, while Middle East tensions fuel inflation fears. Plus, China's factory showing fresh signs of strength. Manufacturing activity beat forecasts in June as robust exports helped cushion a slowdown in the domestic economy.
4: You're kind of putting your money at risk if you are planning holidays in that part of the world at the moment.
5: We are flying through Hong Kong because we know that it is a safe way to travel to London.
6: Southeast Asia is still safe haven. The tourists will find a way to come. The new reality of tourism in the shadow of the war on Iran. Wednesday on CNA.
7: Saturday on Japan Hour. Let's head to paradise, the Miyako Islands, where life is sweet.

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1: No other country can let you see the bottom of a river.
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0: 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Now, the rivers are hard to find.
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0: Take a ride back to the life and stories of our lost rivers. 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
8: It's time for your Asia Business News, where we start with currency traders on intervention watch this morning after the Japanese yen hit a historic 40-year low against the U.S. dollar. It slid to near 162 against the greenback, the weakest level since 1986. The recent depreciation is believed to have been caused by bets that the U.S. Federal Reserve may move to hike rates next month, which would further widen its policy divergence with the Bank of Japan. The broader depreciation trend began in 2022, with the yen down nearly a third against the dollar over the past 4.5 years. And earlier, Jesper Kohl from Monex Group explained why the yen could weaken even further, as he believes another intervention could be on the cards.
9: I think that intervention is likely, but it's going to be ineffective because, as we all know, you cannot attack the symptom, which is a weaker yen, when the underlying issue is the policy mix in Japan, negative real interest rate, the Bank of Japan very, very slow to hike interest rates, and Prime Minister Takaichi continuing to run an expansive fiscal policy that needs to be funded. And as a result, of that, the drivers behind the weak yen that we've had for the last couple of years continue to stay in place.
10: Yeah, we'll get to those points one by one. But first, I want to touch on the Bank of Japan. Last week, it did hike rates, but it is still low. Japan's rates are still low compared to other developed nations. So what does the BOJ need to do here? Is it enough to hike rates faster or give indications of kind of long-term rates?
9: Look, I mean, the Bank of Japan is very, very clear that they want to be very modest in their rate increases. They are still worried about destroying too much of demand. So from that perspective, yes, we will see further interest rate increases. But the question, will you get real interest rates? So the policy rate minus the inflation rate, will real interest rates actually go into positive territory? For that, they would have to double interest rates to at least 2%. And that, I think, is very unlikely to happen over the next 12 to 15 months.
10: Jesper, what happens now, given the factors that you've outlined in terms of the Bank of Japan being cautious, expectations of a hike in the U.S. and on the inflation front, where does the Japanese yen go now or just below 162?
9: Yeah, I mean, 3 years ago, I took out a position for dollar yen to go to 200. Now, that sounds like an enormous number, but I think, until the fundamentals are changing, interest rate differentials, Japanese fiscal spending,

0: Until that is in place, the yen is going to continue to be a pretty safe one-way bet towards further yen depreciation.
1: And Asian markets opened higher this morning after the tech-driven rally on Wall Street overnight, but we are seeing some money taken off the table in early trade. Japan's Nikkei 225 and Kospi are higher off, but are off session highs. And Australia's ASX 200 is marginally lower, with Singapore's benchmark index in the red. Samsung Electronics and SK Hynix pulling back from a surge in early trade after both the South Korean tech giants announced massive chip investment plans yesterday. And China's manufacturing activity ticked higher this June, returning to modest growth after a period of decline. The latest figures show the official PMI hit 50.3 this month versus what used to be 50 in May. Now, the data is among the first indications of how the economy fared at the end of the second quarter. Checking market reaction now, and stocks in Shanghai and Hong Kong being lower, but we are seeing positive moves over in Shenzhen. And the European Union and China have agreed to work towards resolving their trade disputes by the month of October, as tensions grow over Chinese exports and market access. The agreement follows marathon talks in Brussels between EU Trade Commissioner Maro Sefcovic and Chinese Commerce Minister Wang Wentao. Both sides agreed to set up a mechanism to monitor trade flows and detect sudden surges in Chinese imports.
2: So we are today launching trade and investment consultations, a dedicated platform to tackle in a structured way the issues we have identified together along four strands: trade and investment balancing, export controls, intellectual property rights, and WTO reform.
1: The EU says subsidized Chinese products, including electric vehicles and other manufactured goods, are flooding the European market, contributing to a trade deficit of more than $400 billion last year. Beijing has repeatedly rejected allegations that subsidies give Chinese companies a competitive advantage and has warned of retaliating against EU measures. The European Union wants to resolve its trade disputes with China through dialogue, but it's also preparing new tools in case negotiations fall short. William Denslow looks at how Brussels plans to back up its diplomacy with action.
3: When it comes to what this framework for discussions going forward to try and resolve what the EU see as these unsustainable trade imbalances, well, they are seeking potential mechanisms such as a trade investment consultation mechanism. But what we're seeing is more effort from the European Union to ensure that if such dialogue doesn't achieve the requisite results, then there is action to go along to back up these efforts for dialogue, and that is really seen as multifaceted. The EU's member states have given the European Commission essentially the go-ahead to come up with tools to fight back to try and address these imbalances. This could take the form of quotas, more tariffs in the future, even other mechanisms such as public procurement, trying to emphasize European businesses rather than entities such as China, as well as trying to wean Europe off some sensitive areas such as telecoms and high tech. So there are many different areas the EU is looking at to help potentially balance the scales. A real question, though, for member states is whether they have the appetite to go through on some of these potential threats should dialogue not go some way towards achieving these imbalances that the EU is so concerned about.
1: And oil prices heading lower as investors await possible U.S.-Iran talks in Doha. Brent went lower by almost 1%, while the WTI down about 0.5% after hitting $70 a barrel. It previously settled below that level for the first time since before the war on Iran began. Over on Wall Street overnight, the Dow closed above 52,000 points for the first time, helped along by Alphabet, which gained 5% as it debuted on the index. The S&P 500 and the Nasdaq also jumped as tech gains supported a broader stock market rally. Supermicrocomputer, meanwhile, bucking the trend by falling 8% in New York after Taiwanese authorities reportedly raided the company's offices. The raids were part of an expanding investigation into the alleged smuggling of NVIDIA artificial intelligence chips into China through Supermicro servers. The U.S. Supreme Court has blocked President Donald Trump's attempt to fire Federal Reserve Governor Lisa Cook, highlighting central bank independence as a line that even the U.S. leader cannot cross. The decision allows Ms. Cook to continue in her post while she fights the president's effort to fire her over allegations of mortgage fraud, which she has denied. Ms. Cook has welcomed the decision against what she called an attempt to remove her because she refused to bow to political pressure to lower interest rates. It was a narrow vote, with the court ruling 5-4 versus the U.S. leader. It deals a major blow to Mr. Trump, who has persistently complained that the Fed is not easing policy quickly enough. But the question remains whether Ms. Cook wins the ultimate war over her job, a battle that is likely to return to the Supreme Court as Mr. Trump continues pressing his claims against the Fed governor. The U.S. leader argues that Ms. Cook had filed mortgage forms claiming two different principal residences at the same time. The Supreme Court ruling provides a legal safeguard for the Fed, even as it handed a win for Mr. Trump in a separate decision. The 6-3 ruling expanded the president's power to fire officials, overturning a nearly century-old precedent. And the legal case stemmed from his firing of FTC Commissioner Rebecca Slaughter in March last year for being, quote, inconsistent with the administration's priorities. A self-exiled Chinese billionaire has been sentenced to 30 years in a U.S. prison for scamming more than $550 million from his online followers. A U.S. judge says Guo Wengui preyed on people who hoped for a democratic China, but dedicated himself to increasing his own wealth from 2018 to 2023. The court says that to this day, Guo takes no responsibility for his actions. He maintains that his conduct caused no loss and harmed no one. Guo has been convicted of 9 of 12 criminal charges, and he says he intends to appeal the conviction. His lawyer argues the funds were used for political purposes. The business tycoon was once believed to be among China's wealthiest, amassing his fortune as a property developer. But he fled China a decade ago, alleging political persecution, and reinvented himself as a U.S.-based Communist Party critic. He developed ties with other dissidents and China hawks, including Steve Bannon, a former advisor to President Trump. An Indonesian court is expected to hand down its verdict in a high-profile corruption case involving former education minister Nadiem Makarim. He is accused of personally benefiting from a laptop procurement program during the COVID-19 pandemic. Nadiem, the co-founder of ride-hailing firm Gojek, resigned from his post in the startup before serving as education minister. Prosecutors allege Nadiem's decision to purchase Chromebooks, powered by Google's Chrome OS, was due to the tech giant's investments in Gojek. They are seeking an 18-year sentence and a fine of more than $300 million U.S. dollars. Now that's more than double the estimated loss from the deal. Nadiem has denied any wrongdoing, claiming his decision had in fact saved the state money. In his closing statement, he says he was, quote, obstructed, halted, and detained when trying to bring real change to the nation. That wraps up business news, but ahead on Asia Now, extreme weather is making its presence felt around the world. Flash floods and landslides have hit 2 northeastern states in India, and Europe's relentless heat wave is shifting east, bringing dangerous temperatures to a new stretch of the continent.

0: 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Plus, hear from young workers across Asia on AI and the future of work. The all-new MoneyMind, every Wednesday on CNA.
1: Biodiversity is booming, which is inviting for some local foragers and farmers who embrace edible wildlife.
2: We're the largest organic banana grower in Singapore.
3: This is a gem.
4: Amazing.
5: Yeah. So the mulberries are from the garden.
6: No, that's delicious.
7: Singapore is ramping up conservation efforts locally and across the region.
8: I really do love reptiles and finding out about them, so I really love my job.
9: The building must relate to the lives of the people.
10: 目前还是一直要创新一些新的东西。我也不希望是人家把我看作是80岁的人。
11: There are those who dare to be different, who have made their mark in Singapore and beyond.
2: You have such big dreams, you know, you want to change the world with your art.
12: Obviously, every fighter wants to win, so all you can do is to prepare yourself to win.
13: Their Coming Home is a deeply human story of men who set out to search for opportunity far away from home, only then to be held hostage.
14: It took us more than a year just to gain access into all those restricted nuclear power plant sites, and we filmed across 10 different countries within 4 months. We wanted to tell such an important global topic like nuclear energy in a more accessible and relatable manner. We wanted to show everyone how this technology could eventually impact everyday lives, especially amidst the urgent need for a cleaner and more sustainable future. That's essentially what inspires us to tell stories that matter.
13: This story is a great example of what we do at CNA Correspondent, shining a light on underreported stories beyond the headlines and breaking news by putting a deeply human perspective on it. What makes this award so meaningful is that it recognizes our commitment to impactful on-the-ground storytelling when everyone else has already moved on to the next story. This award recognizes the power of storytelling that is global in scope and human at heart.
15: These are stories that are recognized on a global stage. Thank you for being part of this proud moment.
16: Welcome back. Let's start by updating this hour's top stories. Saudi Arabia's foreign minister visits Beijing as the two countries seek to deepen ties, putting the spotlight on China's growing engagement with the Gulf. And the U.S. and Iran are set for talks in Qatar after retaliatory strikes test their fragile ceasefire agreement. And Europe's most severe heat wave on record pushes temperatures to new highs, soaring past 40 degrees Celsius across some parts of the continent. Villages in India's northeastern state of Assam have been inundated after torrential rainfall in neighboring Arunachal Pradesh. Reports say over 22,000 people across six districts have been affected by flooding and river erosion. And the heavy rain has disrupted rail services, damaging farmland. In Arunachal Pradesh, at least three people have been killed and two others remain missing. Floods and landslides have damaged homes, roads and bridges. Northeast India is prone to seasonal downpours, with floods and landslides affecting millions of people every year. And a severe heat wave has been persisting in Europe, smashing new temperature records as it expands eastwards. Eastern Europe bracing for the heat as several countries, including Hungary, Poland, Romania and parts of the Balkans, are under extreme warnings. Central Hungary is seeing temperatures just below the nation's heat record of what's 41.9 degrees Celsius. The European Weather Research Institute forecasts Budapest will also surpass 40 degrees Celsius today.
17: Alig indultam el, már szakad a víz rólam. 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
18: Hát aggódunk, mert mi nekünk már ugye nem sok van hátra, de az unokáink, a gyerekeink meg fogják ezt szenvedni.
16: Ukraine's energy network, already weakened by Russian attacks, is buckling under high temperatures and a surge in energy demand. Emergency power outages were reported in several regions as authorities announced more power cuts for factories and homes today. Poland also broke its all-time temperature record with 40.5 degrees Celsius, with capital Warsaw also seeing a new high. And at least 130 million people across the continent are expected to swelter in temperatures of more than 35 degrees Celsius, exceeding that of the average human bodies. And the heat wave has already been linked to around 1,000 excess deaths across Europe. The cause of the heat wave is a weather effect known as a heat dome. Julie Yu explains what this phenomenon is and why it puts public health at risk.
3: Heat domes are caused when a large, persistent, high-pressure system forms above a region, trapping heat and humidity. The heavy, warm air sinks downwards, causing temperatures to rise. But the high-pressure system also prevents cloud formation, leading to more intensely sunny days, less shade, and lower rainfall. The heat domes also recycle heat as warmer air heats up, leading to steadily increasing temperatures. While heat domes are a natural part of weather, human-caused climate change has increased their frequency and intensity. The burning of fossil fuels and deforestation are key reasons for the increased concentration of heat-trapping gases in Earth's atmosphere. A public health expert suggests that people stay well hydrated and to find shade or access to air conditioning. They also warn that heat domes make cooling off at night more challenging, as increased humidity will add to heat stress.
16: Earlier, Asia First spoke with Kelly Turner, professor of urban planning and geography and associate director at the Luskin Center for Innovation at UCLA. She said the solutions to survive extreme heat already exist, but governments are failing to act.
4: The problem is as much about infrastructure as it is about governing that infrastructure. So, yes, it is true that some buildings weren't designed with this kind of heat in mind, but a lot of the solutions are already out there. It's just a matter of putting them to action. We've known for a long time from climate models that it's going to get hotter, but we haven't really responded. And now that it is this hot, we're seeing cracks in our infrastructure and cracks in our governance plans.
6: Professor, we're also seeing right now surging demand for Chinese air conditioners amid the record heat wave in Europe. Of course, this is a temporary solution, right, to possibly prevent more heat-related deaths. First of all, how should policymakers think about equitable access to cooling? And secondly, at the same time, what is the longer-term impact if more homes start using aircon?
4: Yeah. So governments need to be thinking about what are the solutions that are metabolically significant. So that means the solutions that actually register with the human body and actually change our experience, the heat. Air conditioning is one of the most effective tools we have in that realm, but we have other ones. Shading, ventilation, water submersion, and hydration are also really excellent tools. There could be trade-offs in terms of greenhouse gas emissions, but I think by focusing on those who are most vulnerable to heat risk, we can triage while we find longer-term solutions.
3: You talked about heat risks, Professor. Indeed, hospitals and healthcare workers across parts of Europe have reported increases in heat-related illnesses. I mean, before people end up in emergency rooms, what can cities do to better protect those most at risk?
4: We can work in building up thermal intelligence among people and our institutions. So this might be something like having people understand that when you're dehydrated, it's already too late. Or it might be building into our medical systems ways to count heat exposure as part of the reason that people are going there, even if it isn't just directly heat stroke. Maybe their medical conditions are being exacerbated. And then finally, I think just understanding heat better as societies, that like, there are little things that we're going to probably have to tweak as our daily life gets compromised by temperatures that don't support those activities anymore.
6: Yeah, just building on that point, Professor, WHO estimates that more than 1,300 excess deaths have been recorded in Europe since the 21st of June. France is among the hardest hit. Why is that so, you know, in the case for France? And to you, is extreme heat an underestimated public health threat? Because we're seeing reports that kids are dying because they're locked in cars. People are drowning because they're swimming in rivers. I mean, these, when you look at them, they seem to be preventable incidents.
4: Yes, heat deaths are 100% preventable because we know that there are some people that have access to air conditioning and shady tree-lined neighborhoods, and they don't experience the same rates of death. However, you know, while events like this bring heat into the forefront of news, the way we're experiencing heat is happening for most people in our daily lives with things like cultural events getting canceled, our grid being strained, not being able to afford our energy bills like we used to. Our day-to-day lives are where these stress points are, and we're not paying attention to those signals until it's too late and people are dying.
16: And hopes of finding more survivors are fading nearly a week into Venezuela's twin earthquake disaster. The death toll has surpassed 17.

0: tháng 9 năm 2026 này.
1: To fund Hanoi's 100-year vision and its master plan, the government is planning to beef up investments as well as public-private partnerships. In the short run, the government has set aside an annual growth target of at least 10%. By 2045, Vietnam aims to be a high-income country. And in about 40 years' time, that's 2065, Hanoi aims to be among the top global cities and also top 10 happiest capital cities in the world. Leong Wai Kit, CNA, Hanoi.
2: Heading out for a short break, but ahead on Asia Now. For 40 years, it sat unnoticed in a drawer. Scientists say that piece of bone fragment is far more significant than anyone realized. And later, Indonesia's World Cup fever turns public screenings into a booming economic opportunity.
3: This cafe is one of thousands of establishments across Indonesia that have obtained screening licenses through the country's official World Cup broadcaster, TVRI. More businesses are turning to World Cup screenings as a commercial strategy to attract customers, extend operating hours, and boost revenues.
4: You're kind of putting your money at risk if you are planning holidays in that part of the world at the moment.
5: We are flying through Hong Kong because we know that it is a safe way to travel to London.
6: Southeast Asia is still safe haven. The tourists will find a way to come.
7: The new reality of tourism in the shadow of the war on Iran. Wednesday on CNA.
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14: Across Asia, the demand for power is rising fast, and the transition to clean energy is already underway.
18: Peran panas bumi di Indonesia dalam rangka pelaksanaan transisi energi itu sangat penting.
19: Developing offshore wind is really a no-brainer option for Taiwan.
14: But on the ground, the transition is far from simple.
20: Grid stability is a major challenge in India nowadays.
14: As countries push forward, communities are weighing the costs to livelihoods, to environments, and to the future. Power to the People, also available on demand at cna.asia.
2: You never know what you can find in the back of a drawer. Tucked away for 40 years, an unassuming-looking piece of bone has now given the world its first-ever dinosaur fossil discovered in Antarctica. Measuring merely 10 centimeters, but the tailbone tells a tale on a Titanic scale. This was collected by the late British geologist Mike Thompson during an expedition in 1985. He thought it came from a large reptile. Decades later, an expert spotted it in the collection of the British Antarctic Survey. Close analysis linked it to the Titanosaur group,

0: includes the largest dinosaurs ever to walk on Earth, more than 30 meters in length. Their vertebra possibly came from a young titanosaur, which is 7 meters long, and found in a marine rock layer dating back 82 million years. South Korea's national football team was greeted with boos and insults when they arrived home, following an early exit from the World Cup. Dozens of furious fans gathered at Incheon International Airport in the early hours of the morning to vent their frustration. The team returned without the official airport reception usually held for the national team after a World Cup. Former head coach Hong Myung-bo, who stepped down after the team's group stage exit, had to be escorted through the terminal. Hong has been blamed for the football team's worst World Cup finish. The Taeguk Warriors had to hope to build on their run to the knockout stage at the 2022 tournament in Qatar. But the team finished third in Group A, failing to advance to the next round. But World Cup fever is giving businesses across Indonesia a boost as the tournament enters its knockout stage. Public screenings, known locally as Nobar or Nonton Bareng, are drawing crowds to cafes, restaurants and hotels while lifting demand for food delivery. Saiful Bari Ismail reports on how the growing Nobar economy is helping businesses cash in on football fever.
1: The Netherlands have just scored and customers at Jakarta Cafe erupt in celebration. The venue in central Jakarta is packed with football fans taking part in a Nobar, short for Nonton Bareng, which means watching together. For many Indonesians, football is best enjoyed as a shared experience, turning a simple match screening into a lively social gathering.
2: This cafe is one of thousands of establishments across Indonesia that have obtained screening licenses through the country's official World Cup broadcaster, TVRI. More businesses are turning to World Cup screenings as a commercial strategy to attract customers, extend operating hours, and boost revenues.
1: Indonesia is one of the few countries in Southeast Asia offering free-to-air access to all 104 World Cup matches. The government and public broadcaster TVRI secured the tournament's broadcast rights, allowing fans across the country to watch every match without a paid subscription. But commercial venues that want to host public screenings must first obtain a paid license from TVRI.
3: Selain daripada merasakan menu-menu di sini ya, tentunya Nobar di sini itu memberikan vibes yang berbeda gitu. Kerasa saja aura Piala Dunianya gitu. 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
1: The World Cup also shines a spotlight on one of Indonesia's enduring football loyalties. Many Indonesian fans continue to support the Netherlands, a reflection of long-standing cultural and family ties dating back to the Dutch colonial era.
4: Kalau saya mendukung Belanda itu historinya panjang. Sebagian besar hampir 8 pemain daripada tim nasional Belanda itu orang Ambon, orang Maluku, dan saya orang Maluku. Saya harus fans Belanda. Selama ini kan banyak runner up. Nah, saya prediksi 2026 Belanda akan keluar sebagai champion juara Piala Dunia 2026.
1: This year's World Cup, however, presents a unique challenge for businesses. With matches taking place in Mexico, the United States and Canada, kickoff times in Indonesia range from late at night to the early hours of the morning. Even so, businesses say the crowds are still turning up.
5: This tournament, of course, is a very big event, so people want to watch with their friends, so of course, increasing for my business, cafe business is very relevant at this time. I calculated about 15 to 20% about my business is increasing as an offset. So it's very worth it to buy the license, to have a license from TVRI, so we can make this happen and this event is can people enjoy it together.
1: Food delivery platforms are also benefiting from the Nobar economy during World Cup. Grab Indonesia says data from the 2022 World Cup showed double-digit growth in order transactions among its merchant and driver partners.
6: When Indonesian people watch together, the energy flows across the ecosystem. Consumers can get the convenience and also the better access and then the better value. And then the merchant, from the big brands until the neighborhood warung, they can tap into the new users and also retain them. And then for our driver partners, they can also get the additional earnings from the mobility and also the delivery demands.
1: The World Cup is also bringing together Jakarta's international community. The French embassy has launched a photography exhibition celebrating memorable moments from France's World Cup history.
2: The idea is of a World Cup is to gather people together. It's important because we need it in these times also of obscurances, and we don't know what happened in the world. It's very important to gather people, and we wanted, as you said, to give some colors, to add to the ambience some historical facts, to teach them about how we have built also the French team.
1: The 2026 FIFA World Cup will conclude on 19th July, but football fever will continue long after the tournament ends. With more football competition set to begin after the World Cup, businesses are hoping the benefits of the NOBA economy will continue well beyond the final whistle. Saiful Bahri Ismail, CNA, Jakarta.
0: And that's Asia Now for this hour. 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And for our Singapore audience, do stay for highlights from the FIFA World Cup matches.

0: CMA wins big at the New York Festivals 2026 with an outstanding haul of 16 awards, including 11 gold, 2 silver and 3 bronze. 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
3: We should be in your bucket list.
1: From life behind bars to life behind the stove.
3: I'm willing to pitch everything.
1: Former offenders step into the demanding world of veteran hawkers, taking on its challenges for a chance to prove that their past does not determine their future.
3: The deal breaker for me is if they go back into their old ways.
1: As the world's demand for clean energy continues to grow, is nuclear power the answer? Unpack the complexities of science, politics and innovation as we explore the role nuclear energy could play in building a cleaner, greener future.
4: What lies beneath the ground here is in high demand and countries around the world want a piece of it.
1: This July on CNA.
5: He don't want to see anybody. He's afraid to go out.
6: Across Singapore, a growing number of youth are isolating themselves. And their families are at their wits' end.
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8: We went to see the psychiatrist. The psychiatrist said, there's nothing else we can do for your son.
9: Since November 2023, he has locked himself up.
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10: Shut up!
6: And what will it take to bring them back?
11: What I want to do is be able to go out alone instead of having companies, taking the train and buses alone. But I do not know how I can overcome that fear yet.
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6: Shut Down. On demand at cna.asia.
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0: grew up in rural Thai Binh, surrounded by craft villages and maker culture. 12 years ago, she left journalism to start the slow fashion label Kilomet 109. She collaborates with rural artisans across the country, aiming to revive and rejuvenate local traditional fabrics, a labor of love that celebrates their beauty and heritage.
1: Many of traditional products in Vietnam like underrated. They mainly known through the like souvenirs, cheap products selling in the old quarter and export as well. We want to be able to readdress that. We look at it and put the value as it should be. The concept that we're doing is the concept that we've been doing this for centuries. You know, natural dye, hand weaving, it's here in Vietnam for generation and generation. So I didn't create something completely new of it. Bên em dùng cái vải này rất nhiều để làm viền cho những áo như này. 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Making textile in Vietnam is a very teamwork. It's really about working together, sharing the heritage, creating things together. I always give time to investigate, to learn, to being there, watching them, observing what's going on in the community, how they work together, what's the relationship between them, and also how they, where they are in terms of protecting their traditions.
0: In Tao's studio in Hanoi, these handmade fabrics are then sewn by hand into contemporary designs that bear the maker's stories. Their craft is recognized and valued, and no longer just a tool for survival in the form of token tourism souvenirs.
1: Seeing that traditions from their ancestor exists in a very modern shapes or modern products or, you know, like modern environment, it's a wonderful thing that make them committed a lot more into protecting their traditions. It's brought them to the completely new space. I don't need to like explaining every details of you know, one design or one idea. They just get it, you know, over the year, it's the momentum is built, and the community themselves, sometimes they completely independently create the new thing, new products for Kilomet 109 without me being there, or you know, just original from them.
2: Em có biết là cái để làm được cái này thì là cái kỹ thuật gì mình sử dụng ở đây không?
3: Như là nhuộm trà.
2: Trà, đúng rồi.
1: You need to build the trust first, and the trust here is the creative trust that they understand the ideas, but also believe in the idea, and me believe in their skill and had their ability too.
0: Instead of competing with similar products that are already in the market, Tao challenges them to think of how they can take their craft to the next level. The older women in the village, who are masters of the craft, transfer these skills to the younger generation, who then grow the tradition into a sustainable livelihood.
1: It's not easy to preserve the tradition, but even harder to get the junglers, you know, sitting down and making craft. So when I see in this change in the community, it's something that I didn't plan before, but make me happy the most. Because that means that their traditions gonna be continued. And it's creating the new layers to their tradition, is help to strengthen their traditions. It's a very different with working for somebody else in the mass factory around Hanoi and many other big cities in Vietnam. When you in the hometown, you feel more comfortable, you work with hands, you eat well, because this community, they very self-sufficient. They grow their own food, they're making their own textile. And also you being with the family, so you feel happier. The pressure is very different being in the city and work with completely new environment. And the pressure of making living constantly like put on their shoulders is a very different way of working.

0: this energy. It's very exciting at the moment, I must say. You know, not only business opportunities, but also creative opportunities. Because the creative economy, of course, it depends on each country, but it could become the leading economy. I want people seeing Vietnam, you know, beside that part, that we have a very rich resources, human resources and natural resources. But we also, you know, we have a creative resources here too.
1: Every ripple of change sets a force in motion. Amidst the fast and furious waves of economic development, these changemakers are swimming in the direction of their dreams, to arrive at a future defined on their own terms, with heritage and identity intact.

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1: It lives in our drains and is often ignored. But this fish actually saved the world. This is a true story. A long time ago, in an era far, far away, this fish was so revered by the pharaohs, it appeared in tomb paintings. Over time and across various civilizations, it found its way to Singapore. Then left by plane to spawn a diaspora. Meet the common tilapia. It also has many aliases, and it's well known as a freshwater fish that lives in brackish water, eats anything, grows fast, and is a mouth brooder. That's basically the mum incubating and protecting its young in its mouth while starving for a week or so. In the late 19th century, tilapia was one of the many hobby fishes traded by Dutch sailors, which explains its presence in Java. How it ended up in the lake is a mystery. But there, an eventful meeting occurred. In the 1930s, Haji Mujaya observed a mouth brooder and its other habits, and later promoted tilapia breeding in wet rice fields. It gave depression-torn Indonesians a cheap protein option. The fish was named Ikan Mujaya in his honor. A decade later, war came to the Pacific. The region fell to the Japanese. The seas could not be fished because of constant bombing. This was bad news for a region largely surviving on a pescatarian diet. Fish farming in ponds was not yet developed, except to breed inedible koi. So the babies came to the rescue. In 1944, 123 Ikan Mujaya fingerlings flew into Singapore to kickstart an Imperial Japanese experiment. In a pond named Detsui in Kampong Potong Pasir, an attempt was made to breed tilapia from scratch. 4 months later, great success! Free fingerlings were distributed for public pond breeding. The fish was named Ikan Des, short for Detsui, but to the locals, it was that Japanese fish. But the Japanese who ran the experiment were actually Taiwanese who were conscripted from occupied Taiwan. One of them was fish expert Guo Qizhang. The fate of both man and fish was about to change. Because within a year, Guo found himself in a POW camp when the Japanese lost the war and surrendered. There, he hatched a plan with fellow Taiwanese inmate Wu Zhenghui. They snuck back to Tetsui Pond and in an empty pineapple tin smuggled out 16 fingerlings. And the rest is history. 13 of the surviving fingerlings spawned a viable protein source for a hunger-struck post-war Taiwan. The Taiwanese tilapia was named Wu Guo Yu in honor of the daring duo and is celebrated as one of Taiwan's cultural icons today. In contrast, the fish was a real meh in post-war Singapore. The distaste came from its muddy flavor and wartime association. But the tilapia kept spawning wildly, thanks to the floods which inundated fish ponds, allowing them to escape into canals and drains where they adapted and thrived. Soon, there were many times more tilapia than humans living on the island. Little did they know, this was going to be a cash cow. The post-war hungry world hankered for cheap, fast-growing protein, and the Singapore tilapia was the answer. Fingerlings were sold globally. And everywhere they went, hybrids were created and kickstarted an aquaculture for many economies. The Singapore tilapia thus spawned a diaspora, fed many hungry people, and was loved, even immortalized. Today, tilapia is the world's second most important freshwater fish source, farmed in over 130 countries, becoming as readily available as the chicken. And as for the Singapore tilapia, there's a breakthrough. The freshwater fish is now bred in salty marine waters, producing a better tasting, meatier protein. Putting a spin to an old saying, keep searching, because there are plenty of fish in the sea.
0: This is Asia Now.
2: It's 2 p.m. in Singapore and Hong Kong, 11:30 in New Delhi and 1 o'clock in Jakarta. I'm Glenda Chong. At this hour, Saudi Arabia's foreign minister is in Beijing for a two-day official visit as the two countries seek to deepen ties, putting the spotlight on China's growing engagement with the Gulf. U.S. President Donald Trump says talks with Iran are set to take place in Qatar despite Tehran's denial on direct negotiations with Washington on the deal aimed at ending the Middle East conflict. Europe's most severe heatwave on record pushes temperatures to new highs, soaring past 40 degrees Celsius across some parts of the continent.

0: Saudi Arabia's foreign minister has arrived in Beijing for a two-day official visit to China amid renewed tensions between the U.S. and Iran. Prince Faisal bin Farhan will be meeting the Chinese foreign minister Wang Yi for talks. Riyadh says the visit reflects efforts to strengthen ties with Beijing while assessing Gulf security. Regional powers are monitoring the escalation between Washington and Tehran over the Strait of Hormuz. China and Saudi Arabia have worked to upgrade their partnership in recent years, stepping up political, economic and defense cooperation. They are vital partners for each other. Saudi Arabia supplies oil and China provides technology and invests in infrastructure across the kingdom. Bilateral trade tops $100 billion annually. Now, although crude exports have dropped in recent months, Saudi Arabia remains China's top supplier of crude oil in the Middle East, while China is the kingdom's largest single buyer. Now, over the past decade, Sino-Saudi cooperation has seen Saudi Arabia's Vision 2030 economic diversification plan aligned with China's Belt and Road Initiative. And this has resulted in multi-billion dollar investment projects spanning energy, advanced technology and logistics. While China has also played peacemaker for Saudi Arabia, it helped to broker the landmark Iran-Saudi Arabia agreement in 2023, restoring diplomatic ties between the two nations. Beijing's role in facilitating that deal elevated its diplomatic profile in the region. And earlier, my colleague Gracian spoke to James Dorsey, who's adjunct senior fellow at Ezra Rajaratnam School of International Studies at Nanyang Technological University, and he explains why the Saudi foreign minister's visit is significant.
1: This visit is about the Strait of Hormuz, first and foremost. We'll see whether the talks go forward today in Doha, as announced by the Americans. The Iranians have not confirmed that yet. But fact of the matter is that Iran has at least what you could call negative control of the Strait of Hormuz. That means that at any given point, it can interdict shipping. It can weaponize the transit through the passageway, and therefore affect not only the Gulf, but also the global energy markets. What we've seen in the last

0: few days is a widely differing interpretation of the memorandum of understanding that the United States and Iran agreed on. That memorandum says that it's up to Iran to manage the traffic without the levying of any fees over the next 60 days. Iran interprets that as it has license to control the strait, even though it has to share that with Oman, but has not really publicly in the last few days recognized Oman's rights. While on the other hand, the United States says it's an international waterway through which passage has to be unfettered and uninhibited.
1: Right. So we understand that the truce at the moment stands very fragile with the situation in the Strait of Hormuz. But nonetheless, China does depend heavily on Gulf oil. So what role do you think Beijing can actually play, and what can it bring it on the table when it meets the foreign minister of Saudi Arabia?
0: Well, China until now has played really a backbench role. It's had one great success or significant success in mediating in Middle East conflicts, and that was in helping Saudi Arabia and Iran to reestablish diplomatic relations, which were broken off in 2016. On the other hand, what China's asset primarily is its relationship with Iran. It is Iran's foremost oil customer. It has given Iran diplomatic cover repeatedly, certainly in this conflict in the United Nations Security Council. But the notion that Iran will simply do what China wants it to do is an overstatement. So it can pressure Iran. What Iran does with that is a different question.
1: And as you mentioned, China did help broker the restoration of diplomatic ties between Saudi Arabia and Iran. That was back in 2023. Since then, how has that shaped Beijing's diplomatic role generally in the Gulf?
0: Essentially, China doesn't have a major diplomatic role. The question is whether it wants at least at this point, a major diplomatic role. China's relations with the Gulf are first and foremost economic and trade. There's been military cooperation. China's first ever overseas military industrial manufacturing facility is in Saudi Arabia for the production of drones. There have been some military sales, but fact of the matter is, the dominant military and diplomatic player in the Middle East and in the Gulf, first and foremost, is the United States.
2: U.S. and Iranian negotiators are reportedly heading to Doha for fresh talks aimed at shoring up their fragile ceasefire agreement. But Tehran insists no formal negotiations have been scheduled. Its foreign ministry says the Iranian delegation's visit has no relation to the Americans. President Donald Trump says lead negotiator Steve Witkoff and son-in-law Jared Kushner are in Qatar with the focus on Iran's nuclear program.
3: The meeting in Doha is going to be perhaps important, perhaps not. We're going to find out. But we're winning militarily. It's almost won militarily, I would say. And it's really very simple. It's the denuclearization of Iran. We don't want them to have a nuclear weapon, and they're not going to have a nuclear weapon. And they've agreed to that.
2: Any meeting would underscore the fragile state of the June 17 ceasefire after renewed missile exchanges over the weekend threatened to unravel the truce. Now, reports say that technical teams from both sides could meet separately with Qatari and Pakistani mediators on Wednesday. Meanwhile, Iran says it has reached a common understanding with Oman on managing the Strait of Hormuz. Deputy Foreign Minister Kazem Gharibabadi says technical teams will begin work within a week on shipping routes and operational arrangements. He says Oman supports charging vessels for services in the waterway, although Muscat has denied backing any transit fees. Meanwhile, there are signs that maritime traffic is improving. South Korea says all but two of its vessels have now cleared the waterway. 26 South Korean-linked ships had been stranded since the conflict began in

0: late February. More than 100 vessels were escorted out last week under an International Maritime Organization-led operation before renewed fighting forced the mission to pause. Iranian President Masoud Pezeshkian says Tehran will honor the ceasefire memorandum if Washington does the same. Now, he also claims $6 billion US in Iranian assets frozen in Qatar will be released under the agreement, although there has been no confirmation from Doha or Washington. Nick Harper, who's been tracking developments for CNA, sheds light on the positions of the opposing sides amid uncertainty over whether the talks in Doha will take place.
1: There is a startling lack of clarity about what could potentially happen over the next 24 hours. And part of the problem is the different narrative. The US saying that the talks are on, Iran saying that they have no plans to meet with the United States during the course of this week. So what do we know? Well, we know from the US side who's traveling. That's the president's son-in-law, Jared Kushner, along with Steve Witkoff, who's been integral in a number of different peace negotiations over the last year and a half. They are traveling to Doha. Donald Trump has said that. However, the Iranians are saying that they will be taking part in separate talks this week, technical talks. They said that bear no relation to the Americans' visit. From the Iranian point of view, they say their priority is really making sure that the initial memorandum of understanding is kept to before they move to this next phase of negotiations. And remember, part of that initial memorandum of understanding was all about ending hostilities. But over the course of the last few days, we've seen once again that flare-up between the US and Iran firing on one another and against US bases within the region. Some of the things that they will likely try and discuss if they get around the table, or at least pass messages between those intermediaries, could be trying to end hostilities once and for all, trying to keep the Strait of Hormuz open without any restrictions, without the Iranians saying that they're putting tolls in place or firing on commercial vessels. And on top of that, then trying to move on to the much thornier issue of the nuclear facilities within Iran. What happens to the enriched uranium? How do they close down the facilities successfully? A whole host of things that they need to get to. And bear in mind that it is that 60-day window that they're trying to get this done in. And the clock is ticking. We're already a week or so through that. So they have to get a move on. And I think the problem is, at this stage, if they are saying that they're not meeting, it will be very difficult to get much of that done.
0: So will US-Iran talks bring about new trade routes for India and China? Well, experts say the deal reopens the possibility of new routes, supplies and strategic options for Asia. And you can read more on our website, cna.asia, and get the latest on our mobile app. Your Asia business update is next. The Japanese yen remains under pressure, dipping into a four-decade low against the dollar. And later, shares in the US tech firm Supermicro plummet after Taiwanese authorities raid their office in Taiwan over allegations of smuggling NVIDIA's AI chips to China.
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1: And huge demands on resources.
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6: Check on business news now. Authorities in Japan reiterating that they stand ready to respond to currency moves, with the yen sliding to a 4-decade low. It breached the 162 against the greenback, the weakest level since 1986. The recent depreciation is believed to have been caused by bets that the US Federal Reserve may move to hike rates next month, which would further widen its policy divergence with the Bank of Japan. Japan's interest rates remain far below those in the United States, leaving a wide yield gap that favors the dollar and sustains carry trades in which investors borrow cheaply in yen and invest in higher yielding currencies. Earlier today, we spoke to Jasper Cole of the Monex Group, who believes Japanese policymakers are likely to stay cautious despite persistent inflation.
7: The Bank of Japan is very, very clear that they want to be very modest in their rate increases. They are still worried about destroying too much of demand. So from that perspective, yes, we will see further interest rate increases. But the question, will you get real interest rates? So the policy rate minus the inflation rate, will real interest rates actually go into positive territory? For that, they would have to double interest rates to at least 2%, and that, I think, is very unlikely to happen over the next 12 to 15 months. The dirty secret is that the weak yen is great for Japanese corporations. For every 10 yen of yen weakness, Japanese companies get a windfall extra profit of around 8 percentage points. But as you point out, the weak yen is bad for the purchasing power of Mr. and Mrs. Watanabe. Takaichi, what does she think? I think at the end of the day, she wants strong Japanese corporations because she knows that at the end of the day, a strong Japan is going to come from strong corporate Japan rather than from a strong consumer.
6: Asian markets now. Indian stocks close to the flat line, but let's look at Japan's Nikkei 225 and South Korea's Kospi. They're both higher, though, off session highs. Now, Samsung Electronics and SK Hynix rebounding in volatile trade. Both the South Korean's tech giants announced massive chip investment plans yesterday. China's factory activity returned to expansion in June, driven by demand for chips, computers and other AI-related products, as robust export orders and front-loading to the United States to get ahead of tariffs offset weakness elsewhere in the economy. The latest figures show the official PMI hit 50.3 this month versus 50 in May. Now, the data suggests that global AI investment is providing an important cushion for manufacturers in China's economy, even with the disruption from the Middle East conflict and a prolonged property slump weighing on broader growth. Checking market reaction now, and stocks in tech-heavy Shenzhen riding high, but Shanghai nearer the flat line. And And Hong Kong, well, it's dipping in the red there. The European Union and China, they've agreed to work towards resolving their trade disputes by October as tensions grow over Chinese exports and market access. The agreement follows marathon talks in Brussels between EU Trade Commissioner Markus Sefcovic and Chinese Commerce Minister Wang Wentao. Both sides agreed to set up a mechanism to monitor trade flows and detect sudden surges in Chinese imports.
8: So we are today launching trade and investment consultations, a dedicated platform to tackle in a structured way the issues we have identified together along 4 strands. Trade and investment balancing, export controls, intellectual property rights and WTO reform.
6: The EU says subsidized China

0: Chinese products, including electric vehicles and other manufactured goods, are flooding the European market, contributing to a trade deficit of more than $400 billion last year. Beijing has repeatedly rejected allegations that subsidies give Chinese companies a competitive advantage and has warned of retaliating against EU measures. Now, the EU wants to resolve its trade disputes with China through dialogue, but it's also preparing new tools in case negotiations fall short. William Denslow looks at how Brussels plans to back up its diplomacy with action.
1: When it comes to what this framework for discussions going forward to try and resolve what the EU see as these unsustainable trade imbalances, well, they are seeking potential mechanisms such as a trade investment consultation mechanism. But what we're seeing is more effort from the European Union to ensure that if such dialogue doesn't achieve the requisite results, then there is action to go along to back up these efforts for dialogue, and that is really seen as multifaceted. The EU's member states have given the European Commission essentially the go-ahead to come up with tools to fight back to try and address these imbalances. This could take the form of quotas, more tariffs in the future, even other mechanisms such as public procurement, trying to emphasize European businesses rather than entities such as China, as well as trying to wean Europe off some sensitive areas such as telecoms and high tech. So there are many different areas the EU is looking at to help potentially balance the scales. A real question, though, for member states is whether they have the appetite to go through on some of these potential threats should dialogue not go some way towards achieving these imbalances that the EU is so concerned about.
0: A quick check on oil prices. Futures heading lower as investors await possible US-Iran talks in Doha. Brent hovering around $72 per barrel, while WTI down about 0.5% after hitting $70 a barrel. Now, it previously settled below that level for the first time before the war on Iran began. Taiwanese authorities raided Super Micro's offices as part of a probe into alleged illegal exports of its AI servers. Prosecutors also raided data center operator Chief Telecom and Supermicro distributor Albatron. Shares of Supermicro tumbled 8% overnight in New York. Albatron's shares plunged nearly 10% in Taipei, while Chief Telecom lost about 1.5%. Both companies say they are cooperating with investigators. Authorities made their first known arrests in May over the alleged smuggling of NVIDIA chips using Supermicro servers. The operation follows a series of crackdowns on illicit tech distribution across Asia. Last Friday, Malaysian authorities foiled an attempt to smuggle nearly $13 million worth of advanced AI chips through the country's main airport. In February, Singapore charged three men with fraud involving a server supplier after authorities raided 22 locations. A self-exiled Chinese billionaire has been sentenced to 30 years in a US prison for scamming more than $550 million from his online followers. A US judge says Guo Wenhui preyed on people who hoped for a democratic China, but dedicated himself to increasing his own wealth from the years 2018 to 2023. The court says, to this day, Guo takes no responsibility for his actions. He maintains that his conduct caused no loss and harmed no one. Guo has been convicted of 9 of 12 criminal charges. He says he intends to appeal the conviction. His lawyer argues the funds were used for political purposes. The business tycoon was once believed to be among China's wealthiest, amassing his fortune as a property developer. But he fled China a decade ago, alleging political persecution, and reinvented himself as a US-based Communist Party critic. He developed ties with other dissidents and China hawks, including Steve Bannon, a former advisor to President Trump. An Indonesian court is expected to hand down its verdict in a high-profile corruption case involving former education minister and Gojek co-founder Nadiem Makarim. Prosecutors are seeking an 18-year sentence and more than $300 million US in fines and restitution. The case centers on the procurement of Google-powered Chromebooks for schools during the COVID-19 pandemic. Prosecutors allege Nadeem pushed the ministry towards Chromebooks because of Google's investment ties with Gojek. That's the startup he co-founded before entering government. They say the deal caused state losses estimated at around $120 million. But former Google executives have testified that Google's investment in GoTo was not linked to the ministry's Chromebook procurement. Nadeem denies wrongdoing. He says the policy saved the state money and that prosecutors have not proven he personally profited or acted unlawfully. In his closing statement, Nadeem said that he was obstructed, halted and detained while trying to bring change to Indonesia. The verdict is being closely watched as a test of Indonesia's anti-graft enforcement and legal certainty. Preparatory works for the Long Island project off Singapore's East Coast are set to begin at the end of the year. Authorities say the works, which do not involve reclamation, will be carried out in two phases. The first phase will start west of Bedok Jetty and include the levelling of the seabed. Authorities say the entire project, a major coastal protection effort, will span a few decades. The first phase will cover an area of around 570 hectares, starting west of Bedok Jetty. The works will involve removing seabed obstructions, followed by the construction of temporary sand bunds and sand infilling. Works to the east of the jetty will cover about 155 hectares and begin after Singapore hosts the Southeast Asian Games, and that's in 2029. National Development Minister Chee Hong Tat says the complexity of the project requires years of careful planning.
2: This is why we are starting preparatory works in the waters off East Coast later this year. While these works are ongoing, you can continue to safely access the beaches, exercise paths, and tracks along East Coast Park. Measures will be put in place to minimize the impact to the environment and the community.
0: And up ahead on Asia Now, extreme weather is making its presence felt around the world. Flash floods and landslides have hit two northeastern states in India.

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0: Updating this hour's top stories, Saudi Arabia's foreign minister is in Beijing for a two-day official visit as the two countries seek to deepen ties, putting the spotlight on China's growing engagement with the Gulf. U.S. President Donald Trump says talks with Iran are set to take place in Qatar, despite Tehran's denial on direct negotiations with Washington on the deal aimed at ending the Middle East conflict. Europe's most severe heat wave on record pushes temperatures to new highs, soaring past 40 degrees Celsius across some parts of the continent. Villages in India's northeastern state of Assam have been inundated after torrential rainfall in neighbouring Arunachal Pradesh. Reports say over 22,000 people across six districts have been affected by flooding and river erosion. The heavy rain has disrupted rail services and damaged farmland. In Arunachal Pradesh, at least three people have been killed and two others remain missing. Floods and landslides have damaged homes, roads and bridges. Northeast India is prone to seasonal downpours, with floods and landslides affecting millions of people every year. A severe heat wave has been persisting in Europe, smashing new temperature records as it expands eastwards. Eastern Europe is bracing for the heat. Several countries, including Hungary, Poland, Romania and parts of the Balkans, are under extreme warnings. Central Hungary is seeing temperatures just below the nation's heat record of 41.9 degrees Celsius. A European Weather Research Institute forecasts Budapest will also surpass 40 degrees Celsius today.
1: Alig indultam el, már szakad a víz rólam. 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
0: Ukraine's energy network, already weakened by Russian attacks, is buckling under high temperatures and a surge in energy demand. Emergency power outages were reported in several regions as authorities announced more power cuts for factories and homes today. Poland also broke its all-time temperature record with 40.5 degrees Celsius, with capital Warsaw also seeing a new high. At least 130 million people across the continent are expected to swelter in temperatures of more than 35 degrees Celsius, exceeding that of the average human bodies. Fans and players at the World Cup are feeling the heat on and off the pitch. As knockout stages progress, a spell of hotter weather is expected across parts of host countries, US and Canada, in the coming days. And the region is set to experience a weather phenomenon known as a heat dome that could push temperatures to dangerous highs between 40 and 46 degrees Celsius through the weekend. Several U.S. host cities, including Boston, Philadelphia and Kansas City, all of which have open-air stadiums, are likely to see above-average temperatures. FIFA has not said whether additional measures will be introduced to protect players and fans during the extreme heat. This year's World Cup already mandates a three-minute hydration break in each half of every match. Meanwhile, stadiums in Atlanta, Dallas and Houston have retractable roofs and air conditioning that will offer some respite from the heat. While the heat wave in Europe and the high temperatures set to hit parts of the US and Canada in the coming days has been linked to a weather effect known as that heat dome earlier mentioned. And Julie Yu, well, she explains what this phenomenon is and why it puts the public health at risk.
3: Heat domes are caused when a large, persistent, high-pressure system forms above a region, trapping heat and humidity. The heavy, warm air sinks downwards, causing temperatures to rise. But the high-pressure system also prevents cloud formation, leading to more intensely sunny days, less shade, and lower rainfall. The heat domes also recycle heat as warmer air heats up, leading to steadily increasing temperatures. While heat domes are a natural part of weather, human-caused climate change has increased their frequency and intensity. The burning of fossil fuels and deforestation are key reasons for the increased concentration of heat-trapping gases in Earth's atmosphere. Public health experts suggest that people stay well hydrated and to find shade or access to air conditioning. They also warn that heat domes make cooling off at night more challenging, as increased humidity will add to heat stress.
0: Well, earlier, Asia First spoke with Kelly Turner, Professor of Urban Planning and Geography and Associate Director at the Luskin Center for Innovation at UCLA. She said the solutions to survive extreme heat already exist, but governments are failing to act.
4: The problem is as much about infrastructure as it is about governing that infrastructure. So, yes, it is true that some buildings weren't designed with this kind of heat in mind, but a lot of the solutions are already out there. It's just a matter of putting them to action. We've known for a long time from climate models that it's going to get hotter, but we haven't really responded. And now that it is this hot, we're seeing cracks in our infrastructure and cracks in our governance plans.
5: Professor, we're also seeing right now surging demand for Chinese air conditioners amid the record heat wave in Europe. Of course, this is a temporary solution, right, to possibly prevent more heat-related deaths. First of all, how should policymakers think about equitable access to cooling? And secondly, at the same time, what is a longer-term impact if more homes start using aircon?
4: Yeah. So governments need to be thinking about what are the solutions that are metabolically significant. So that means the solutions that actually register with the human body and actually change our experience, the heat. Air conditioning is one of the most effective tools we have in that realm, but we have other ones. Shading, ventilation, water submersion, and hydration are also really excellent tools. There could be trade-offs in terms of greenhouse gas emissions, but I think by focusing on those who are most vulnerable to heat risk, we can triage while we find longer-term solutions.
3: You talked about heat risks, Professor. Indeed, hospitals and healthcare workers across parts of Europe have reported increases in heat-related illnesses. I mean, before people end up in emergency rooms, what can cities do to better protect those most at risk?
4: We can work in building up thermal intelligence among people and our institutions. So this might be something like having people understand that when you're dehydrated, it's already too late. Or it might be building into our medical systems ways to count heat exposure as part of the reason that people are going there, even if it isn't just directly heat stroke. Maybe their medical conditions are being exacerbated. And then finally, I think just understanding heat better as societies, that like, there are little things that we're going to probably have to tweak as our daily life gets compromised by temperatures that don't support those activities anymore.
5: Yeah, just building on that point, Professor, WHO estimates that more than 1,300 excess deaths have been recorded in Europe since the 21st of June. France is among the hardest hit. Why is that so, in the case for France? And to you, is extreme heat an underestimated public health threat? Because we're seeing reports that kids are dying because they're locked in cars. People are drowning because they're swimming in rivers. I mean, these, when you look at them, they seem to be preventable incidents.
4: Yes, heat deaths are 100% preventable because we know that there are some people that have access to air conditioning and shady tree-lined neighborhoods, and they don't experience the same rates of death. However, while events like this bring heat into the forefront of news, the way we're experiencing heat is happening for most people in our daily lives with things like cultural events getting canceled, our grid being strained, not being able to afford our energy bills like we used to. Our day-to-day lives are where these stress points are, and we're not paying attention to those signals until it's too late and people are dying.
0: Hopes of finding more survivors are fading nearly a week into Venezuela's twin earthquake disaster. The death toll has surpassed 1,700. The UN warns this could rise sharply with many people still missing. It is preparing 10,000 body bags. A mounting number can be seen at the port of La Guaira. Forensic identification work is underway at a makeshift morgue. The US military has also restored the port to receive aid. But the outlook is grim. The UN expects bad weather to hamper aid efforts. A survivor was pulled from the rubble on Monday, keeping alive hopes that more survivors may be found. The man had been trapped for 106 hours.
6: Yo no soy nadie, soy un simple chico que pasó 5 días debajo de un edificio. Pero yo estoy aquí y estoy presente es gracias a mi Dios.
0: But rescue work remains very risky. A strong aftershock on Monday, measuring 4.6 in magnitude, shook the capital, Caracas. And it sent rescuers scurrying away from a site of a collapsed building. No damage was immediately reported from the aftershock. The main focus remains on the worst-hit area of La Guaira, where rescue continues round the clock. Across the whole earthquake zone, more than 2,500 buildings are affected, most collapsed fully. Nearly 13,000 people have been displaced from their homes, some finding refuge at a golf course turned into a shelter, as frustration rises over what some see as a sluggish response of the government. And up ahead on Asia Now, for 40 years, it sat unnoticed in a drawer. Scientists say that piece of bone fragment is far more significant than anyone realized.
7: Malaysia is drawing billions into the infrastructure behind AI.
8: We are building AI factories.
7: With plans to be a regional AI superpower.
9: We're building AI that understands Malaysia.
7: But with protests from locals.
10: Jadi di mana yang akan menjadi prioriti keutamaan sama ada masyarakat ataupun pihak industri.
7: And huge demands on resources.
11: The data center consumes 2 times the electricity of a city of 300,000 people.
7: What stands in the way of Malaysia's AI dreams? Insight Thursday on CNA.
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13: Plot of land which the region of Johor currently owns.
14: What is causing all this anxiety?
15: What I'm hearing from kids a lot more these days is they are giving themselves the pressure.
12: Journalism you can trust. CNA. This July, when tradition meets transformation, new possibilities take shape. Embark on a slow simmer journey into the heart of Singapore's hawker culture.
16: Hawker culture is so key to our identity.
12: Where generations of heritage, craftsmanship and flavour are reimagined for a new era.
17: We should be in your bucket list.
12: From life behind bars to life behind the stove.
18: I'm willing to pitch everything.
12: Form offenders step into the demanding world of veteran hawkers, taking on its challenges for a chance to prove that their past does not determine their future.
19: The deal breaker for me is if they go back into their old ways.
12: As the world's demand for clean energy continues to grow, is nuclear power the answer? Unpack the complexities of science, politics and innovation as we explore the role nuclear energy could play in building a cleaner, greener future.
20: What lies beneath the ground here is in high demand and countries around the world want a piece of it.
12: This July on CNA.
21: He don't want to see anybody. He's afraid to go out.
22: Across Singapore, a growing number of youth are isolating themselves. And their families are at their wits' end.
23: It is really very heart-aching that a child stays inside a room, not talking to me.
24: We went to see the psychiatrist. The psychiatrist said, there's nothing else we can do for your son.
25: Since November 2023, he has locked himself up.
22: What made them withdraw from the world? And what will it take to bring them back?
26: What I want to do is be able to go out alone instead of having companies, taking the train and buses alone. But I do not know how I can overcome that fear yet.
24: One day, I'll be able to open the door with my heart.
22: Shut down. On demand at cna.asia.
0: Vietnam has officially unveiled a 100-year vision and master plan for Hanoi as it sets up efforts to attract investment and deepen partnerships with the private sector. The $2.5 trillion blueprint

0: covers major infrastructure and transport projects, while also investing in healthcare, elderly care and smart technologies to support the capital's long-term growth. Leong Wai Kit reports.
1: If a picture paints a thousand words, then this performance is telling the story of the future. The future of Hanoi over the next 100 years. This opening act set the stage for the city's futuristic vision at an event aimed at attracting investments. Potential investors can also tap on a newly launched digital platform where they can access and visualize data such as the city's maps. The ultimate vision: Hanoi will better manage urban density, land use and infrastructure with a long-term population target of no more than 20 million people. That would be almost double the city's current population. To tackle congestion, the authorities plan to expand connectivity, including introducing air taxis. The authorities will also work with surrounding provinces, which will focus on areas like developing healthcare hubs, integrated industrial services, and commercial urban clusters. The 100-year plan will be rolled out in phases. Science and technology, together with digital transformation, will be key drivers, while investors' expertise will also play a role.
2: Trong các cái điều khoản được ký trong MOU thì đều có điều khoản chuyển giao công nghệ. 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
1: 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The government is also prioritizing infrastructure developments to ensure the city's master plan can be achieved.
4: Thứ nhất là về vấn đề về các hệ thống quy hoạch hạ tầng kỹ thuật. 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
1: To fund Hanoi's 100-year vision and its master plan, the government is planning to beef up investments as well as public-private partnerships. In the short run, the government has set aside an annual growth target of at least 10%. By 2045, Vietnam aims to be a high-income country. And in about 40 years' time, that's 2065, Hanoi aims to be among the top global cities and also top 10 happiest capital cities in the world. Leong Wai Kit, CNA, Hanoi.
0: You never know what you can find in the back of a drawer and tucked away for 40 years. An unassuming-looking piece of bone has now given the world its first ever dinosaur fossil discovered in Antarctica. Measuring merely 10 centimetres, the tailbone tells a tale on a titanic scale. This was collected by the late British geologist Mike Thompson during an expedition in 1985. He thought it came from a large reptile. Decades later, an expert spotted it in the collection of the British Antarctic Survey, and close analysis linked it to the titanosaur group that includes the largest dinosaurs ever to walk on Earth, more than 30 metres in length. The vertebra possibly came from a young titanosaur, 7 metres long, found in a marine rock layer dating back 82 million years. South Korea's national football team was greeted with boos and insults when they arrived home following an early exit from the World Cup. Dozens of furious fans gathered at Incheon International Airport in the early hours of the morning to vent their frustration. The team returned without the official airport reception usually held for the national team after a World Cup. Former head coach Hong Myung-bu, who stepped down after the team's group stage exit, had to be escorted through the terminal. Hong had been blamed for the football team's worst World Cup finish. The Taeguk Warriors had hoped to build on their run to the knockout stage at the 2022 tournament in Qatar, but the team finished third in Group A, failing to advance to the next round. Well, World Cup fever is giving businesses across Indonesia a boost as the tournament enters its knockout stage. Public screenings, known locally as nobar or nonton bareng, are drawing crowds to cafes, restaurants and hotels while lifting demand for food delivery. Saiful Bari Ismail. Now, he reports on how the growing nobar economy is helping businesses cash in on football fever.
5: The Netherlands have just scored and customers at Jakarta Cafe erupt in celebration. The venue in central Jakarta is packed with football fans taking part in a nobar, short for nonton bareng, which means watching together. For many Indonesians, football is best enjoyed as a shared experience, turning a simple match screening into a lively social gathering.
6: This cafe is one of thousands of establishments across Indonesia that have obtained screening licenses through the country's official World Cup broadcaster, TVRI. More businesses are turning to World Cup screenings as a commercial strategy to attract customers, extend operating hours, and boost revenues.
5: Indonesia is one of the few countries in Southeast Asia offering free-to-air access to all 104 World Cup matches. The government and public broadcaster TVRI secured the tournament's broadcast rights, allowing fans across the country to watch every match without a paid subscription. But commercial venues that want to host public screenings must first obtain a paid license from TVRI.
7: Selain daripada merasakan menu-menu di sini, ya tentunya nobar di sini itu memberikan vibes yang berbeda gitu. 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
5: The World Cup also shines a spotlight on one of Indonesia's enduring football loyalties. Many Indonesian fans continue to support the Netherlands, a reflection of long-standing cultural and family ties dating back to the Dutch colonial era.
8: Kalau saya mendukung Belanda itu historinya panjang. Sebagian besar hampir 8 pemain daripada tim nasional Belanda itu orang Ambon, orang Maluku, dan saya orang Maluku. Saya harus fans Belanda. Selama ini kan banyak runner up. Nah, saya prediksi 2026 Belanda akan keluar sebagai champion, juara Piala Dunia 2026.
5: This year's World Cup, however, presents a unique challenge for businesses. With matches taking place in Mexico, the United States and Canada, kickoff times in Indonesia range from late at night to the early hours of the morning. Even so, businesses say the crowds are still turning up.
9: This tournament, of course, is a very big event, so people want to watch with their friends, so of course, increasing for my business, cafe business, is very relevant at this time. I calculated about 15 to 20% about my business is increasing as an omset. So it's very worth it to buy the license, to have a license from TVRI, so we can make this happen and this event is can people enjoy it together.
5: Food delivery platforms are also benefiting from the nobar economy during World Cup. Grab Indonesia says data from the 2022 World Cup showed double-digit growth in order transactions among its merchant and driver partners.
10: When Indonesian people watch together, the energy flows across the ecosystem. Consumers can get the convenience and also the better access, and then the better value. And then the merchant, from the big brands until the neighborhood warung, they can tap into the new users and also retain them. And then for our driver partners, they can also get the additional earnings from the mobility and also the delivery demands.
5: The World Cup is also bringing together Jakarta's international community. The French embassy has launched a photography exhibition celebrating memorable moments from France's World Cup history.
11: The idea is to of a World Cup is to gather people together. And it's important because we need it in these times also of host currencies, and we don't know what happened in the world. It's very important to gather people, and we wanted, as you said, to give some colors, to add to the ambience some historical facts, to teach them about how we have built also the French team.
5: The 2026 FIFA World Cup will conclude on 19th July, but football fever will continue long after the tournament ends. With more football competition set to begin after the World Cup, businesses are hoping the benefits of the NOBA economy will continue well beyond the final whistle. Saiful Bahri Smail, CNA, Jakarta.
0: And up ahead on Asia Now, we'll check the top stories. Saudi Arabia's foreign minister is in Beijing for a two-day official visit as the two countries seek to deepen ties, putting the spotlight on China's growing engagement with the Gulf.

0: Tour Spain differently.
1: AI at work. Career boost or threat?
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3: 这边就感觉随时可能会被替代掉，因为大家这个一学就会嘛，所以压力还是有点大。
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1: The new reality of tourism in the shadow of the war on Iran. 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
8: Their coming home is a deeply human story of men who set out to search for opportunity far away from home, only then to be held hostage.
9: It took us more than a year just to gain access into all those restricted nuclear power plant sites. And we filmed across 10 different countries within 4 months. We wanted to tell such an important global topic like nuclear energy in a more accessible and relatable manner. We wanted to show everyone how this technology could eventually impact everyday lives, especially amidst the urgent need for a cleaner and more sustainable future. That's essentially what inspires us to tell stories that matter.
8: This story is a great example of what we do at CNA Correspondent, shining a light on underreported stories beyond the headlines and breaking news by putting a deeply human perspective on it. What makes this award so meaningful is that it recognizes our commitment to impactful on-the-ground storytelling when everyone else has already moved on to the next story. This award recognizes the power of storytelling that is global in scope and human at heart.
10: These are stories that are recognized on a global stage. Thank you for being part of this proud moment.
1: Across Asia, the demand for power is rising fast, and the transition to clean energy is already underway.
11: Peran panas bumi di Indonesia dalam rangka pelaksanaan transisi energi itu sangat penting.
12: Developing offshore wind is really a no-brainer option for Taiwan.
1: But on the ground, the transition is far from simple.
13: Grid stability is a major challenge in India nowadays.
1: As countries push forward, communities are weighing the costs to livelihoods, to environments, and to the future. Power to the People, also available on demand at cna.asia.
14: Is Asia Now.
15: It's 3 p.m. in Singapore and Hong Kong, 12:30 in New Delhi, and 2 o'clock in Jakarta. I'm Glenda Chong. At this hour, Saudi Arabia's foreign minister is in Beijing for a two-day official visit as the two countries seek to deepen ties, putting the spotlight on China's growing engagement with the Gulf. US President Donald Trump says talks with Iran are set to take place in Qatar despite Tehran's denial on direct negotiations with Washington on the deal aimed at ending the Middle East conflict. Europe's most severe heat wave on record pushes temperatures to new highs, soaring past 40 degrees Celsius across some parts of the continent.

0: Saudi Arabia's foreign minister has arrived in Beijing for a two-day official visit to China amid renewed tensions between the U.S. and Iran. Prince Faisal bin Farhan will be meeting with Chinese Foreign Minister Wang Yi for talks. Riyadh says the visit reflects efforts to strengthen ties with Beijing while assessing Gulf security. Regional powers are monitoring the escalation between Washington and Tehran over the Strait of Hormuz. China and Saudi Arabia have worked to upgrade their partnership in recent years, stepping up political, economic and defense cooperation. They are vital partners for each other. Saudi Arabia supplies oil and China provides technology and invests in infrastructure across the kingdom. Bilateral trade tops $100 billion US dollars annually. Now, although crude exports have dropped in recent months, Saudi Arabia remains China's top supplier of crude oil in the Middle East, while China is the kingdom's largest single buyer. Over the past decade, Sino-Saudi cooperation has seen Saudi Arabia's Vision 2030 economic diversification plan aligned with China's Belt and Road Initiative. And this has resulted in multi-billion dollar investment projects spanning energy, advanced technology and logistics. While China has also played peacemaker for Saudi Arabia, it helped to broker the landmark Iran-Saudi Arabia agreement in 2023, restoring diplomatic ties between the two nations. Beijing's role in facilitating that deal elevated its diplomatic profile in the region. And earlier, my colleague Grace Shin spoke to James Dorsey, who's adjunct senior fellow at S. Rajaratnam School of International Studies at the Nanyang Technological University. He explains why the Saudi foreign minister's visit is significant.
1: This visit is about the Strait of Hormuz, first and foremost. We'll see whether the talks go forward today in Doha, as announced by the Americans. The Iranians have not confirmed that yet. But fact of the matter is that Iran has at least what you could call negative control of the Strait of Hormuz. That means that at any given point, it can interdict shipping. It can weaponize the transit through the passageway and therefore affect not only the Gulf, but also the global energy markets. What we've seen in the last few days is a widely differing interpretation of the memorandum of understanding that the United States and Iran agreed on. That memorandum says that it's up to Iran to manage the traffic without the levying of any fees over the next 60 days. Iran interprets that as it has license to control the strait, even though it has to share that with Oman, but has not really publicly in the last few days recognized Oman's rights.

0: On the other hand, the United States says it's an international waterway through which passage has to be unfettered and uninhibited.
1: Right. So we understand that the truce at the moment stands very fragile with the situation in the Strait of Hormuz. But nonetheless, China does depend heavily on Gulf oil. So what role do you think Beijing can actually play, and what can it bring it on the table when it meets the foreign minister of Saudi Arabia?
0: Well, China until now has played really a backbench role. It's had one great success or significant success in mediating in Middle East conflicts, and that was in helping Saudi Arabia and Iran to reestablish diplomatic relations, which were broken off in 2016. On the other hand, what China's asset primarily is its relationship with Iran. It is Iran's foremost oil customer. It has given Iran diplomatic cover repeatedly, certainly in this conflict in the United Nations Security Council. But the notion that that Iran will simply do what China wants it to do is an overstatement. So it can pressure Iran. What Iran does with that is a different question.
1: And as you mentioned, China did help broker the restoration of diplomatic ties between Saudi Arabia and Iran. That was back in 2023. Since then, how has that shaped Beijing's diplomatic role generally in the Gulf?
0: Essentially, China doesn't have a major diplomatic role. The question is whether it wants a at least at this point, a major diplomatic role. China's relations with the Gulf are first and foremost economic and trade. There's been military cooperation. China's first ever overseas military industrial manufacturing facility is in Saudi Arabia for the production of drones. There have been some military sales, but fact of the matter is, the dominant military and diplomatic player in the Middle East and in the Gulf, first and foremost, is the United States.
2: U.S. and Iranian negotiators are reportedly heading to Doha for fresh talks aimed at shoring up their fragile ceasefire agreement. But Tehran insists no formal negotiations have been scheduled. Its foreign ministry says the Iranian delegation's visit has no relation to the Americans. President Donald Trump says lead negotiator Steve Witkoff and son-in-law Jared Kushner are in Qatar with the focus on Iran's nuclear program.
3: The meeting in Doha is going to be perhaps important, perhaps not. We're going to find out. But we're winning militarily. It's almost won militarily, I would say. And it's really very simple. It's the denuclearization of Iran. We don't want them to have a nuclear weapon, and they're not going to have a nuclear weapon. And they've agreed to that.
2: Any meeting would underscore the fragile state of the June 17 ceasefire after renewed missile exchanges over the weekend threatened to unravel the truce. Reports say technical teams from both sides could meet separately with Qatari and Pakistani mediators on Wednesday. Meanwhile, Iran says it has reached a common understanding with Oman on managing the Strait of Hormuz. Deputy Foreign Minister Kazem Gharib Abadi says technical teams will begin work within a week on shipping routes and operational arrangements. He says Oman supports charging vessels for services in the waterway, although Muscat has denied backing any transit fees. Meanwhile, there are signs that maritime traffic is improving. South Korea says all but two of its vessels have now cleared the waterway. 26 South Korean-linked ships had been stranded since the conflict began in late February. More than 100 vessels were escorted out last week under an International Maritime Organization-led operation before renewed fighting forced the mission to pause. Iranian President Masoud Pezeshkian says Tehran will honour the ceasefire memorandum if Washington does the same. Now, he also claims $6 billion US dollars in Iranian assets frozen in Qatar will be released under the agreement, although there has been no confirmation from Doha or Washington. Nick Harper, who's been tracking developments for CNA, sheds light on the positions of the opposing sides amid uncertainty over

0: whether the talks in Doha will take place.
1: There is a startling lack of clarity about what could potentially happen over the next 24 hours. And part of the problem is the different narrative. The US saying that the talks are on, Iran saying that they have no plans to meet with the United States during the course of this week. So what do we know? Well, we know from the US side who's traveling. That's the president's son-in-law, Jared Kushner, along with Steve Witkoff, who's been integral in a number of different peace negotiations over the last year and a half. They are traveling to Doha. Donald Trump has said that. However, the Iranians are saying that they will be taking part in separate talks this week, technical talks. They said that bear no relation to the Americans' visit. From the Iranian point of view, they say their priority is really making sure that the initial memorandum of understanding is kept to before they move to this next phase of negotiations. And remember, part of that initial memorandum of understanding was all about ending hostilities. But over the course of the last few days, we've seen once again that flare-up between the US and Iran firing on one another and against US bases within the region. Some of the things that they will likely try and discuss if they get around the table, or at least pass messages between those intermediaries, could be trying to end hostilities once and for all, trying to keep the Strait of Hormuz open without any restrictions, without the Iranians saying that they're putting tolls in place or firing on commercial vessels. And on top of that, then trying to move on to the much thornier issue of the nuclear facilities within Iran. What happens to the enriched uranium? How do they close down the facilities successfully? A whole host of things that they need to get to. And bear in mind that it is that 60-day window that they're trying to get this done in. And the clock is ticking. We're already a week or so through that. So they have to get a move on. And I think the problem is at this stage, if they are saying that they're not meeting, it'll be very difficult to get much of that done.
0: So will US-Iran talks bring about new trade routes for India and China? Experts say that the deal reopens the possibility of new routes, supplies and strategic options for Asia. And you can read more on our website, cna.asia, and get the latest on our mobile app. South Korea and Ukraine shoring up ties as their foreign ministers meet in Seoul today. Among the topics of discussion, the ongoing war between Kyiv and Moscow, possible cooperation on Ukraine's post-war reconstruction, as well as North Korean troops who fought for Russia and now detained by Ukraine. Seoul's foreign ministry said the captured soldiers have expressed hope to defect to South Korea. Seoul has maintained that soldiers from the North are constitutionally regarded as South Koreans and has said it will accept any prisoners of war. Your Asia business update is next. The Japanese yen remains under pressure, dipping to a four-decade low against the dollar. And later, shares in US tech firm Supermicro plummet after Taiwanese authorities raid their office in Taiwan over allegations of smuggling NVIDIA's AI chips to China.
2: Malaysia is drawing billions into the infrastructure behind AI.
3: We are building AI factories.
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2: In a world filled with information.
3: But in reality, the stories played out very differently.
4: The goal here is clear.
5: That's where the risk lies.
2: We dive deeper for what it means and why it matters to you.
3: Authorities in Japan reiterating that they stand ready to respond to currency moves, with the yen sliding to a four-decade low. It breached the 162 against the greenback, the weakest level since 1986. The recent depreciation is believed to have been caused by bets that the US Federal Reserve may move to hike rates next month, which would further widen its policy divergence with the Bank of Japan. Japan's interest rates remain far below those in the United States, leaving a wide yield gap that favors the dollar and sustains carry trades in which investors borrow cheaply in yen and invest in higher yielding currencies. Earlier today, we spoke to Jasper Cole of the Monex Group, who believes Japanese policymakers, well, they're likely to stay cautious despite persistent inflation.
6: The Bank of Japan is very, very clear that they want to be very modest in their rate increases. They are still worried about destroying too much of demand. So from that perspective, yes, we will see further interest rate increases. But the question, will you get real interest rates? So the policy rate minus the inflation rate, will real interest rates actually go into positive territory? For that, they would have to double interest rates to at least 2%, and that, I think, is very unlikely to happen over the next 12 to 15 months. The dirty secret is that the weak yen is great for Japanese corporations. For every 10 yen of yen weakness, Japanese companies get a windfall extra profit of around 8 percentage points. But as you point out, the weak yen is bad for the purchasing power of Mr. and Mrs. Watanabe. Takaichi, you know, what does she think? I think at the end of the day, she wants strong Japanese corporations because she knows that at the end of the day, you know, a strong Japan is going to come from strong corporate Japan rather than from a strong consumer.
3: Asian markets down, Indian equity benchmarks dragged by information technology stocks on worries about rate hikes in the US. Automaker shares also falling on the Delhi government's new electric vehicle policy. The capital plans to only register electric three-wheelers from the start of next year and electric two-wheelers from the 1st of April in 2028, forcing buyers to move away from internal combustion energy vehicles. In Singapore, the STI also dipping into the red, and the Jakarta benchmark also closing down about 2% there. China's factory activity returned to expansion in June, driven by demand for chips, computers and other AI-related products, as robust export orders and front-loading to the United States get ahead of tariffs, offset weakness elsewhere in the economy. The latest figures show the official PMI hit 50.3 this month versus 50 in May. The data suggests global AI investment is providing an important cushion for manufacturers in China's economy, even with the disruption from the Middle East conflict and a prolonged property slump weighing on broader growth. Checking market reaction and stocks in tech-heavy Shenzhen riding high, but the Shanghai Composite nearer the flat line and the Hang Seng dipping into the red. The European Union and China, they've agreed to work towards resolving their trade disputes by October as tensions grow over Chinese exports and market access. The agreement follows marathon talks in Brussels between EU Trade Commissioner Maros Šefčovič and Chinese Commerce Minister Wang Wentao. Both sides agreed to set up a mechanism to monitor trade flows and detect sudden surges in Chinese imports.
7: So we are today launching trade and investment consultations, a dedicated platform to tackle in a structured way the issues we have identified together along four strands: trade and investment balancing, export controls, intellectual property rights, and WTO reform.
3: The EU says

0: subsidized Chinese products, including electric vehicles and other manufactured goods, are flooding the European market, contributing to a trade deficit of more than $400 billion last year. Beijing has repeatedly rejected allegations that subsidies give Chinese companies a competitive advantage and has warned of retaliating against EU measures. Well, the EU wants to resolve its trade disputes with China through dialogue, but it's also preparing new tools in case negotiations fall short. William Denslow looks at how Brussels plans to back up its diplomacy with action.
1: When it comes to what this framework for discussions going forward to try and resolve what the EU see as these unsustainable trade imbalances, well, they are seeking potential mechanisms such as a trade investment consultation mechanism. But what we're seeing is more effort from the European Union to ensure that if such dialogue doesn't achieve the requisite results, then there is action to go along to back up these efforts for dialogue, and that is really seen as multifaceted. The EU's member states have given the European Commission essentially the go-ahead to come up with tools to fight back to try and address these imbalances. This could take the form of quotas, more tariffs in the future, even other mechanisms such as public procurement, trying to emphasize European businesses rather than entities such as China, as well as trying to wean Europe off some sensitive areas such as telecoms and high tech. So there are many different areas the EU is looking at to help potentially balance the scales. A real question, though, for member states is whether they have the appetite to go through on some of these potential threats should dialogue not go some way towards achieving these imbalances that the EU is so concerned about.
0: Taiwanese authorities raided Supermicro's offices as part of a probe into alleged illegal export of its AI servers. Prosecutors also raided data center operator Chief Telecom and Supermicro distributor Albatron. Shares of Supermicro tumbled 8% overnight in New York. Albatron's shares plunged nearly 10% in Taipei, while Chief Telecom lost around 1.5%. Both companies say they are cooperating with investigators. Authorities made their first known arrest in May over the alleged smuggling of NVIDIA chips using Supermicro servers. The operation follows a series of crackdowns on illicit tech distribution across Asia. Last Friday, Malaysian authorities foiled an attempt to smuggle nearly $13 million worth of advanced AI chips through the country's main airport. In February, Singapore charged three men with fraud involving a server supplier after authorities raided 22 locations. A self-exiled Chinese billionaire has been sentenced to 30 years in a U.S. prison for scamming more than $550 million from his online followers. A U.S. judge says Huo Wengui preyed on people who hoped for a democratic China but dedicated himself to increasing his own wealth from 2017 to 2023. The court says that to this day, Huo takes no responsibility for his actions. He maintains that his conduct caused no loss and harmed no one. Huo has been convicted of 9 of 12 criminal charges. He says he intends to appeal the conviction. His lawyer argues the funds were used for political purposes. The business tycoon was once believed to be among China's wealthiest, amassing his fortune as a property developer. But he fled China a decade ago, alleging political persecution, and reinvented himself as a US-based Communist Party critic. He developed ties with other dissidents and China hawks, including Steve Bannon, who's a former advisor to President Trump. An Indonesian court is expected to hand down its verdict in a high-profile corruption case involving former education minister and Gojek co-founder Nadiem Makarim. Prosecutors are seeking an 18-year sentence and more than $300 million in fines and restitution. The case centers on the procurement of Google-powered Chromebooks for schools during the COVID-19 pandemic. Prosecutors allege Nadiem pushed the ministry towards Chromebooks because of Google's investment ties with Gojek, and that's the startup he co-founded before entering government. They say the deal caused state losses estimated at around $120 million. But former Google executives have testified that Google's investment in GoTo was not linked to the ministry's Chromebook procurement. Nadiem denies wrongdoing. He says the policy saved the state money and that prosecutors have not proven he personally profited or acted unlawfully. In his closing statement, Nadeem said he was obstructed, halted and detained while trying to bring change to Indonesia. The verdict is being closely watched as a test of Indonesia's anti-graft enforcement and legal certainty. Households in Singapore will pay more for electricity and gas from July to September this year. For electricity, the tariff will go up by 17%, while gas tariffs will increase by 7%. The Energy Market Authority says these account for the rise in fuel prices amid the Middle East conflict. Quarterly household electricity tariffs will go up $4.64 to 31, rather 464 cents to 31.91 cents per kilowatt hour. It's the highest since July 2022, according to data by SP Group. For families living in HDB four-room flats, this means that the average monthly electricity bill will increase by $17.14 before GST. As for gas tariffs, a rise by $1.56 to $23.48 per kilowatt hour. EMA adds that the Middle East situation remains uncertain, but if it improves, fuel prices could decrease and in turn lower tariffs later this year. Preparatory works for the Long Island project off Singapore's east coast are set to begin at the end of the year. Authorities say the works, which do not involve reclamation, will be carried out in two phases. The first phase will start west of Bedok Jetty and include the levelling of the seabed. Authorities say the entire project, a major coastal protection effort, will span a few decades. So the first phase, that will cover an area of around 570 hectares, starting west of Bedok Jetty. The works will involve removing seabed obstructions, followed by the construction of temporary sand bunds and sand infilling. Works to the east of the jetty will cover about 155 hectares and begin after Singapore hosts the Southeast Asian Games in 2029. National Development Minister Chee Hong Tat says the complexity of the project requires years of careful planning.
2: This is why we are starting preparatory works in the waters off East Coast later this year. While these works are ongoing, you can continue to safely access the beaches, exercise paths and tracks along East Coast Park. Measures will be put in place to minimize the impact to the environment and the community.
0: And up ahead on Asia Now, extreme weather is making its presence felt around the world. Flash floods and landslides have hit two northeastern states in India. And parts of North America brace for scorching heat in the middle of World Cup season.
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1: Updating the Zawa's top stories, Saudi Arabia's foreign minister is in Beijing for a two-day official visit as the two countries seek to deepen ties, putting the spotlight on China's growing engagement with the Gulf. US President Donald Trump says talks with Iran are set to take place in Qatar, despite Tehran's denial on direct negotiations with Washington on the deal aimed at ending the Middle East conflict. Europe's most severe heatwave on record pushes temperatures to new highs, soaring past 40 degrees Celsius across some parts of the continent. Villages in India's northeastern state of Assam inundated after torrential rainfall in neighbouring Arunachal Pradesh. Reports say over 22,000 people across six districts have been affected by flooding and river erosion. The heavy rain has disrupted rail services and damaged farmland. In Arunachal Pradesh, at least three people have been killed and two others remain missing. Floods and landslides have damaged homes, roads and bridges. Northeast India is prone to seasonal downpours, with floods and landslides affecting millions of people every year. While the severe heatwave has been persisting in Europe, smashing new temperature records as it expands eastwards, Eastern Europe is bracing for the heat. Several countries, including Hungary, Poland, Romania and parts of the Balkans, are under extreme warnings. Central Hungary is seeing temperatures just below the nation's heat record of 41.9 degrees Celsius. A European Weather Research Institute forecasts Budapest will also surpass 40 degrees Celsius today.
2: Alig indultam el, már szakad a víz rólam. 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
1: Ukraine's energy network, already weakened by Russian attacks, is buckling under high temperatures and a surge in energy demand. Emergency power outages were reported in several regions as authorities announced more power cuts for factories and homes today. Poland also broke its all-time temperature record with 40.5 degrees Celsius, with the capital Warsaw also seeing a new high. At least 130 million people across the continent are expected to swelter in temperatures of more than 35 degrees Celsius, exceeding that of the average human bodies. Fans and players at the World Cup, well, they're also feeling the heat on and off the pitch. As knockout stages progress, a spell of hotter weather is expected across parts of host countries, the US and Canada, in the coming days. The region is set to experience a weather phenomenon known as a heat dome, and that could push temperatures to dangerous highs between 40 and 46 degrees Celsius through the weekend. Several US host cities, including Boston, Philadelphia, and Kansas City, all of which have open air stadiums, are likely to see above average temperatures. FIFA has not said whether additional measures will be introduced to protect players and fans during the extreme heat. This year's World Cup already mandates a 3-minute hydration break in each half of every match. Meanwhile, stadiums in Atlanta, Dallas and Houston have retractable roofs and air conditioning that will offer some respite from the heat. The heat wave in Europe and the high temperatures set to hit parts of the US and Canada in the coming days, as we've heard, has been linked to this weather effect known as the heat dome. And Julie Yu explains what this phenomenon is and why it puts public health at risk.
4: Heat domes are caused when a large, persistent, high-pressure system forms above a region, trapping heat and humidity. The heavy, warm air sinks downwards, causing temperatures to rise. But the high-pressure system also prevents cloud formation, leading to more intensely sunny days, less shade, and lower rainfall. The heat domes also recycle heat as warmer air heats up, leading to steadily increasing temperatures. While heat domes are a natural part of weather, human-caused climate change has increased their frequency and intensity. The burning of fossil fuels and deforestation are key reasons for the increased concentration of heat-trapping gases in Earth's atmosphere. Public health experts suggest that people stay well hydrated and to find shade or access to air conditioning. They also warn that heat domes make cooling off at night more challenging, as increased humidity will add to heat stress.
1: Kelly Turner, Professor of Urban Planning and Geography and Associate Director at the Lushkin Center for Innovation at UCLA, tells us the solutions to survive extreme heat already exist, but governments, they're failing to act.
5: The problem is as much about infrastructure as it is about governing that infrastructure. So, yes, it is true that some buildings weren't designed with this kind of heat in mind, but a lot of the solutions are already out there. It's just a matter of putting them to action. And so we've known for a long time from climate models that it's going to get hotter, but we haven't really responded. And now that it is this hot, we're seeing cracks in our infrastructure and cracks in our governance plans. Governments need to be thinking about what are the solutions that are metabolically significant. So that means the solutions that actually register with the human body and actually change our experience, the heat. Air conditioning is one of the most effective tools we have in that realm, but we have other ones. Shading, ventilation, water submersion, and hydration are also really excellent tools. There could be trade-offs in terms of greenhouse gas emissions, but I think by focusing on those who are most vulnerable to heat risk, we can triage while we find longer-term solutions. We can work in building up thermal intelligence among people and our institutions. So this might be something like having people understand that when you're dehydrated, it's already too late. Or it might be building into our medical systems ways to count heat exposure as part of the reason that people are going there, even if it isn't just directly heat stroke. Maybe their medical conditions are being exacerbated. And then finally, I think just understanding heat better as societies, that like there are little things that we're going to probably have to tweak as our daily life gets compromised by temperatures that don't support those activities anymore.
1: Hopes of finding more survivors are fading nearly a week into Venezuela's twin earthquake disaster. The death toll has surpassed 1,700. The UN warns this could rise sharply with many people still missing. It is preparing 10,000 body bags. A mounting number can be seen at the port of La Guaira. Forensic identification work is underway at a makeshift morgue. The US military has also restored the port to receive aid, but the outlook is grim. The UN expects bad weather to hamper aid efforts. A survivor was pulled from the rubble on Monday, keeping alive hopes that more survivors may be found. The man had been trapped for 106 hours.
6: Yo no soy nadie, soy un simple chico que pasó 5 días debajo de un edificio. Pero yo estoy aquí y estoy presente es gracias a mi Dios.
1: But rescue work remains very risky. A strong aftershock on Monday, measuring 4.6 in magnitude, shook the capital, Caracas. And it sent rescuers scurrying away from the site of a collapsed building. No damage was immediately reported from the aftershock. The main focus remains on the worst-hit area of La Guaira, where rescue continues round the clock. Across the whole earthquake zone, more than 2,500 buildings are affected, most collapsed fully. Nearly 13,000 people have been displaced from their homes, and some finding refuge at a golf course turned into a shelter as frustration rises over what some see as a sluggish

0: response of the government. And up ahead on Asia Now, Indonesia's World Cup fever turns public screenings into a booming economic opportunity.
1: This cafe is one of thousands of establishments across Indonesia that have obtained screening licenses through the country's official World Cup broadcaster, TVRI. More businesses are turning to World Cup screenings as a commercial strategy to attract customers, extend operating hours, and boost revenues.
2: Malaysia is drawing billions into the infrastructure behind AI.
3: We are building AI factories.
2: With plans to be a regional AI superpower.
4: We're building AI that understands Malaysia.
2: But with protests from locals.
5: Jadi di mana yang akan menjadi prioriti keutamaan sama ada masyarakat ataupun pihak industri.
2: And huge demands on resources.
6: The data center consumes 2 times the electricity of a city of 300,000 people.
2: What stands in the way of Malaysia's AI dreams? Insight Thursday on CNA.
7: Their Coming Home is a deeply human story of men who set out to search for opportunity far away from home, only then to be held hostage.
8: It took us more than a year just to gain access into all those restricted nuclear power plant sites. And we filmed across 10 different countries within 4 months. We wanted to tell such an important global topic like nuclear energy in a more accessible and relatable manner. We wanted to show everyone how this technology could eventually impact everyday lives, especially amidst the urgent need for a cleaner and more sustainable future. That's essentially what inspires us to tell stories that matter.
7: This story is a great example of what we do at CNA Correspondent, shining a light on underreported stories beyond the headlines and breaking news by putting a deeply human perspective on it. What makes this award so meaningful is that it recognizes our commitment to impactful on-the-ground storytelling when everyone else has already moved on to the next story. This award recognizes the power of storytelling that is global in scope and human at heart.
9: These are stories that are recognized on a global stage. Thank you for being part of this proud moment.
10: At Standard Chartered, we're here for those who never stand still, who want trusted expertise in the world's most dynamic markets.
11: Now is your time.

0: Vietnam has officially unveiled a 100-year vision and master plan for Hanoi as it steps up efforts to attract investment and deepen partnerships with the private sector. The $2.5 trillion blueprint covers major infrastructure and transport projects, while also investing in healthcare, elderly care and smart technologies to support the capital's long-term growth. Leong Wai Kit reports.
1: If a picture paints 1,000 words, then this performance is telling the story of the future. The future of Hanoi over the next 100 years. This opening act set the stage for the city's futuristic vision at an event aimed at attracting investments. Potential investors can also tap on a newly launched digital platform where they can access and visualize data such as the city's maps. The ultimate vision: Hanoi will better manage urban density, land use and infrastructure with a long-term population target of no more than 20 million people. That would be almost double the city's current population. To tackle congestion, the authorities plan to expand connectivity, including introducing air taxis. The authorities will also work with surrounding provinces, which will focus on areas like developing healthcare hubs, integrated industrial services, and commercial urban clusters. The 100-year plan will be rolled out in phases. Science and technology, together with digital transformation, will be key drivers, while investors' expertise will also play a role.
2: Trong các cái điều khoản được ký trong MOU thì đều có điều khoản chuyển giao công nghệ. 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
2: 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The government is also prioritizing infrastructure developments to ensure the city's master plan can be achieved.
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2: To fund Hanoi's 100-year vision and its master plan, the government is planning to beef up investments as well as public-private partnerships. In the short run, the government has set aside an annual growth target of at least 10%. By 2045, Vietnam aims to be a high-income country. And in about 40 years' time, that's 2065, Hanoi aims to be among the top global cities and also top 10 happiest capital cities in the world. Leung Wai Kit, CNA, Hanoi.
4: South Korea's national football team was greeted with boos and insults when they arrived home following an early exit from the World Cup. Dozens of furious fans gathered at Incheon International Airport in the early hours of the morning to vent their frustration. The team returned without the official airport reception usually held for the national team after a World Cup. Former head coach Hong Myung-bo, who stepped down after the team's group stage exit, had to be escorted through the terminal. Hong has been blamed for the football team's worst World Cup finish. The Taeguk Warriors had hoped to build on their run to the knockout stage at the 2022 tournament in Qatar, but the team finished third in Group A, failing to advance to the next round. Japan's World Cup campaign is over after a late 2-1 defeat by Brazil in the round of 32. Japanese players and supporters were left visibly upset as another chance to make history slipped away. The Samurai Blue bowed their fans after the final whistle, thanking them for their support throughout the tournament. And the team had taken the lead in the first half, raising hopes of a win at the knockout stages for the first time, but the Brazilians fought back by equalizing after the break before scoring the winner in stoppage time. World Cup fever is giving businesses across Indonesia a boost as the tournament enters its knockout stage. Public screenings, known locally as nobar or nonton bareng, are drawing crowds to cafes, restaurants and hotels while lifting demand for food delivery. Saifulbari Ismail reports on how the growing nobar economy is helping businesses cash in on football fever.
5: The Netherlands have just scored and customers at Jakarta Cafe erupt in celebration. The venue in central Jakarta is packed with football fans taking part in a nobar, short for nonton bareng, which means watching together. For many Indonesians, football is best enjoyed as a shared experience, turning a simple match screening into a lively social gathering.
6: This cafe is one of thousands of establishments across Indonesia that have obtained screening licenses through the country's official World Cup broadcaster, TVRI. More businesses are turning to World Cup screenings as a commercial strategy to attract customers, extend operating hours, and boost revenues.
5: Indonesia is one of the few countries in Southeast Asia offering free-to-air access to all 104 World Cup matches. The government and public broadcaster TVRI secured

0: the tournament's broadcast rights, allowing fans across the country to watch every match without a paid subscription. But commercial venues that want to host public screenings must first obtain a paid license from TVRI.
1: Selain daripada merasakan menu-menu di sini, ya tentunya nobar di sini itu memberikan vibes yang berbeda gitu. 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
0: The World Cup also shines a spotlight on one of Indonesia's enduring football loyalties. Many Indonesian fans continue to support the Netherlands, a reflection of long-standing cultural and family ties dating back to the Dutch colonial era.
2: Kalau saya mendukung Belanda itu historinya panjang. Sebagian besar hampir 8 pemain daripada tim nasional Belanda itu orang Ambon, orang Maluku, dan saya orang Maluku. Saya harus fans Belanda. Nah, selama ini kan banyak runner up. Nah, saya prediksi 2026 Belanda akan keluar sebagai champion, juara Piala Dunia 2026.
0: This year's World Cup, however, presents a unique challenge for businesses. With matches taking place in Mexico, the United States and Canada, kickoff times in Indonesia range from late at night to the early hours of the morning. Even so, businesses say the crowds are still turning up.
3: This tournament, of course, is a very big event, so people want to watch with their friends, so of course, increasing for my business, cafe business is very relevant at this time. I calculated about 15 to 20% about my business is increasing as an offset. So it's very worth it to buy the license, to have a license from TVRI, so we can make this happen and this event is can people enjoy it together.
0: Food delivery platforms are also benefiting from the nobar economy during World Cup. Grab Indonesia says data from the 2022 World Cup showed double-digit growth in order transactions among its merchant and driver partners.
4: When Indonesian people watch together, the energy flows across the ecosystem. Consumers can get the convenience and also the better access. And then the better value. And then the merchant, from the big brands until the neighborhood warung, they can tap into the new users and also retain them. And then for our driver partners, they can also get the additional earnings from the mobility and also the delivery demands.
0: The World Cup is also bringing together Jakarta's international community. The French embassy has launched a photography exhibition celebrating memorable moments from France's World Cup history.
5: The idea is to of a World Cup is to gather people together. It's important because we need it in these times also of obscurances, and we don't know what happened in the world. It's very important to gather people. And we wanted, as you said, to give some colors, to add to the ambience some historical facts, to teach them about how we have built also the French team.
0: The 2026 FIFA World Cup will conclude on 19th July, but football fever will continue long after the tournament ends. With more football competition set to begin after the World Cup, businesses are hoping the benefits of the nobar economy will continue well beyond the final whistle. Saiful Bahri Ismail, CNA, Jakarta.
6: And in news, Justin, an Indonesian court has sentenced former education minister and Gojek co-founder Nadiem Makarim to 10 years in prison in a high-profile corruption case. The case centres on the procurement of Google-powered Chromebooks for schools during the COVID-19 pandemic. Prosecutors allege Nadiem pushed the ministry towards Chromebooks because of Google's investment ties with Gojek, and that's the startup he co-founded before entering government. They say the deal caused state losses estimated at around $120 million. We'll have more on that story on Asia Tonight. And that's Asia Now for this hour. Don't forget headlines anytime at cna.asia and CNA 938 Radio. Plus, we're on Facebook and YouTube. And for our Singapore audience, do stay on for highlights from the FIFA World Cup matches.

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4: I'm willing to pitch everything.
2: Former offenders step into the demanding world of veteran hawkers, taking on its challenges for a chance to prove that their past does not determine their future.
4: The deal breaker for me is if they go back into their old ways.
2: As the world's demand for clean energy continues to grow, is nuclear power the answer? Unpack the complexities of science, politics and innovation as we explore the role nuclear energy could play in building a cleaner, greener future.
5: What lies beneath the ground here is in high demand and countries around the world want a piece of it.
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0: I'm Naresh, I'm from Impart, and I'm the executive director and co-founder.
1: One of me, maybe we can reach 10%, 40 people, but 100 of you, we can reach the thousands.
2: Sec 1 to Sec 3, I kind of failed, and Sec 4, I also failed. So, of course, you wouldn't know that, okay, this studying is not for you because you've been failing and you've been trying and nothing works.
0: When people are in crisis, people respond differently. We want to be a human present to not take away their pain in that moment, but to sit with them in their pain. And to tell them that, yeah, someone is there. You are not alone.
3: So if they donate, if they scan there, it's donate, and then it will automatically put donate.
4: If you have like this guy who has like this skill that you need, but maybe he never finished school, like they can do the work, why not, right?
3: Maybe they needed an opportunity to pick up digital skills, give them their foot in, and then they can shine on their own.
5: I had a good support system. I just feel like maybe school is not for everyone.
6: In Singapore, everyone have this kind of like similar pathway, but mine is way different than everyone else because I dropped out.
7: I know I'm an extrovert, but seeing new faces, you will like start.
4: It got me thinking about like, you know, how exactly can I create an impact? Social entrepreneurship came up. At that point in time, it was something that I felt like I related to.

0: When I was younger, I always wanted to be a doctor. And so when I went to the Navy and signed on, I did a lot of like medical work. So I was an independent duty command in the submarine. And after that, I aspired to want to continue my studies, and I wanted to apply to a couple of med school. And I got through the first interview. But unfortunately, or fortunately, I got enlisted into a covert mission. So that kind of derailed my plans because I missed my interviews. So I was thinking about being a pediatrician at first. And then I was also thinking about how do I hone my craft in terms of like engaging young people. And the Singapore Boys Hostel was something that my friend asked me to explore. Definitely entering the hostel facility was something that was a brand new world for me. I have never in my time of growing up met any friends that were even like them. They spoke differently, they acted differently, right? They had tattoos and they, I would say, came from a different world as compared to me. And that was intriguing.
1: Bro,
0: you were saying that you were suicidal? I was actually quite wary and scared of these people. At first. But when I started to get to know these young people, especially their stories, and then suddenly all their stories started to sound same. There was some level of brokenness. There was some level of pain.
1: The intention was there, lah.
0: Many of them were labelled troublemakers. They were seen as the menace of the society.
1: So we were trying to make a training kit for everybody, lah. Because later on, people cannot recognize us or they don't want to call the police or what, at least the training shirt will mean that you all are part of the team, lah. Right? So I think that's an important marker.
0: And when I started to hear the story, it was a disconnect between what they have experienced and how the communities or the society have labeled them and how they were feared.
2: I started truancy during my primary school. So those were trills, and after secondary school, it was more of like lost interest. And I felt like it was a waste of time, and that's when going to school isn't fun and interesting anymore.
3: Can we get there? Get there. Okay, so first of all, I want to say about your competition dates. It's been moved forward to 13 September. It's no more 20 September, okay?
4: Okay, this is a paid thing, so we need everybody to come and support. If you're not playing or even if you're playing.
2: So when I was about like 13, actually during primary school, I had like theft and all those sorts of crime, and adds up until I think I was 14.
3: Rian as well, right? Aryan, Rafael,
5: bila? What happened to another club? Okay.
3: Daniel, the new guy need to meet me.
5: I still bring that club.
3: Oh, then your money?
5: Power got minus one. If come early?
2: At 14, I was put into GP, this guidance program, and I failed that program, and continued doing whatever I was doing, and that's when I had to go to the court. I knew it is enough, and it is a time where they had to put a stop. And because I'm just going all out. Then I got into Singapore Boys Hostel, and that's when I met Naresh.
6: Okay. Yeah. So how? How's life? How's what?
3: How's life?
6: Life.
3: Now you look very like not sick only.
6: I recover one day.
3: One day. How come he can remember one day?
2: He brought me into an room, I think, an office. I didn't really believe him at the start because he's part of the home, so we can't trust no one inside. Yeah. He start asking me about my life and start sharing, telling me things that that seem true about myself. But he kind of like matched this story, and then, oh, this is why you're like this, or there's a reason why you're behaving like this, could be, and then like, oh yeah, it could be, yes, yes. So a lot of it were like accurate.
0: Actually, really, he was very different from many of the young people that I met. He was a confident young man.
4: When I do have a lot of emotions, and
2: I then told him that he said he wants to help me, and I refused the help.
0: The relationship, I would say, was really interesting to begin. And I believe he was also testing me. In the first few sessions or times that I met him,
4: well, at the point of time, I don't really understand emotions, actually. And he helped me to solve the emotion puzzle.
2: He makes me comfortable sharing my problems with him and real problems that we are facing in the home to him, and he kind of like helped us along the way. And then when I was discharging from the home, I think a week before, he asked me, what do I want to do when I leave this place? I didn't think too much, I said boxing.
0: See you, Kak. Kak. Nari, don't punch you too hard.
2: Why I really, really love boxing, and why I was really into it, and even getting hit makes me happy. So it was really a lot of the conditioning I had when I was young at home. The abusive environment and stuff like that. So I kind of feel tough. I feel like I'm tough now, and I'm ready to fight the war outside.
0: Always looking tired. See you? Cannot. Huh? Okay, can I? Practice your leg work.
2: Because at home, I suppress my feelings. I take in all the pain I can. And then when I'm out, I really love fighting. So I do not want to get hurt people outside. And I find that place where I can channel my energy, which is in the gym, and it's boxing. And it's the best time where I can like some sort like shine. But I felt like something is still missing in my life. I am growing, but only in the boxing aspect. But in terms of like education and stuff, I felt like I need to do something. So then I shared with Naresh, and he then encouraged me to go and take private N-levels, because my N-level in secondary school,

0: AI at work, career boost or threat?
1: It takes down the walls, like the barrier to entry became a lot lower.
2: 这边就感觉随时可能会被替代掉，因为大家这个一学就会嘛，所以压力还是有点大。
3: Plus, the skills that matter most in an AI world.
4: When you upskill yourself, you can do more valuable things with the same amount of time.
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9: We should be in your bucket list.
5: From life behind bars to life behind the stove.
9: I'm willing to pitch everything.
5: Former offenders step into the demanding world of veteran hawkers, taking on its challenges for a chance to prove that their past does not determine their future.
9: The deal breaker for me is if they go back into their

0: Guess what we're gonna do today?
1: Essay.
0: No, we did essay last week already. Okay, the first thing that we will do is your favorite editing.
1: Yay!
0: Okay?
2: So today we are running the Edu Learning Labs, where we actually have a small group size classroom where we have a tutor, some volunteers and peer tutors coming in to help the class really to learn whatever subjects they are learning. It can be English, math or science.
0: Do we know the grammar rules? Nouns, pronouns, adjectives, article.
2: These are youths who may have fallen out of the school system or find the school system pretty difficult to follow through. So they take these classes with us. And basically, what we are doing here is we are preparing them for the final year examinations. They may have also faced bullying or academic struggles. What we have done here is to create a safe space where they can feel that they can belong and feel safe, actually. Yeah.
3: Words like I, you, they're special, right? What should it be? What's the next word? Should there be an S or should there not be an S?
4: No S.
3: Right?
4: Yeah.
3: Okay, can you write that first?
0: Individually, each one of them has actually progressed since day one. Whether it's about being committed to studying or it's about improving in the different sections of the English paper.
3: So you know that you is special. The next word has no S even though it's singular.
4: Yeah.
3: So what do you think the rule is actually?
4: Huh? I don't understand.
3: Just now we talk about pronouns.
0: Growing pains, right? So they're all groaning together, they're all excited together. I think it's just very important that the different students have different learning abilities, and I try to accommodate each one of them every session.
3: Number two, what's the answer?
5: Asleep.
6: So this is our kind of yearly volunteer appreciation event, and it's called Impati, which is like kind of a play on the organization's name. And we really kind of do this every year once to kind of give volunteer appreciation and appreciate our volunteers for what they do. So generally, most of our volunteers are students, and students from like different unis, different polys. But we also do see youths who have gone through our program, and once they are like over with our program, they graduated from our program, they do come back with us and volunteer with us as well. So it kind of creates this cycle of volunteers that keeps coming in.
7: You are part of the picture, you are part of us.
8: One of me, maybe we can reach 10%, 40 people. But 100 of you, we can reach the thousands. And we are looking for greater years ahead. Thank you so much.
2: At first, many of the social workers started to know about our work and they needed help with their young people, so they will refer them for education support to us. And so we play a complimentary service where we have volunteers who are working with the youths and we also update the social workers.
9: This is a system that's going to help you to just systematically inquire about who the youth is and what is the youth presenting. And based on this mapping, it becomes a lot easier to envision the way forward. What is the future for the youth?
2: Today, the training or the supervision, we call it, is for volunteers who are working with us on the I'm Not Alone, IMNA work, where we go out to young people who are in distress and in crisis. So let's now go into the flow of just drawing the empathy map, right? Be as creative, you don't need to end up in the same face, but any face would do, but just a round circle in the middle.
10: I think maybe she is finding the wrong ways to deal with her current issue.
2: So today was a

0: exercise where we help them to have empathy for young people and also have empathy for themselves as they are doing the work. And so the tool helps them to reframe how they feel, how they think about the youth before they even enter the case.
1: For who empathizing with, right? She's a female Chinese 16, so there's potential substance abuse as well as safety risk. She'll need to stabilize her safety lah, and in terms of jobs that she wants to get done, because she need to complete her higher education in nursing.
2: I think she can see her family not giving her support and also being rather like uninvolved in her life.
3: Her motivation is that she wants to be understood, seen as someone that can help others and being of service instead of being like a burden.
0: I think that there is more than meets the eye when we look at the young person. It is not that they are a strawberry or they are soft, but there is a lot of things that they are going through in their generation that is not similar to what the previous generations have gone through. Let me move into how you feel right now. And then after that, as you heard each other, I want to ask about what can we deeply empathize with this person, okay?
4: So I see him doing the work. I then think, this guy is doing great. Who will ever do this? He's really going out to help a youth that is in need. And he don't only do it for me, he do it for hundreds of youth. And then I told him that I want to do this work too. Naresh knows that I am seeing a client. This client never go to school and doesn't really go out of the house. And it is my turn to journey with this youth. And then I came over and pay him a visit. Didn't really talk much. Never seen a young person like that. It was like session by session. It takes a very long time for me to bring him out in the community. But then I asked him, what does he want to do? And then he said, he just want to play takraw, sepak takraw. And then I told Naresh that this boy wants to play seriously and he wants a coach, and he said he will find a team. And I didn't know Impact can make that happen, or I didn't know this was just a raw idea of this boy just coming up and telling me like sepak takraw. We work it out. Naresh gave me the resources on how I can actually start this program. Yeah, and then we started the program. When I see them, I see myself during my secondary school time, enjoying takraw as a sport, especially during these hours. A lot of times, parents are also not at home at night, so actually it's called the lepak time lah, and we call this happy hour. Oh when I play sepak takraw, I also feel a sense of belonging, and I feel very connected within the community, and actually. After many nights, this time we have shared problems and also challenges that we are facing.
0: A lot of these young people who are involved in sepak takraw have some subcultures within them too. So one of the ideas or work that we have been doing is to see how we can also infuse the right values, the right attitude towards life. And it was also a way we learn their culture, learn their language, to look a bit like them, and also, you know, to be able to sound like them so that they feel that we are safe people to talk to and relate with. And our job was to fan the flames of that strength that we saw in these communities. And

0: we are talking about discipline, consistency, really hard work. You know, when you fall down, you still have to get up and continue to play the game.
1: I think it's normal for someone to say I've never really thought of how far I would have come as a person who have a strong belief that education isn't for me. Me completing education in a very different way, yeah, it works.
0: It was quite a journey, and I think that the journey refined Naresh. And right now, he's able to do this better with the young boys that he's now serving or playing alongside with. And over time, he has sharpened his youth worker skill to be able to pick up signs where young people may be in distress or even risk when they are, you know, not coming to sepak takraw, and then he kind of checks in on them and talks to them in ways that they open up even faster than they might open up to other adults.
2: Proud of your accomplishments?
1: Yes, I'm the first person who achieved a diploma in my family. Yeah.
0: Never end. We are here for them. We journey with them until they find their success, whatever success means for them. We don't have the definition of success so beautifully crafted for each young person. Each young person pursues their own definition of success. So I think we need to celebrate children, celebrate their journey a lot more. And we don't do that enough. We don't validate young people a lot.
3: We have our top achiever, Imaz.
4: I'm going to NS next month, so I won't be leaving IMPART. After NS, I'm not too sure what role I will take in 2 years' time. So definitely I will return to IMPART to continue journeying with the youth and give them a fighting chance.
0: I don't just see that it has impacted Naresh, but I think what I see is that generations to come, and he is a representation of what we want to do at IMPART for many of these young people that we are serving. We don't want to just impact this generation, we want to impact the generations to come from them. And I think Naresh has helped us to see that small vision come true.
5: Singapore, you've heard of it.
6: But do you know it? Next on Singapore Hour.
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7: 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Trusted cancer specialists brought answers straight from the front lines of care. 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

0: 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Let's head to paradise, the Miyako Islands, where life is sweet and soft. 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

0: if they donate, if they scan there, it's donate, and then it will automatically put donate.
1: If you have like this guy who has like this skill that you need, but maybe he never finished school, like they can do the work, why not, right?
0: Maybe they needed an opportunity to pick up digital skills, give them that foot in, and then they can shine on their own.
2: I had a good support system. I just feel like maybe school is not for everyone.
3: Appointment with him so I can do an interview.
2: Okay. Grades are not an accurate representation of who you are and what you can be.
4: Dropping out of school is such a lonely like fact. In Singapore, everyone has this kind of like similar pathway, but mine is way different than everyone else because I dropped out.
5: I know I'm an extrovert, but seeing new faces, you like start like you don't know how to start a conversation.
1: You got me thinking about like, you know, how exactly can I create an impact? Social entrepreneurship came up. At that point in time, it was something that I felt like I related to.
6: One, two, three, kita!
1: I was reading up on this book, and I think what connected was that there's a lot of systems that influence, I think, how one's life plays out.

0: So my name is Darwish, and I'm 25. In primary school, I was the student who didn't need to study but did very well. So I passed all my exams with flying colors without having to study. But moving to secondary school with that sort of characteristic, I feel like I didn't know how to study. Let's put it like this. I'm someone who hasn't figured out what he wants to do yet. Having a pretty complicated history of education, it's been a bit difficult to figure out what I want to do.
1: If you learn these four chords, you can play like, what, 90% of the song today?
2: Pop songs.
1: Yeah.
0: I'm a part of Tribe, and it's an organization for troubled youths. And basically, what happened one day was I'm talking to my caseworker, and he suddenly shows me this flyer. It's actually a flyer advertising Kita's program for digital marketing.
1: Fun fact, we have 6 strings, right?
3: Yeah.
1: And the way you remember this is quite funny.
0: And at first, I was a bit skeptical. I was like, digital marketing, I've never really thought about

0: that before, but this could be an opportunity waiting to be explored. So I decided to check it out, and that's how I got involved with the program.
1: What is one way? So yesterday you all started learning about qualitative and quantitative research, right?
2: So my name is Priya. I've been working in marketing for about 15 years.
1: So these are your direct competitors, okay? And then we have indirect competitors.
2: Earlier this year, I told him I was starting my own business, focusing more on marketing and communications consultancy for purpose-driven brands. He's like, well, have you thought of teaching? And I was like, yeah, actually, I had been toying around with the idea. So when the opportunity came up, I was like, why not? Let's give that a go.
1: So we start by analyzing the strengths and weaknesses to understand where are we right now.
2: I think they're also creative, you know, the youth that we meet here, they're just bursting with creativity. So I think the lessons and the classes, they give them a lot of structure and teach them things like strategy, which is not something you learn off the cuff. But then when it comes to actually, you know, flexing their creativity, I think they're so natural at it. They're so good with technology and, you know, digital marketing like comes to them actually very easily.
1: And you'll be conducting real research and presenting your findings today, okay? So, what to research?
2: I think the biggest differences is in how we deliver the content, you know, compared to a more, I would say, traditional setting. I would say it's a lot more lecture focused. Here we try and make it more approachable, more bite-sized, and give them a lot of time to practice and put things into, you know, actually doing it in projects and in groups that actually allows them to apply. And I think that's a good way for, personally for me to learn as well. So I think everyone benefits.
1: Is that one competitor?
3: Two.
1: Two. So maybe you should do one slide.
2: And I think they have a huge benefit of also having things like social emotional learning, which is not something we have in regular schools. And I think maybe we should, because everyone can benefit from that as well.
1: And then look at things like current trends. So all of this is within the industry that you chose, okay?
4: One experience that I had was when I did my NS, I served in SADF. We were a bunch of guys responding to fire and rescue incidents that were very, very real, that required a lot of discipline, required very strong communication skills, a lot of teamwork. In the experience, I was like just thinking about how the other peers that were serving with me, who may not have the strongest academic qualifications, oftentimes, like after ORD, the options available to them are quite limited. And I think it just didn't make much sense to me. And I think it was very clear to me that, like, if you can prepare somebody to have the right set of values, the right set of skills that can contribute valuably to the companies would hire them, right? And qualifications, oftentimes, it's maybe a very helpful filter, but it's not the value in and of itself.
5: No, but nowadays, we got a lot more dog people.
6: No, I think in the team, right, you should compare people.
4: So there was this grant that came out, just happened at the right time by the National Youth Council. And they were talking about like workplace readiness or future ready skills. A group of friends and I, we decided to, why don't we just submit something? We looked at job portals. Not just the frequency of job descriptions that came up, but the number of times that the same job description by the same company kept coming up. And our hypothesis was that it kept coming up like every 90 days because the company couldn't find someone to fill the role. I honestly don't think we were expecting to get awarded the grant, but we did get awarded the grant. With that, then I guess like the boys in our court, right? Like as a young person, it's like if you don't get the resources, you're like, I'm like young, I can't do much. But now they're like, yeah, here's the money. Like go and do this thing that you have planned, that you have outlined, and basically that's how we got started.
5: They are cheap, and are you able to find limited edition?
7: Yeah.
5: Go and test it out. Can you go to refresh? Are the clothes nice? Are they cheap? Are they limited edition?
4: We started our first batch with 3 learners.
6: Sustainable fashion resale.
4: Our first year was about 15 students. We had batch after batch. We used to call them like by the batch numbers, and then my co-founders and I like lost count.
6: Like the current kids.
4: So as much as possible, when the youths have other needs, such as with like maybe their families, whether it's mental health support,

0: specifically targeting at?
1: Is there a second thing like
2: that? Or maybe like financial needs, shelter and things like that. That we try to lean on maybe other partners in the space who supports this use. We did a facilitated exercise where, with the goal of finding out more about their individual journeys.
1: Yeah, so what I'm going to do, I'm going to throw a ball at a lucky person, and then y'all can just answer. The questions are related to this one-year mentorship. Who wants, you're the first person. Okay?
2: Loneliness was something that came out quite a bit. They shared that like once you cut off from bad company, it's actually extremely lonely.
3: New faces, then you don't know anyone, then of course you'll be curious and then like have some anxiety, nervous.
4: What I've learned is that there's always something to pick up and learn from different life experiences.
2: Like even though it's like you know that they may not be the best friends, but they were at the same time the people that were there for you lah.
5: When I asked the question back to him, then I learned from him instead like, oh, actually this is what you're seeing from your perspective.
2: Collectively, that helped us to kind of craft our renewed strategy on what the next 5 years would be.
1: I find it challenging myself.
6: We started Hatch in 2018, and then around late last year, we realized that this program alone is insufficient to provide for the youth that we work with.
1: Then just blast this from here. Then no need to shift anything. You get what I'm saying?
2: Yeah, so we're thinking of like converting that space. And also we wanted a different name and a different identity. The snakey thing is journey-minded. Triangle is person-centered. Well, the use came out of Kita. Kita is Bahasa for we, ours. We really like that. Firstly, it came from the use, right? And also there is that sense of like belonging and shared identity that we share in coming to this space.
6: And that's how Kita is birthed. So Hatch is still around, it's a social enterprise. And then two of us from the founding team moved to Kita, and the other founder is managing Hatch right now.

0: you're kind of putting your money at risk if you are planning holidays in that part of the world at the moment.
1: We are flying through Hong Kong because we know that it is a safe way to travel to London.
2: Southeast Asia is still safe haven. The tourists will find a way to come.
3: The new reality of tourism in the shadow of the war on Iran. Wednesday on CNA.
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9: Grid stability is a major challenge in India nowadays.
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0: So brief background about me is that I was a poly dropout. So I was learning design previously. I was really burnt out from it, and then I decided that I should some things also happened at home lah, and because of it I didn't have the capacity to work on school also, so I dropped out of poly. So my mom was very upset about it lah, like, you go and find job, you know.
1: It's quite cute though, right?
0: Yeah, I love it. Yeah.
2: Betty was a graduate from one of the cohorts like a couple of years back. So after she completed program, we matched her to a fashion boutique company to do digital marketing. She worked there for a couple of months. But the cake is quite big, right? But it's a rectangle.
0: I went into the program not thinking that I will make friends, honestly speaking.
3: Current hits, please. I miss, please.
0: I know, right? But I managed to make like a nice group of friends, and it gives you a lot of comfort when you know that these people, like the people who you're talking to, meeting, sharing lunch with, are all people from similar backgrounds with you.
4: And then we get a piece of paper by Kita.
1: Betty used to. We don't have time to do that.
0: And when you share something, they are very open to listen also, because they understand and they can empathize with you. So those are things that I really cherish during the program. Yeah.
5: So you know how you did the problem statement for
0: And then I also learned a very key thing about myself is that I want my work to have a positive impact on others.
6: Okay, then at least I won't be in the dark or figuring things out on my own. Yeah. So a lot of guidance there.
2: I think that was where she shared with our team that she's quite interested to work with us.
6: Giving a bit of introduction about myself.
2: And actually we realized over time that she's quite a strong programs person. Actually, we could involve her in supporting parts of the program management for other learners. She's very motherly lah, actually, if you talk to her, right?
5: I'm gonna send you his calendar invite so you can book an appointment.
2: She would oftentimes nag at you, but with the best intentions.
0: It has most of the things there. You can take a look at what they do.
2: I think we tend to be that a bit more resource-strapped sector. Sometimes, like, my team and I, we joke that, like in terms of funding, right, like, a dollar is a dollar. But actually, like, seriously, if you think about it, right, actually, if you have the right partner who is there to back you up, a dollar is worth differently. So the $100 Project Lab is under the modality of Kita Labs. Kita Labs' goals is to create that space for personal experimentation. The commitment for a youth embarking on a lab is that they commit to a personal development project and to complete it. So whether like you do it well, you don't do it well, it's not the point of the lab. Whether you are great at the skill or not, it's also not the point. Even whether you end up liking it or not, right, is not the point. But learning about yourself, about what you're good at, what you like, and what you want to do in the future is the point. It's that clarity that is very important.
7: So we are at Fancy Papers at Tai Seng. We're going heading up to level 4. We're going to print, we're going to buy paper to print in Shira's poetry book.
8: I'm looking for like hardcover and
7: you wanted
8: soft
7: brown, right?
8: Yeah, I wanted something woody, like something brown. So back in secondary school, I was interested in reading, and during Sec 3, I had this English teacher, and so she was very strict, and because of her, she really pushed me to find the passion in writing.
7: But you wanted brownish, right? That kind of.
8: So I started to write. Then I found interest in poetry because to me it's beautiful, like the words that you can use.
7: You are making 30 books.
8: Yeah, 30 copies.
7: So you need, the cover is different.
8: The cover is different, and
7: the
8: soft,
7: the harder covers, and then the inside will be the thinner ones. Mm. How many?
8: 4 of the thinner ones.
7: Okay, 4.
2: Frankly, even for myself, I didn't know if $100 was enough to like print a set of poems. I imagine like, cause like you hear about people like being published, like it's like really hard, right? I imagine like I need to go to a publisher and things like that. But I think at the same time, I guess this is also the part about labs that like we learn together with the youth, right?
8: Okay, I want 120 pieces of the Magic Comma 120 GSM.
9: Okay.
8: Yeah, we saw it somewhere here. You have 120 Magic Comma.
2: And Shira decided what poems she wanted to include, what is the order of the poems. And she also decided that because her poems touched on sometimes on like sensitive topics like family relationships, that she wanted to put in a trigger warning at the very beginning, right? And she wrote it herself. So that's like the, I guess, the soft copy side of things. Then there is also like physically printing the poems lah.
7: Thank you. We're heading back to my office and then we're going to print the different pages and then we'll go and assemble it.
8: 5 to 20 multiple. This one?
7: Oh, this doesn't work. Sometimes the bullets. Okay, then I can be in charge of the pushing down the stickers. I find that quite therapeutic.
8: Wait, really?
7: Yeah.
8: Yeah, I felt like it was an accomplishment. Because it is like physical book and the content is like written originally by me. So I was like, oh, like, oh, this is such an achievement, you know. To Pa and Ma with love. The years have flown and time is cruel. Its silence hands, they bend the rule. Now every cough that lingers long reminds me time is moving on. And in your quiet, slower pace, I see life's truth I've yet to face. My love for you flows endlessly, for every tear, for every scar. I'm proud of all the things you are.
7: Yeah, cute. Yeah, that's all.
3: Yeah, I think it's left hand.
7: Oh, you think so?
3: The string is too much.
7: Yeah, I thought left hand and catch.
3: Left hand catch, right?
7: You can catch at that.
2: Yeah, the launch is coming out in a week and a half. It's kind of that phase. I realize that for myself, it's like, as the event gets closer, it gets a bit more and more stressful. Anyway, when it gets like really, really close, then you're like, okay, you know, it is what it is. Whatever happens, happens. Whoever turns up is the right people. Whatever takes place is the right thing that takes place. But now, I think with a week and a half, it's kind of that phase where we are trying to lock down everything. With our launch, it's also the first time that kind of like we are announcing Kita to the world. I think importantly, it's like what are the messages that we want to share? What does Kita mean? Who do we stand for? I think those are things that a lot of times is in the nuances. And I want to make sure that, you know, like you accurately honor like everybody's aspirations when they put time and effort into this organization. So if they donate, if they scan there, it's donate. And then it will automatically put donate.
7: Nice! Everyone seems to love doing this. They seem very therapeutic.
10: Okay, so thank you all for coming in tonight. And tonight, we are going to be celebrating Kita's launch. Are you excited?
11: I wanted to frame my speech as some of the common FAQs we received in this transition period.
2: Very shook. Yeah, I'm super glad that the event went well.
11: I also went to teach in a special needs school. I think those experiences really share a lot about how I see human potential and my own personal philosophy.
2: I think there was a lot of emotions in the room. I think everyone was very happy to celebrate each of the journeys that the youth went through.
7: People wanted to give back to others, and we were thinking, what or how?

0: How does this look like? And we wanted something that didn't have any agenda, and that's how Kita Space was born.
1: Maybe they needed an opportunity to pick up digital skills, to enter into a workplace that gives them their foot in, and then they can shine on their own. Yeah. And I think through this event, like, people also understood a lot more about our work, beyond the numbers, right? It's about the individual stories. Last time we keep telling people, like, the youth journeys are very complex, it's ups and downs, but I think it's only when people hear and learn of these stories, then I think they really feel it.
2: So, I always have this belief that you are constantly working towards a destination that is made for you, and how you get there is might be very different from others. I never believe that just because you have one setback, one very major change in your life makes you stop at where you are and that your journey ends there. I always believe that there will be a next paragraph, always a next section. Like, okay, next paragraph, next chapter, and it's just navigating to that part might be very difficult and very, very isolating, very hard to see. And I think life is just about exploring all those different, the ugly parts, the hard parts, the pretty parts, everything.

0: 2, 1, Kita!
1: I think personally, it's just pretty awesome to kind of have shape and build this community of youths. We are people from all walks of life who kind of live and grow old together. And to kind of be there, be present ourselves, and also be there for each other. There's something very fulfilling in that, on a very like human connection level. And I think that's something that I really value.
2: Look here.

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1: Plot of land which the region of Johor currently owns.
2: What is causing all this anxiety?
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0: Journalism you can trust. 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
11: Headline news this hour. An Indonesian court has sentenced former education minister and Gojek co-founder Nadiem Makarim to 10 years in prison for corruption. Judges found him guilty of graft linked to the procurement of Chromebooks for schools during the COVID-19 pandemic, causing an estimated $120 million in state losses. The court also ordered him to pay a fine of more than $55,000, along with $45 million in restitution, or serve an additional prison term. Mr. Nadiem has

0: denied any wrongdoing, saying the case against him is politically motivated. U.S. and Iranian negotiators are reportedly heading to Doha for fresh talks aimed at reinforcing their fragile ceasefire agreement. But Tehran says no formal negotiations are scheduled, insisting its delegation's visit has no relation to the Americans. U.S. President Donald Trump says lead negotiator Steve Witkoff and son-in-law Jared Kushner are in Qatar with the focus on Iran's nuclear program. Any meeting would underscore the fragile state of the June 17 ceasefire after renewed missile exchanges over the weekend threatened to unravel the truce. Ukrainian Foreign Minister Andriy Sybiha has held talks with his South Korean counterpart Cho Hyun in Seoul. The ministers discussed various bilateral issues, including North Korean prisoners of war captured by Ukraine while fighting for Russia. South Korea's foreign ministry says the ministers agreed to handle the issue in line with international law and humanitarian principles. Pyongyang and Moscow have called for the soldiers to be repatriated. And ahead next hour, East Asia Tonight, Otelli Edwards is here to tell us what we can expect.
1: Thanks, Glenda. We dig deeper into the region's key diplomatic visits. What does the Saudi foreign minister's visit to China signal amid rising tensions over the Strait of Hormuz? Plus, Ukraine's top diplomat makes a landmark visit to South Korea. What does Kyiv's outreach to Seoul mean for security in East Asia? And South Korea's World Cup exit sparks fury at home, with hundreds of fans confronting the national team at Incheon Airport. Don't miss East Asia Tonight with me, Otelli Edwards. Listen now from now, right here on CNA.

0: Welcome to Singapore Hour. Across the city, there's always something new to discover and something old to rediscover. Today, we begin with forgotten flavors, rare heritage dishes that are being kept alive by just a handful of makers and why they're worth holding on to.
1: Oh, so yeah, maybe I was being a drama queen.
2: Oh no, this is really endangered food.
1: Yeah, so you gotta savor it while you still can. I'm Valerie.
3: I'm Verna.
1: And today we're gonna go back in time.
3: Back in time? Like time travel?
1: Not quite. We're gonna hunt for dinosaurs and then we're gonna hunt for the oldest, rarest dishes in Singapore, the kind that have survived generations.
3: So it's like food going extinct?
1: It might. So we better go while we still have time.
3: Sounds like an adventure. Let's go!
1: Science Centre Singapore is known for hosting special exhibitions for the curious, and this year's might be their boldest yet. Dinosaurs Extinctions Us merges two world-class showcases into a single experience. For the first time, visitors can see two colossal giants, the 40-metre Patagotitan Maiurum and Scotty the T-Rex, in one space. Beside these giants, it's clear that while the T-Rex left its mark in stone, our own living fossils back in the city are beginning to fade, which is why we're off to find these heritage flavours before they disappear. First up, we've come to the east side of Singapore, in Kaki Bukit. Some journeys are worth making, especially for a bowl like this.
3: So what's the story here?
1: We're at Lemak, one of the only few places in Singapore that sells Laksa Siglap. Have you heard of it?
3: Laksa what?
1: This is Laksa Siglap, and lemak is one of the few remaining guardians of this rare Malay dish. What started as a home-based business has blossomed into a beloved store at Kaki Bukit. Driven by community support, the owners now keep heritage alive, serving traditional Malay flavours that are increasingly hard to find.
3: Ooh, this looks interesting! But actually, this is not what I expected.
1: Yeah, I know that this looks different from the typical laksa that you're thinking of. It's not your Peranakan or your Katong laksa. So, if you take a look, the texture of the noodles are different. It's a more of an udon shape.
4: These aren't your typical noodles. Handmade daily, these laksa chuck coils are a unique blend of rice and sago flour. Think of them like a thick, bouncy Japanese udon. Incredibly chewy and the perfect vessel for that rich gravy.
1: Yeah, and the soup is also of a different texture, thicker.
3: I realised that the soup looks more starchy than the conventional one.
1: Yeah, definitely it's different from the typical laksa because I can definitely taste like a stronger curry taste and a more seafood scent.
4: What makes the gravy different is the addition of flaked fish, which gives it its signature texture, along with tamarind for a tangy kick.
1: There are only two remaining stores in Singapore that sell Laksa Siglap. There's this and the other one in Geylang Serai.
2: Oh no, this is really endangered food!
1: Yeah, so you gotta savour it while you still can.
3: Wow, I've never had laksa like this before.
1: Well, most people haven't.
3: Right, what's next?
1: So we're gonna go to Havelock Road for a dish that is just as rare and takes 5 days to make.
3: 5 days? That's insane.
4: We're now at Po Restaurant on Havelock Road, tucked inside the stunning Warehouse Hotel. The vibe here is seriously upmarket, with a sleek, industrial chic interior that turns a meal into a high-end experience. Named after Po Po, the Chinese word for grandmother, Po is a heartfelt tribute to the family flavours we grew up with. It gives old-school recipes a polished, modern twist, transforming soulful comfort food through labour-intensive classics like Babi Tohe.
5: Welcome to Po Restaurant.
6: Hi.
5: What we have in front of you is actually one of our signature dish, the Babi Tohe.
1: So what makes the Babi Tohe so special?
5: This dish reflects how people used to prepare in the olden days.
4: We're told there's two major steps in the preparation of Babi Tohe. First is a 5-day fermentation of the red yeast paste, followed by a long, slow braise of the pork belly. Po's version honours this traditional technique while balancing it for the modern local palate.
1: An inordinate amount of effort goes into preparing just one dish or one meal. So I'm guessing they would save this for special occasions, and that's why it's rare.
2: I can really see the effort and taste it.
1: Yeah.
2: Mmm! It must have been in the pot for very long because it's so tender.
1: Oh, yes.
2: Yeah. It melts in my mouth.
1: Yeah, it does. So I ate the prawn, and I think that it's very soft, very well made. And I think the sauce is the star here as well because it's sweet and sour. There's a bit of spice to it. Very savory, very satisfying. And when you eat it, there's also this like perfect blend of oil and gravy. So it's quite buttery when you swallow it as well.
2: I think Peranakan food will always have a place in my heart.
1: Do you think you can squeeze in one more dish before we head to Jurong for the exhibition?
2: It's possible, but what's the story here?
1: So we'll go to the east for a dish that brings back old school Singapore. Think hawkers on tricycles and recipes being passed down from generation to generation.
4: Our next stop is Quentin's Eurasian Restaurant and Bar at the Eurasian Heritage Gallery in Katong. This cozy, family-run spot has served authentic comfort food for over 20 years. More than just a restaurant, it preserves Kristang history, the heritage of Portuguese and Malay descendants through recipes passed down from Quentin's grandparents. Finding authentic Eurasian food in Singapore is a rarity, especially home-style dishes like sotong hitam. But today, we're here to taste another highly regarded dish, curry feng.
1: What is the story behind this dish?
6: Feng actually is a very traditional dish that dates back to about 500 years ago. So at that time when the Portuguese used to travel, right, they used to carry livestock.
4: According to Quentin, when the officers took the prime cuts, the crew was left with the scraps. To stop anyone from complaining about the offal, the deckhands diced everything into tiny identical cubes. This hit the undesirable bits and gave birth to the finely chopped tradition that makes Eurasian feng so unique today.
2: So what else is in this curry other than offals?
6: In the restaurants, we only use pork liver, pork heart, pork shoulder, and pork belly. You will see that there is a texture that is needed for this feng. Bon appetit, enjoy yourself.
2: Thank you. Why do you look like that?
1: Okay, confession. I don't think I've ever had innards before. So no intestine, no heart, no kidney, no nothing.
2: Really?
1: So I'm a little bit nervous to try it.
2: Are you ready?
1: Oh, you take such a big portion.
2: You can do this.
1: Guys, I actually am nervous. Just do it. Oh, okay. So yeah, maybe I was being a drama queen. So maybe it wasn't all as scary as I thought. I don't know what I was thinking. It just has a more meaty taste with a mild curry flavor.
2: It's nice with the bread. With the bread, it's good, right?
1: The meaty taste is something I'm not used to, but I'm sure that for people that grew up with this in their culture, it'll be something that they enjoy. It's just a nice, savoury meal for them.
2: Innards are like an acquired taste.
1: Right.
2: Yeah. So maybe my parents will like this.
1: You can really taste the history in every bite.
2: Yes, and Quentin really kept his ancestors' recipe alive.
4: After all that food, we hit the main event at Science Centre Singapore. Walking through the gallery is surreal, especially standing before Scotty, the world's largest T-Rex, and the true showstopper, Pedagotitan maiorum. At 40 metres long, this titan is one of the largest land animals to ever exist. Looking up at these bones, you really feel their size. It's a reality check on how even the biggest things that walk the earth can just disappear. But we're not quite done with our food hunt as yet. We're at Bras Basah Complex, where four cousins are preserving their grandmother's legacy. Yi Bua is a traditional handmade Hainanese kuih, or pastry. A labour of love, central to family celebrations for generations. After their grandmother passed in 2019, they mastered the craft and opened this shop to ensure this heritage thrives for the next generation.
2: So why is this kuih so rare?
1: Oh, I heard that there is a secrecy surrounding the recipes of these Yi Bua kuihs amongst the Hainanese community.
2: What do you mean?
4: Representing a small minority of the community, Hainanese families often guard their secrets closely, making the labour-intensive Yi Bua a rarity. With the filling alone taking 3 hours to prepare, this elusive kuih is as much a test of patience as it is a vanishing craft.
2: If there's this cultural secrecy around this Igwa, then why was this store set up?
1: The store was opened by descendants of this lady, Madam Yeo, who used to sell this Igwa in the 70s in Toa Payoh. So they're honoring her legacy with this store.
2: Belle, why is there a red dot on this kue?
1: When there's a red dot on it, it means that it's a special celebration, like weddings or, you know, children's first month anniversaries. And when there isn't a red dot, so it's plain, that would be something like a funeral. And also, E refers to memories as well. It has a bit of an oily, smooth texture on the outside. And when I press it, it's like a bit squishy and pillowy. The flavors mix together really well. Coconut is sweet, fragrant, there's some gula melaka inside. And the ginger is a mild spice inside. Just very subtle, but you can definitely feel it. The skin itself is also a little bit sweet, which is my favorite part.
2: It also reminds me of tangyuan, the glutinous rice
1: ball.
2: Right,
1: the outside is like tangyuan, correct. So, how did you enjoy our day?
3: I had a historically good time.
1: Me too. I'm so glad we got to try those rare dishes.
3: And you know, every dish had a story to tell, and it's nice to know that there are people working hard to keep them alive.
1: Bye!
7: You're kind of putting your money at risk if you are planning holidays in that part of the world at the moment.
8: We are flying through Hong Kong because we know that it is a safe way to travel to London.
9: Southeast Asia is still safe haven. The tourists will find a way to come.
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13: We should be in your bucket list.
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13: I'm willing to pitch everything.
11: Former offenders step into the demanding world of veteran hawkers, taking on its challenges for a chance to prove that their past does not determine their future.
13: The deal breaker for me is if they go back into their old ways.
11: As the world's demand for clean energy continues to grow, is nuclear power the answer? Unpack the complexities of science, politics and innovation as we explore the role nuclear energy could play in building a cleaner, greener future.
14: What lies beneath the ground here is in high demand, and countries around the world want a piece of it.
11: This July on CNA.
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3: 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Great for skin health, particularly muscle recovery, inflammation.
1: Next, contrast therapy, a sauna session at 85 degrees Celsius before dropping straight into a 10 degrees Celsius cold plunge.
3: The heat allows for better blood flow, so you're improving circulation. Your body starts to produce what we call heat shock proteins, and that helps with repair of damaged cells. Because you're sweating, so allowing your body to detoxify. Then you switch across to the cold plunge, and that helps with reducing inflammation by using both the heat and the cold to bring on recovery, build better circulation, and build resilience over time.
1: More so, I love that it isn't gated behind a package. Your wellness plan on your terms. Next, I head central. This is Capybara Baths, bringing social bathing rituals to this city. At the heart of the experience are the magnesium mineral baths. They're heated to a perfect 38 to 40 degrees, acting as a warm, restorative hug.
4: Capybaras are known famously for bathing as a community, and they're often seen with different species bathing together in mineral pools. We wanted to promote this philosophy in the bathhouse, everybody coming together as a community. There are various benefits when soaking in a heated bath. It aids reduction in stress, calming the nervous system. This can also help with your sleep quality and aid with your recovery.
0: I used to think that I could only get something like this in Japan. I feel perfectly al dente.
1: Beyond the hot baths, Capybara's bathing circuit also sees guests move through cold plunges, steam rooms, and Singapore's very first Nordic-inspired hot lounge, where you can contrast the heat with shaved ice and a body salt scrub.
4: It's very important for us to design a space where function meets design. There was a lot of handcrafted materials, and my personal favorite is the ceramic capybaras that you can find hiding in the space.
1: I don't have a bath at home, so a soak usually feels like a rare luxury. But capybara is challenging us to rethink the ritual of a hot bath.
4: For us, a communal bathing experience draws community to come and experience something different together. When you're going through the process of choosing a social activity for that week, this offers something different other than your traditional social settings.
1: I love how this space is turning that once-in-a-while treat into an everyday routine for everyone. Next, I head to one of Singapore's most iconic hotels, the Raffles. This is Singapore's first concierge longevity service, a bespoke end-to-end health and wellness ecosystem.
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0: What we aim to do is to be your co-pilot through that journey. So when someone first comes in, our aim is to find their goals. Do they have a dream of climbing Kilimanjaro, play football with their grandchildren in 30 years? Once we know the whys, then we start baselining them with a whole bunch of physiological and functional assessments. We have a circle of experts and a research team to work out what's the ideal protocol for you. And we make sure that you're supervised and supported through that experience.
1: To map my physiological baseline, the team at Elix puts every member through a series of tests that reveal exactly what your body is functionally capable of. The most crucial test of them all, VO2 max.
0: The VO2 max, this is a number which represents how well your body's able to use oxygen. And we found in longevity science that it's a really great marker of your health span. People put in as much effort as they can. The closer they get to their actual maximal heart rate, the more accurate the score will be.
2: It's nice deep breaths, you're doing fine.
0: We would suggest about 38 as a score to aim for. For you, with athletic goals, I'd say we should be pushing as high as into your 50s.
1: So what's my score looking like?
2: Your score is comfortably looking at 40.1.
0: So finding out where you are on the spectrum gives us a really good idea about at what heart rate we should spend more or less of your training, how hard we can push you, and what your recovery needs to look like in between your sessions, doing high or low intensity.
1: There's a power in having an actual number. My health is more than just a feeling. And with that decoded, next, recovery that's designed for me.
0: We have a sauna, a cryo chamber, and a hyperbaric oxygen chamber. Hyperbaric oxygen works by dramatically increasing the amount of available oxygen there is in your blood and in your tissues by pressurizing the air around you. Any part of your body that has an injury or is healing gets supplied with 10 times as much oxygen as it would otherwise receive. The treatment would help reduce the amount of time you have to spend recovering so that you're able to perform at your peak again the very next day.
1: What are the benefits of cryotherapy?
0: Well, it's minus 87 degrees Celsius. It really gets you back to your maximal strength within an hour. 3 minutes in there, after your workout, you're back to being able to lift basically more or less your maximal strength. It does that by cooling your muscles down and starting the anti-inflammatory process.
1: Okay, I'm ready. Let's go.
3: Enjoy.
1: But I feel like working out now. After today, there's a real sense of clarity. Every treatment has a why and a measurable how. But for those seeking retreat more than a roadmap, right in the heart of Fort Canning Park, tucked within the Met Hotel, the Longevity Suite, a wellness center founded in Italy. This is their first outpost in Asia.
4: Singapore is a very busy city, so what a lot of people then do, they end up going to a retreat. You might fly out to Bali or other places, but you need to do it continuously. Now, a hotel like this is just an amazing space to do all of that. We can sleep well here, we can eat well, we can do our exercise well, everything under one roof in one place.
5: So we are organizing 3 days to 21 days retreat. Every retreat has their own goal. Working on certain lifestyle stressors with different biohacking technologies as well as Eastern philosophy evolved into this experience.
1: I'm headed next to one of the few dry float therapies in the city.
5: Basically, you're floating on water, but you don't get wet. And we bring you into this parasympathetic state, this rest and digest state. We're building the tech on a tech. Infrared red light panel that basically penetrates into your skin. And we're combining it with oxygen hydrogen through a cannula, supporting your mitochondria production as well.
1: That was the best nap that I've had in a very long time. Next, cryotherapy. But on top of the standard negative 85 degree full body freeze, they're adding localized cryo at negative 32.
5: be localizing on certain areas where maybe you have pain. We're focusing onto that particular spot for 5 to 10 minutes to reduce that inflammation, and then we can recover faster and thrive better.
1: To round off the retreat, Tibetan sound healing.
5: We have 7 bowls in this treatment. Every single bowl resonates in one of your chakras. And we create this full circle where the sounds and the frequency of the bowls will help to realign and unblock any kind of energy that feels stuck. The whole experience with the dry float, the red light and the infrared, the oxygen, hydrogen, it's become a full ultimate biohacking. It's like that space where people can be healthier, happier, and living a really full life.
1: I walked in here thinking a half-day retreat was a luxury for someone as time-poor as me. But after today, I've changed my mind. We need to stop treating our well-being like the priority it is. And I'm glad the city is growing in spaces that remind us we can.
3: Malaysia is drawing billions into the infrastructure behind AI.
6: We are building AI factories.
3: With plans to be a regional AI superpower.
7: We're building AI that understands Malaysia.
3: But with protests from locals.
8: Jadi di mana yang akan menjadi prioriti keutamaan sama ada masyarakat ataupun pihak industri.
3: And huge demands on resources.
9: The data center consumes 2 times the electricity of a city of 300,000 people.
3: What stands in the way of Malaysia's AI dreams? Insight Thursday on CNA.

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1: Plot of land which the region of Johor currently owns.
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0: Journalism you can trust. CMA.
4: A sense of purpose can sometimes take you far from where you started. For one Dutch writer, that path led her to share stories, build connections, and give a voice to others right here in Singapore.
5: This is where I live. When we first moved to Singapore, I was immediately attracted to this type of houses, like the black and white houses. Not so much for the houses, but more for the gardens.
6: My name is Karin. I'm originally from the Netherlands. I've lived in 8 countries, but I've called Singapore home since 2012. I love nature, I love jungle, probably because I grew up in Borneo, part of my childhood. And of course the history of the houses, even though I only discovered that much later when I got into that. But yeah, we just really enjoy the setting and being here in nature. Come, Robbie. It's a really lovely place. I always feel quite privileged living here. The house has beautiful details, like all the woodwork. You've got almost like Malay style detailing in the woodwork. We have the beautiful view. If you look outside, we're upstairs, but you feel like you're in nature. I love that about the house. Right, welcome everybody to the beautiful historic neighborhood of Kampong Glam. My name is Karin. I'm your guide today. So I'm a STB licensed guide and I've been giving tours in Kampong Glam, first as a volunteer and now as a licensed guide. Two areas that I mainly specialize in would be Malay history and colonial history. And I also love it when those two collide. And I think the neighborhood of Kampong Glam is a beautiful example of where this happened. Let's sneak through here. I think Singapore is so interesting because of its multicultural society and there's so many layers to it. And one of my aims is to show people that history is not boring, it's actually really exciting. I give my guests things to smell. It really evokes memories, it evokes ideas, so it makes history more fun. This was very much a Malay port which traded items from the region. And they were very important also to the British because there were many things in the Malay world that the Chinese wanted. Aromatics and items that were like botanicals. It's very widely used in perfumery.
7: I recognize the smell.
5: This is called ilang ilang. Most of my guests that I guide are either Singaporean or expats that have been living here a long time. It's also really fun to guide these audiences because sometimes you have people who live in Kampong Glam where we're now or other places that I guide. So it's a really a two-way street. All right, well, thank you so much everybody for coming. I hope you enjoyed the tour today. Feel free to hang around and ask me any questions. That's it for me. Thank you for coming.
8: Thank you.
5: Right, so the tour is over. I'm very hungry, so we're heading out for lunch. I'm meeting some of my friends. They're all guides. We met at the STB training, and we always bonded over food during our break, so I'm happy to show them some of my favorite Kampong Glam places to eat some Malay food. And one ice bandung. Is that 5?
9: Thank you.
10: It's delicious.
5: The gravy is good.
11: We met at a tour guide licensing course. Karin was one of the best tour guide candidates in our class.
12: Karin was very scary classmate because she came in with all this like background info that we were just trying to catch up on. She knew it all already.
11: Yeah. She's really grounded in her roots. Mm. Asia has always been so close to her heart and she keeps coming back.
5: Mm. We've been meeting quite regularly through you and then we've had a whole group. Yeah, we have to do. It's quite close.
13: I think food bonds us. Food bonds us together.
11: It's true.
5: Yeah, we've done like potlucks together.
13: Oh, yes,
5: as well.
13: Yeah.
5: Everybody brings their food. We've got some kways here. Now, I'm not a kway expert, but maybe between us, I only know that onde onde, which is my favorite. And right. Some people like to bite half of it, but it's dangerous because it will leak out.
11: Okay.
14: How do I do this?
5: Mm.
14: Who wants one?
5: That's what I mean.
11: True enough.
5: It's okay, don't worry about it. Sugar, it will work out. I feel that Singapore is a really good place to raise children. It's safe, it's convenient, it's easy to navigate. And now with teenagers, it's great that there's good public transport, so it's easy to get places. And it's actually the greenest city probably that I've seen. So no excuse really not to go out and explore it. We're cycling. We love space for the kids to roam around. Oh, this was a pangolin in the garden.
8: Hi.
5: Hello. How was your school trip? Was it fun?
8: Yeah, it was fun.
5: Did you have a lot of homework today?
8: Not that much.
5: Oh, okay. And you've got volleyball later, right?
8: Yeah.
5: And it's the late one, so you can eat after you get back.
8: Hi, Anna.
9: Hello, sweetie. How are you?
8: I'm good.
9: Good?
8: You?
9: Hi, Mom. How was your day?
5: Yeah, it was good. Do you know rawon? Do you know this thing?
9: Yeah, rawon.
5: Yeah, it's like Japanese, right?
9: The pig with the soup.
5: When we talk about who manages this house and, you know, what needs to be done, it's Inda, right? She's like always reminding me of everything. When the kids were little, she would make sure that they have everything ready for school. So yeah, Buenos wouldn't know what to do without her. We have the photo book, right? Just let's
9: Yes. See.
5: Oh yeah, here it is. Oh. Let's have a look. Oh, it was 2014.
9: Oh, nice.
5: Yeah, so this was in 2014. So all of us, the whole family with the kids, we visited Inda's village and her house. And you can see the kids are really young. Jasmine's just 3 here. And we also visited her friend's wedding, which was happening that day. Yeah, so this is Inda's house. And it was at that time painted yellow, which is my favorite color. So I was really inspired by that. I actually used a photo of her house as a cover for one of my books. So it's called The Yellow House, and it's about Indonesian domestic worker, not her, just a fictional character. And then she painted it white last year, so I was like...
9: Yeah, because I look at this house, it's so beautiful, black and white, so I painted white.
5: It's great that she looks after our family so well, but she's got her own family, and I think it's important that we don't forget that her own family should always come first, and if they need her, then she, you know, she needs to be there.

0: Welcome, welcome to the workshop.
1: I'm a writer.
0: I've been publishing stories mostly from the shelter. I'm doing workshops like this at the shelter where we share stories written by migrant workers. One of the reasons I joined Home is because I wanted to learn more about domestic workers. I can tell your stories, but it's much better when you do it. That's why I started doing this work, so. When I first started with Home in 2012, I did casework, which is basically on our when runaway domestic workers or people in trouble. I just wanted to do more, and I wanted to get more personal, and that's why I started the workshops at the shelter, to do more one-on-one work, to get more intimate level involved with their lives. When you first arrive here, right, it takes some time to settle and to get used to being there. Because that's the other strange thing, right? You don't live in your own home, you live in someone else's home. So that's what I wanted to write on today, on the sort of that feeling of at-homeness. Just take a minute just to do one or two sentences to just think about this theme.
2: Of course, then all my dreams already succeed because I'm here in Singapore.
0: That was your dream?
2: Yes.
0: To come here?
2: Yes.
0: That's good. So you're saying, I don't feel at home in Singapore, I am at home.
2: Yes.
0: I love that. I would actually put that as an opening.
2: Thank you.
0: It was the month of June 2020, pandemic era, when I received a call from my eldest daughter. So when I read that, I'm like, I'm intrigued, right? I'm like, what is the call going to be about? So this sentence pulls me in.
3: I have three children, and now they are all three degree holders. Their achievements are my achievements also, so I can say that I want to write another story with their achievements.
4: I got to empower myself more, learning new things. I feel home away from home.
5: I didn't know that I can write, honestly.
0: It also empowers them when we share their story with a bigger audience. They're very proud that their story is that important, that it's relevant. I've really enjoyed doing this work. I've been doing it for quite long, and I feel sharing their stories has been one of the most meaningful things I've done. And yeah, I learned so much from it. So we're here on the top of Mount Faber at the moment, one of my favorite places. So as a family, we enjoy to go hiking. That's one of the things we like to do. It's getting harder now the kids are older. As teenagers, they tend to have their own life. Like today, there's only two of my three kids. One of them is away in Thailand on a sports tournament. But yeah, we try to get to come along as much as we can. When people ask me where I'm from, I always find it difficult to answer. I mean, I hold a Dutch passport, but I've lived in, I think, about eight different countries, so I move a lot. I think it's been quite long since we've been in Singapore, so instinctively my first answer now is like, Singapore, really? For me, home is where my family is. That's very important to me. And sometimes I call myself a snail, and I carry my home with me wherever I go. So it's more the people and also my friends. If I think of home, this is it. This is the longest I've lived in one place, 10 years and counting, and yeah, I hope to stay here a bit longer still. I love it here.

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11: Singapore is one of the most connected cities in the world. It's how the city runs. Transport networks, payments, maps, messages, all of it, all day. And that means the real stress test isn't a quiet afternoon. It's peak hour. It's underground. It's when everyone's out at the same time. When it works, you don't notice it. So what does it take to keep a whole city online without a wire in sight? 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
12: Comparing 4G, 5G is like 10 times faster and a much lower latency. 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
11: And this enables us to do remarkable things with 5G connection. Cars can talk to each other, and immersive mixed reality experiences can be achieved in real time. 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
12: We achieved nationwide 5G standalone coverage in July 2022, 3 years ahead of the 2025 target. 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It is why now you can get a strong signal even in basement car park, inside HDB lift.
11: Here's the part no one thinks about. Network engineers like Eugene literally go block by block to conduct maintenance checks on the 5G network. He uses a special test phone to monitor network strength and quality.
13: Okay, so today I'll be doing a network test on level 24 of this building. I'll be doing it by taking a floor plan of this level and then walking along the common corridor and measuring the signal strength by adding waypoints along the way. Okay, so the waypoints is every corner, I'll drop a waypoint to indicate it's the end of this path, and I'll circle back and walk to the other end and drop another waypoint. All green is good.
11: And this good result is not by accident. Base stations are strategically placed to ensure strong, consistent signals wherever you are.
13: So our base station is part of the whole setup to transmit 4G and 5G signals from the antenna to the end user phone devices.
12: In layman's term, When you play a video on your mobile phone, the data travel from the video server to the core network to the base station through this high-speed fiber optics cable.
11: In Singapore, coverage also includes MRT tunnels, and Singapore has a lot of them. Here, concrete, steel, and distance all fight your signal.
12: 5G wasn't just about sticking antenna on rooftop. In a dense city like Singapore, the challenge is about getting signal through thick concrete wall and underground. We use a mix of spectrum band to solve this.
11: Underground engineers like Azmi have to find creative solutions to bring the internet to the deep tunnels.
5: So these are our 5G and 4G radios. These are the signal source of our 4G and 5G signals that you receive at the station concourse and the tunnel. These signals will then be combined into this cabinet here, which is our combiner. The combiner has two outputs. One goes to the station concourse or platform where you see the dome-shaped antennas. The other will go into the tunnel via the feeders.
11: Booster cables run along the tunnel at passenger level, giving commuters a stronger direct connection on their phones. But any issue with these cables can make maintenance a headache for engineers. Trains still have to run.
5: There are some limitations to how long we can access for the maintenance. For MRT stations, it's just between 1 a.m. to 4 a.m. So with this very tight window for engineering, right, sometimes it requires us to go down multiple nights in order to rectify a specific problem.
11: In 2022, Singtel launched a fully underground, full 5G coverage across the MRT network. Maintaining that system, however, requires constant vigilance.
5: I'm doing signal verification check to ensure that our 5G signal is good. This phone shows the 5G slicing service, while this phone shows the standard service.
11: Coverage is the foundation. But once coverage is steady, there's a second problem, pressure. Because in a digital nation like Singapore, networks are constantly stress tested. Ryan Lee and his team oversees network usage in such specialized high traffic situations.
14: Typically, special events such as concerts, National Day, parade, New Year countdown, these are some of the major events, and these are actually some of the most demanding scenarios for any mobile network.
11: Imagine it's New Year's Eve at Marina Bay. It's 11:45 p.m. In the next 15 minutes, millions of people will post, stream, call, and upload all at once. This is why they activate the war room to watch the network live and react fast.
14: What you are seeing now is actually a typical war room setup. This is a centralized command center where engineers from different disciplines come together. We usually activate this war room only during special events. In a few hours, tens of thousands of people gather at the same location. Data usage can spike by 10 times compared to normal days. Everyone is accessing to digital service.
11: Network usage spikes up. The team of engineers stay vigilant.
15: So what we are seeing here in this event is that this particular two location are having degraded performance, which is why it is actually showing orange color and red color. We'll have the engineers on site to further deep dive into serving cells that are having problem now.
11: Once the team identifies the location with slower data speed, engineers are deployed on site to gather information. Checking network speed is mission critical. Every second counts in a world that never sleeps, where engineers are out, rain or shine, to diagnose and fix the digital lifeline.
12: So during events like NDP, National Day Parade, or F1 race, the war room moves into high alert mode. We activate VIP lane through network slicing technology of the 5G standalone network.
11: Here's one tool that matters during big nights. A reserved lane not to make everyone faster, but to keep critical services stable. When 5G is steady, it stops being phone internet. It becomes infrastructure for bigger systems. From real-time security that keeps us safer, to creating a digital twin of the city, to autonomous vehicles on the road. But the clearest reason why it matters, for example, is in healthcare, where reliable 5G could be a matter of life and death. Here at the National University Hospital, Dr. Gao is an early adopter of 5G usage in robotic surgery.
16: Holo medicine, essentially, it's mainly a combination of two words, hologram and medicine. And it was really about us trying to use a technology called mixed reality and allow us to use it to assist us in clinical services. So what the software or the AI does, right, is that it takes the individual 2D images and it stitches them to form a 3D image. So essentially, this is the hologram of the liver that I'm looking at. And this is the control interface where I have a whole panel of different images and scans for the particular patient. And I can also control the image itself. Right, so this image that you see here essentially is a colorized image from a patient's scan. I can control and interact with the image just purely by gesture. Right, so when I pinch the image, I can turn it, I can rotate it, essentially giving me a full three-dimensional view of this patient's liver. So for example, in pediatrics liver transplant, we use this to do donor recipient size matching to make sure that the liver from the donor is of the correct size. So if you're talking about 5 to 10 years ago, the technology wasn't really there. 5G is crucial because we are talking about mission critical applications. If you want to grow and you want to scale and you want to use technology like this for more complex operations, that requires really very low latency network, high compute requirements, stable holograms, and essentially very good usability, you need to move on to a network like 5G in order to support the use cases.
11: That's the bigger picture for everyday life. Singapore runs on 5G not because it's flashy, but because it has to perform even when the city is packed, underground, and constantly on the move. Most days, you won't even think about it. And that's the point. When a network is doing its job, the city just keeps moving.
10: 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That's all from us. It's been great having you on this journey. Thank you so much for joining us. And don't forget, there's always something to discover in my hometown, Singapore.

0: Singapore. 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
6: Peeping Toms, man-eaters, forced to wash openly in any source of water you could find, sharing it with everyone and everything. 100 or so years ago, this was the era of washing out in the open. In pre-plumbing days, many people washed outdoors because water was hard to come by. Wells were dug for fresh water and the occasional splashing. Now, these have become subjects of urban relic hunters. For a full-bodied wash, it was much easier to head to a nearby river. And whilst in the water, do the errands. Clean dishes, wash clothes, scrub the buffalo. There was no such thing as bathing for bathing's sake. A riverine location was thus valued real estate and the way of life for people in the region until the Europeans came with their ways. They didn't bring plumbing, but instead their Regency-era morality that looked down on washing in the river shamelessly. They were, however, fond of the sea and salt water cures. In the early 19th century, sea bathing was a popular European pursuit, but neither men nor women could be seen in their bathing suits. The solution was a horse and cart. Meet the bathing machine. It brought men and women, but not together, to bathe in the sea out of sight from the opposite sex. The Europeans in Singapore built a local equivalent just next to the Stamford Canal, a river once called Watering Place. Nothing flashy, it was just three-sided fencing, or a pagar, made of poles from the Nibong palm, but it sectioned off the sea and protected bathers from crocodiles, sharks, and other humans. The menfolk used it a lot. European women, however, avoided the pagars. In fact, they avoided regular baths and bathed perhaps only once a month. The woman's daily toilette, as seen in this Degas painting, consisted only of sponging with a pitcher of water and hair brushing. Germ theory wasn't fully explored back then, and besides, a full wash was a big chore, no matter the size of the body. Salt water was used to clean the streets but not fill the baths. Fresh water was bought from the tukang air, or sellers of water, who usually sourced from private wells and rivers. In the early years, men outnumbered women, but the more successful Singapore became, the more willing the women were to join their merchant husbands. And more Asians arrived to labor in the merchants' enterprises. So it was no surprise that cultures clashed. The laboring class washed any way they liked. The prudish Victorians took umbrage. In the 1870s, the municipality tried to control wanton bathing by designating bathing places along the rivers. Those who transgressed were fined. The sites were enclosed by wooden screens, some pagar-like, others more elaborate, like these ones in Penang. But the measures didn't stop the pollution, which increased with the population. The cries for proper bathhouses could no longer be ignored. Prayers were answered when a river was successfully impounded and the McRitchie Reservoir was created. By the early 1880s, water was piped from here to the pumping stations in town. And this ushered in an era of bathhouses. These structurally sound buildings, possibly modelled after the ones in the region, were established for communal showers or bathing. Cost of entry, 1 cent, about a US dollar 20 today. Public bathhouses, centred around Singapore River, Rochor and Kallang, were for the labouring classes. There were private ones for the elites as well. The bathhouse fad ended by the turn of the century, when running water became increasingly piped to homes or kampongs, thanks to the numerous reservoirs that got commissioned. Today, bathhouses have made a comeback. Not quite open spaces, but cozy nooks to cure modern ills, putting a new spin on the term well-being.
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8: Good evening, I'm Atelier Edwards. Tonight's top stories from East Asia. A landmark meeting in Seoul between the foreign ministers of South Korea and Ukraine, addressing the fate of North Korean troops fighting for Russia and post-war reconstruction. In the meantime, Saudi Arabia's top diplomat heads to China for talks with his counterpart Wang Yi, as both sides seek closer cooperation on trade, investment and regional security. Also, China's military and Coast Guard conduct combat readiness patrols around Scarborough Shoal as part of efforts to step up operations in an area also claimed by the Philippines. And the yen slides to a 40-year low, but Japan isn't changing its message as markets watch for signs of intervention.

0: Also tonight, as Beijing prepares to mark the 105th anniversary of the founding of the Communist Party of China, we look at the challenges of modernizing Asia's largest economy in an increasingly turbulent world. Plus, hostile fans hurl insults at South Korea's football team, returning home after a disappointing World Cup outing. The South Korea and Ukraine shoring up ties as their foreign ministers meet. Seoul says that there has been constructive talks about the fate of two North Korean soldiers captured while fighting in Russia. South Korea is seeking their transfer on the grounds that they are citizens of a single Republic of Korea envisaged in its constitution. Pyongyang and Moscow have demanded the repatriation of the pair, but rights groups and experts warn that they could face severe punishment if returned to the North. Now, these talks come as the war between Russia and Ukraine rages on, with Kyiv in recent months stepping up its long-range campaign against Moscow, targeting Russian energy infrastructure in particular. President Vladimir Putin has acknowledged fuel shortages in Russia and has rejected what he described as a Ukrainian call to scale back hostilities. Now, talks in Seoul also covered post-war reconstruction in Ukraine. Since the war started, South Korea has provided Kyiv with billions in humanitarian and financial aid, as well as non-lethal military supplies. Saudi Arabia's top diplomat has arrived in Beijing for a two-day official visit as uncertainty lingers over U.S.-Iran nuclear negotiations. Foreign Minister Prince Faisal bin Farhan has met with China's Vice President Han Zheng, where they exchanged views on regional and international developments. The top Saudi diplomat stressed the importance of mutual trust and the shared vision between Riyadh and Beijing. Now, he's also due to meet with Chinese Foreign Minister Wang Yi and other senior officials for talks. And for Crystal Chia joining us live from Shanghai to unpack this for us. Now, Crystal, first up, what do you think are some of the likely outcomes for this visit by the top Saudi diplomat to China?
1: So we haven't had any official lines yet, but Saudi Arabia has said that the meeting will focus on strengthening relations as well as discussions about the international environment. Now, earlier in March, the two leaders had a call where they said that they would want to see peace in the Middle East and that they would up coordination and communication efforts, hence leading to this visit. So earlier today, we spoke to an analyst focused on the Middle East, and he said that beyond the war, we can be looking forward to other topics, for example, investments in technology and artificial intelligence.
2: There is one fundamental issue that we have to see what happens when we go forward. Last year, the Gulf states, particularly Saudi Arabia, the UAE, and Qatar, essentially focused their technological development, their investments in artificial intelligence and other technologies on the United States. When Donald Trump visited the Gulf in May of last year, he walked away with a stunning $3.6 trillion in pledged investments, stronger even. Both the UAE and Saudi Arabia agreed to reduce their technology cooperation with China and focus on their cooperation with the United States. We're going to have to see how, in the wake of the Iran war, whether that still stands or whether the Gulf states are going to look for greater diversity.
0: So, Crystal, do we know what's at stake for Beijing as well as its diplomatic ambitions in the Gulf?
1: So Mr. Dorsey said that Beijing actually doesn't have much of a diplomatic role in the region and that our relations are more of an economic one. Let's look at oil. Now, China is the world's largest buyer of crude oil. 40% of that is from Saudi Arabia. And though volumes have been at a record low, prices, elevated prices have kept demand as well as shipping disruptions. So what does all this mean for China? Now, so far, China compared with its other Asian peers have been less disrupted by the energy crisis because it has a substantial volume of reserves as well as a deep focus on renewables. But it would still want the situation in the Gulf to remain stable. Now, further disruptions could affect prices, complicate shipping matters, and reinforce Chinese concerns over maritime dependence. Now, beyond the war, let's look at Saudi Arabia's Vision 2030. That's the country's long-term strategy to diversify away from oil, heading into other sectors such as manufacturing, technology, and defense. All these industries that China is expanding its presence in. So this has raised concern from the U.S., from both the Biden and Trump administrations. So for this visit, analysts are saying that for Saudi Arabia, it represents its broader strategy to diversify its diplomatic relations away from its very heavy traditional reliance with the United States.
0: Well, thanks for unpacking China-Saudi relations for us. Crystal Chia speaking to us live from Shanghai. Now, a fresh diplomatic push for peace between the U.S. and Iran taking shape in Doha. U.S. and Iranian officials reportedly set to meet in the Qatari capital for the next stage of talks to end their war. But Tehran insists no formal negotiations have been planned. Its foreign ministry saying that the Iranian delegation's visit has no relation to that of their American counterparts. Reports also say that technical teams from both sides could meet separately with Qatari and Pakistani mediators tomorrow. Now, U.S. President Donald Trump says that lead negotiator Steve Witkoff and son-in-law Jared Kushner are already there, with efforts focused on securing Iran's commitment to abandon its nuclear weapons ambitions. Meanwhile, Iran says that it has reached a common understanding with Oman on managing the Strait of Hormuz. His deputy foreign minister says that technical teams will begin work within a week on shipping routes and operational arrangements. He says that Oman supports charging vessels for services in the waterway. Muscat has denied backing any transit fees. Now, there are also signs maritime traffic is recovering. South Korea says all but two of its vessels have now cleared the waterway. 26 South Korean-linked ships had been stranded in the Strait of Hormuz since the conflict began in late February. More than 100 vessels were escorted out last week under an International Maritime Organization-led operation before renewed fighting forced a mission to pause. Now, Nick Harper, who has been tracking developments for CNA, sheds light on the positions of the opposing sides amid uncertainty over those talks in Doha.
3: There is a startling lack of clarity about what could potentially happen over the next 24 hours. And part of the problem is the different narrative. The US saying that the talks are on, Iran saying that they have no plans to meet with the United States during the course of this week. So what do we know? Well, we know from the US side who's traveling. That's the president's son-in-law, Jared Kushner, along with Steve Witkoff, who's been integral in a number of different peace negotiations over the last year and a half. They are traveling to Doha. Donald Trump has said that. However, the Iranians are saying that they will be taking part in separate talks this week, technical talks, they said, that bear no relation to the Americans' visit. From the Iranian point of view, they say their priority is really making sure that the initial memorandum of understanding is kept to before they move to this next phase of negotiations. And remember, part of that initial memorandum of understanding was all about ending hostilities. But over the course of the last few days, we've seen once again that flare-up between the US and Iran firing on one another and against US bases within the region. Some of the things that they will likely try and discuss if they get around the table, or at least pass messages between those intermediaries, could be trying to end hostilities once and for all, trying to keep the Strait of Hormuz open without any restrictions, without the Iranians saying that they're putting tolls in place or firing on commercial vessels. And on top of that, then trying to move on to the much thornier issue of the nuclear facilities within Iran? What happens to the enriched uranium? How do they close down the facilities successfully? A whole host of things that they need to get to. And bear in mind that it is that 60-day window that they're trying to get this done in, and the clock is ticking. We're already a week or so through that. So they have to get a move on. And I think the problem is, at this stage, if they are saying that they're not meeting, it'll be very difficult to get much of that done.
0: So the question here is, will U.S.-Iran talks bring about new trade routes for India and China?

Experts say that the deal reopens the possibility of new routes, supplies and strategic options for Asia. Well, do read more on our website, cna.asia, and get the latest on our mobile app. Coming up next on East Asia Tonight, China's factories are showing signs of life again, but are deeper economic problems still weighing on growth? Plus, the world's first caviar company to go public is riding China's growing dominance in global caviar production. More on that story next.

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1: It takes down the walls, like the barrier to entry became a lot lower.
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1: रक्षा करो, रक्षा करो।
2: Across Asia, the demand for power is rising fast, and the transition to clean energy is already underway.
3: Peran panas bumi di Indonesia dalam rangka pelaksanaan transisi energi itu sangat penting.
4: Developing offshore wind is really a no-brainer option for Taiwan.
2: But on the ground, the transition is far from simple.
5: 你盖了风电之后，它当水流也不同，鱼当然不会再来啊。
6: Grid stability is major challenge in India nowadays.
7: ข้างบนนี้เราคิดว่าเราจะได้ใช้น้ำไงเพราะว่ามีอ่างข้างบนใช่ไหมล่ะ
2: As countries push forward, communities are weighing the costs to livelihoods, to environments, and to the future. Power to the People, also available on demand at cna.asia.
8: Again, good to have your company on East Asia tonight. Well, it is now time for Olivia to bring us all up to speed with the very latest in business news. So, Liv, all eyes are apparently on the Bank of Japan because the yen is back under pressure. Tell us more about that.
9: That's right, Otelli. So the yen currency is back in focus. It is testing policymakers' resolve once again. Currency traders are on an intervention alert after the Japanese yen hit a historic 40-year low against the U.S. dollar. It slid to almost 162, its weakest level since 1986. And the depreciation is amid bets that the U.S. Fed will hike interest rates next month, which would further widen the policy gap with the Bank of Japan. Finance Minister Satsuki Katayama reiterated that authorities stand ready to act in the foreign exchange market, repeating language that officials have used consistently. A persistently weak yen is pushing up Japan's import costs and adding to inflation as Middle East tensions keep energy prices volatile. But the weaker currency also boosts the overseas earnings of Japanese exporters when converted back into yen. Well, experts

say that the lack of intervention is fueling speculation that Tokyo is willing to tolerate a weaker yen than in the past. Earlier today, we spoke to

0: interest rate. So the policy rate minus the inflation rate, will real interest rates actually go into positive territory? For that, they would have to double interest rates to at least 2%. And that, I think, is very unlikely to happen over the next 12 to 15 months. The dirty secret is that the weak yen is great for Japanese corporations. For every 10 yen of yen weakness, Japanese companies get a windfall extra profit of around 8 percentage points. But as you point out, the weak yen is bad for the purchasing power of Mr. and Mrs. Watanabe. Takaichi, you know, what does she think? I think at the end of the day, she wants strong Japanese corporations because she knows that at the end of the day, you know, a strong Japan is going to come from strong corporate Japan rather than from a strong consumer.
1: China's factory activity picked up this month, providing a much-needed boost to authorities as Beijing battles to revive the domestic economy. Official PMI hit 50.3 versus 50 in May, topping market estimates. The PMI figures are among the first indications of how the economy fared at the end of the second quarter. The manufacturing sector has faced uncertainty this year from the war in the Middle East, which has driven up global energy prices. The headwinds add to existing challenges in the world's second largest economy, including lackluster household spending and a years-long debt crisis in the vast property sector. Experts say that while the economy has regained some momentum lately, it remains heavily dependent on exports and AI-related tech. Well, it's been a mixed bag of trade for the Greater China indices, with mainland benchmarks ending in positive territory. Shenzhen there bagging more than 2.4%. Hong Kong's Hang Seng, though, finished underwater but managed to trim back some of its earlier losses. And China's smartphone makers are sharply cutting production targets by up to 30% as component shortages and rising costs continue to squeeze the industry. Reports say Xiaomi has cut its 2026 smartphone shipment target to about 95 million units, down from an earlier forecast of 135 million. Oppo and Vivo also have lowered their targets to below 90 million units, while Honor says it may struggle to maintain its growth. And suppliers say that demand for memory chips and other key components is being diverted to the booming AI sector, driving up costs and tightening supplies. Industry executives say that many brands are finding it difficult to pass those higher costs on to consumers, especially in the budget and the mid-range markets. Research firms now expect the global smartphone market to shrink by about 14% this year, with Android brands forecast to see even steeper declines as supply constraints persist. The European Union and China have agreed to work towards resolving their trade disputes by October as tensions grow over Chinese exports and market access. The agreement follows marathon talks in Brussels between EU Trade Commissioner Maro Sefcovic and Chinese Commerce Minister Wang Wentao. Both sides agreed to set up a mechanism to monitor trade flows and detect sudden surges in Chinese imports.
2: So we are today launching trade and investment consultations, a dedicated platform to tackle in a structured way the issues we have identified together along four strands: trade and investment balancing, export controls, intellectual property rights, and WTO reform.
1: The EU says subsidized Chinese products, including EVs and other manufactured goods, are flooding the European market, contributing to a trade deficit of more than $400 billion last year. Beijing has repeatedly rejected allegations that subsidies give Chinese companies a competitive advantage and has warned of retaliating against EU measures. Taiwanese authorities raided Supermicro's offices as part of a probe into alleged illegal exports of its AI servers. Prosecutors also raided data center operator Chief Telecom and Supermicro distributor Albatron. Shares of Supermicro tumbled 8% overnight in New York. Albatron also plunged nearly 10% in Taipei, while Chief Telecom lost around 1.5%. Both companies say they are cooperating with investigators.

0: investigators. Authorities made their first known arrests in May over the alleged smuggling of NVIDIA chips using Supermicro servers. Now, the operation follows a series of crackdown on illicit tech distribution across Asia. Last Friday, Malaysian authorities foiled an attempt to smuggle nearly $13 million US dollars worth of advanced AI chips through the country's main airport. In February, Singapore charged three men with fraud involving a server supplier after authorities raided 22 locations. Magnificent Seven stocks have erased $2.3 trillion in market value amid a tech sell-off and fears over stretched valuations. It is setting the group on course for its worst month in more than a year. It includes NVIDIA, Meta, Apple, Microsoft, Alphabet, Amazon, and Tesla, which have shed a median 9% over this month. The biggest drag came from Microsoft, which is down 13.4%. Meta and Amazon also down by double-digit percentage losses. Margins are tightening as the cost of the components rise due to the impact of global trade tariffs and clampdown on tech exports. Now, the market rotation comes as investors grow increasingly concerned about profit returns as industry's hyperscalers continue to pledge massive spending commitments. Meantime, top Asian chip makers are in the green today. Samsung up 3.4%, SK Hynix 0.8% higher. Both South Korean tech giants clawing back some of yesterday's losses. And Taiwan's TSMC also making gain of 5.2%. Analysts, however, warn that tech trade sentiment remains volatile despite the rush to pick up bargains amid the sell-off. Still, money continues to flow into the advanced tech sector. Samsung and SK Hynix are making one of the biggest bets yet on the AI boom, with investments worth hundreds of billions of dollars in the country's semiconductor push. China has made history with the world's first caviar to go public. A stellar debut in Hong Kong today for Hangzhou-based Xinlong SciTech, best known for its Kaluga Queen brand. It ended the session more than 50% above its IPO price, and that is after raising about $153 million in initial offering. And the company alone produces more than a third of the world's sturgeon roe, with around 36% market share. Now, China, as a nation, accounted for more than half of global caviar production last year. That number is expected to grow to around 60% by 2030. Now, most of Xinlong's revenue comes from export markets, including Germany, France, the US, Japan, and Singapore. The listing marks the company's fifth IPO attempt since 2011. Previous bids were rejected over concerns about its business structure and overseas revenue. There were also financial controversies that the company said were later resolved. And that's all the wrap in business I have for you today. I'll tell you back to you.
1: Thanks so very much for that, Olivia. Well, on that note, let's go for a short break now. But coming up next, China steps up its military and coast guard at the contested Scarborough Shoal in the South China Sea. Plus, Japan's prime minister to visit India with energy security, as well as China, expected to top the agenda.

0: Tour Spain differently.
1: Biodiversity is booming, which is inviting for some local foragers and farmers who embrace edible wildlife.
2: We're the largest organic banana grower in Singapore.
3: This is a gem.
4: Amazing. Yeah. So the mulberries are from the garden.
5: No, that's delicious.
6: Singapore is ramping up conservation efforts locally and across the region.
7: I really do love reptiles and finding out about them, so I really love my job.
8: The building must relate to the lives of the people.
9: 目前还是一直要创新一些新的东西，我也不希望是人家把我看作是80岁的人。
10: There are those who dare to be different, who have made their mark in Singapore and beyond.
2: You have such big dreams, you know, you want to change the world with your art.
11: Obviously, every fighter wants to win, so all you can do is to prepare yourself to win.

0: This is East Asia Tonight, and here are the headlines we're following. Currency traders are on intervention watch after the Japanese yen sank to a 40-year low against the US dollar. The Japanese finance minister today reiterating that authorities stand ready to act. A landmark meeting in South Korea, Seoul and Kyiv, discussed the fate of two captured North Korean soldiers fighting in Russia, as well as plans for Ukraine's post-war reconstruction. And Saudi Arabia's top diplomat is in China for talks with his counterpart, as both sides seek closer cooperation on trade, investment and regional security. China and Saudi Arabia have worked to upgrade their partnership in recent years, stepping up political, economic and defense cooperation. Well, they are vital partners for each other. Saudi Arabia supplies oil and China provides technology and invests in infrastructure across the kingdom. Bilateral trade tops $100 billion annually. Although crude exports have dropped in recent months, Saudi Arabia remains China's top supplier of crude oil in the Middle East. Well, China is the kingdom's largest single buyer. Now, over the past decade, Sino-Saudi cooperation has seen Saudi Arabia's Vision 2030 economic diversification plan aligned with China's Belt and Road Initiative. And this has resulted in multi-billion dollar investment projects spanning energy, advanced technology and logistics. Now, China has also played peacemaker for Saudi Arabia. It helped to broker that landmark Iran-Saudi Arabia agreement back in 2023, restoring diplomatic ties between the two nations. Now, Beijing's role in facilitating that deal elevated its diplomatic profile in the region. And earlier, my colleague Grace Shin spoke to James Dorsey, adjunct senior fellow at S. Rajaratnam School of International Studies, Nanyang Technological University. And he explains why the Saudi foreign minister's visit is significant.
1: This visit is about the Strait of Hormuz, first and foremost. We'll see whether the talks go forward today in Doha, as announced by the Americans. The Iranians have not confirmed that yet. But fact of the matter is that Iran has at least what you could call negative control of the Strait of Hormuz. That means that at any given point, it can interdict shipping. It can weaponize the transit through the passageway and therefore affect not only the Gulf, but also the global energy markets. What we've seen in the last few days is a widely differing interpretation of the memorandum of understanding that the United States and Iran agreed on. That memorandum says

0: that it's up to Iran to manage the traffic without the levying of any fees over the next 60 days. Iran interprets that as it has license to control the strait, even though it has to share that with Oman, but has not really publicly in the last few days recognized Oman's rights. While on the other hand, the United States says it's an international waterway through which passage has to be unfettered and uninhibited.
1: Right. So we understand that the truce at the moment stands very fragile with the situation in the Strait of Hormuz. But nonetheless, China does depend heavily on Gulf oil. So what role do you think Beijing can actually play, and what can it bring it on the table when it meets the foreign minister of Saudi Arabia?
0: Well, China until now has played really a backbench role. It's had one great success or significant success in mediating in Middle East conflicts, and that was in helping Saudi Arabia and Iran to reestablish diplomatic relations, which were broken off in 2016. On the other hand, what China's assets primarily is its relationship with Iran. It is Iran's foremost oil customer. It has given Iran diplomatic cover repeatedly, certainly in this conflict in the United Nations Security Council. But the notion that Iran will simply do what China wants it to do is an overstatement. So it can pressure Iran. What Iran does with that is a different question.
1: And as you mentioned, China did help broker the restoration of diplomatic ties between Saudi Arabia and Iran. That was back in 2023. Since then, how has that shaped Beijing's diplomatic role generally in the Gulf?
0: Essentially, China doesn't have a major diplomatic role. The question is whether it wants at least at this point, a major diplomatic role. China's relations with the Gulf are first and foremost economic and trade. There's been military cooperation. China's first ever overseas military industrial manufacturing facility is in Saudi Arabia for the production of drones. There have been some military sales, but fact of the matter is, the dominant military and diplomatic player in the Middle East and in the Gulf, first and foremost, is the United States.
2: Oh, in other news, China says that its military and Coast Guard have patrolled the waters around Scarborough Shoal, which is a disputed region in the South China Sea. The Chinese naval and air forces conducted combat readiness patrols in what Beijing considers to be its territorial waters and airspace. Now, the Coast Guard also says that it held law enforcement patrols in the area and has stepped up operations there this month. It added that it had regulated ships involved in what it called illegal rights violation activities, but did not give details. A Scarborough Shoal is claimed by both China and the Philippines and remains one of the region's most contested maritime sites. The Philippines has yet to comment on the Chinese patrol, which comes after the U.S. and the Philippines held joint drills near the shoal over the weekend. Washington says that those exercises were meant to support a free and open Indo-Pacific. China has previously accused Manila of bringing in outside countries for patrols, saying that it undermined regional stability. Tensions around the shoal have grown in recent years, with the Philippines objecting to China's creation of a national nature reserve there as a pretext to strengthen its control. Well, South Korea, meantime, says that its Marines will soon wrap up nearly 2 weeks of multinational joint exercises in the Philippines, aimed at boosting its ability to operate with foreign troops. The Kamandag exercise, which translates to venom or poison in Tagalog, concludes on Wednesday. Together with troops from the U.S. and Japan, they established a joint command and control center to simulate battlefield scenarios. South Korean Marines also shared expertise on operating and maintaining amphibious assault vehicles with their Filipino counterparts. Now, the Philippines fielded 8 such armored vehicles since 2016. Launched in 2017, the exercise brings together nations to strengthen coastal defense and counter

0: counter-terrorism abilities. South Korea has taken part in the exercise annually since 2022. Now, Japan's Prime Minister Sanae Takaichi is heading to New Delhi this week. Tokyo says that the visit will mark a new chapter in ties. Neha Punia files this report for CNA.
1: Indian Prime Minister Narendra Modi and Japan's leader Sanae Takaichi have met at least twice in the last year. The first time at the sidelines of the G20 summit in South Africa and more recently at the G7 summit in France. But this is Ms. Takaichi's first visit to New Delhi. Indian officials say the three-day visit is an opportunity to, quote, review and strengthen bilateral cooperation. The two leaders will discuss, they say, common concerns surrounding regional and international issues, and top of the agenda is energy cooperation. New Delhi and Tokyo have both been impacted by the prolonged closure of the Strait of Hormuz, which has hit the import of liquefied natural gas, which is why reports are suggesting the leaders could announce a joint task force for cooperation in stockpiling liquefied natural gas. This is being pegged as a way to work together to prepare for future risks of supply disruptions. There's also talk of the two sides announcing a framework to promote vehicles that run on biogas. This will involve Japan Suzuki Motor, a key player in the Indian market. Now, India is one of the world's largest crude oil importers, and this could be a crucial way to help reduce its import bill, which has ballooned in the last few months.
2: India, therefore, I'm sure the way it is going, is seeking to have some kind of a technical collaboration through which India can learn about or be able to successfully transfer its energy basket into a more diversified form. If you look at any kind of such collaborations that we've talked about, usually a task force is set up. The idea of a task force is to see where the convergences are and what kind of convergences can be achieved. And I think this is the first step.
1: China and ways to counter its dominance will be another big focus for the Japanese Prime Minister. Ms. Takaichi's government has in the past called Beijing the greatest threat for Tokyo. India has recently reset its own ties with China following years of tensions over a deadly border clash in 2020. Now, while politically both Beijing and New Delhi have signaled that they are ready to move on, the border issue remains unresolved. And as America's interest in the Indo-Pacific diminishes, experts say Tokyo will be counting on New Delhi's cooperation on this front.
2: It will often not be so overtly stated, but it would figure in very many ways because it's a kind of a country that both of us are facing concerns and issues, not only with respect to strategic calculations, but also with respect to economic security.
1: Apart from security, there will also be a very big emphasis on economic ties. A 50-member strong business delegation is traveling with the Japanese Prime Minister, including Suzuki Motor President Toshihiro Suzuki, as well as other senior executives from the business industry there. And at the forum, Ms. Takaichi is expected to announce Japanese private sector investments worth 10 trillion yen in India over the next decade, according to reports. For CNA, I'm Neha Punia in New Delhi.
0: A self-exiled Chinese billionaire, well, he's been sentenced to 30 years in a U.S. prison for scamming more than $550 million from his online followers. Now, a U.S. judge says that Guo Wengui preyed on people who hoped for a democratic China, but dedicated himself to increasing his own wealth from 2018 to 2023. The court says that to this day, Guo takes no responsibility for his actions. He maintains that his conduct caused no loss and harmed nobody. Guo has been convicted of 9 of 12 criminal charges. He says he intends to appeal the conviction. His lawyer argues the funds were used for political purposes. Now, the business tycoon was once believed to be among China's wealthiest, amassing his fortune as a property developer. But he fled China a decade ago, alleging political persecution, and reinvented himself as a U.S.-based Communist Party critic. He developed ties with other dissidents and China hawks, including Steve Bannon, a former advisor to President Trump. Tomorrow marks the 105th founding anniversary of the Communist Party of China. And Chinese President Xi Jinping is set to speak at a gathering in Beijing to mark the milestone. He will also hand out the July 1st medal, the party's

0: highest honour to model members. Well, state media reported that there were more than 101 million party members as of last year, an increase of 1% compared to the year before. Although the rate of membership growth has slowed over the years, 5 years after celebrating its centenary, analysts say the party is entering a different phase, with the anniversary expected to reinforce the party's message that it remains central to China's future. CNA's Rebecca Mateo with more.
1: 5 years ago at Beijing's Tiananmen Square, Chinese President Xi Jinping used the party's 100th anniversary celebrations to declare that China had achieved its first centenary goal, building a moderately prosperous society after eradicating absolute poverty. He also hailed the party's role in national rejuvenation and warned that no foreign force could bully the Chinese people. 5 years later, analysts say the party is governing in a more complex environment. Beyond celebrating past achievements, they say the focus is also on how the party intends to lead China through its next stage of development, a journey President Xi recently described during an inspection tour in Shandong as a new long march.
2: The party founded this state. But in today's high-quality development, with the Chinese modernization, so we need the self-reform, we need the party building to make sure the high-quality development of the Chinese modernization can still be led by the Communist Party of China.
1: Part of that next stage begins with China's new 15th five-year plan, placing innovation, high-quality growth and technological self-reliance at the center of the country's development strategy. All this amid a challenging external environment. But analysts say achieving those ambitions isn't just about policies. It's also about strengthening the party itself.
2: Party building means, first, you need disciplines. You need culture. And also you need the capacity building of the members of the Communist Party, and particularly for the high-ranking officials.
1: Observers say that emphasis on party building has gone hand in hand with President Xi's anti-corruption campaign. The military has remained a key focus.
3: So how to continuously improve the party's governance and how to answer to the demand from the public, especially in a new era of aging population, rising youth unemployment, and also suppressing personal income. That would be the number one headache for the ruling party. And also the fight against corruption is also a difficult task.
1: The anniversary comes a year before the next party congress, where a new leadership lineup will be appointed for a five-year term.
0: While specific personnel announcements are unlikely on this occasion, analysts tell me that anniversary celebrations could offer early clues about the party's priorities and the type of individuals it wants to recognize.
1: President Xi is to award the July 1st medal to model members, the party's highest honor.
3: Many of these areas could be the areas where rising stars or dark horses could emerge. For the 20th Party Congress, we see a large number of people with military, industrial backgrounds and tech backgrounds entering the Politburo. So for the next Congress, I do think that there will still be a number of people with such backgrounds, with tech backgrounds, to enter the highest level mechanism, because this complies with the party's new policy directions.
1: And so, while the anniversary may be rooted in the party's history, attention will also be on the signals it sends about the party's future. Rebecca Mateo, CNA, Beijing.
0: Time now for another break, but coming up on East Asia Tonight. Heartbreak in Tokyo as Japan crashes out of the World Cup. after Brazil snatches a dramatic last

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1: Their Coming Home is a deeply human story of men who set out to search for opportunity far away from home, only then to be held hostage.
2: It took us more than a year just to gain access into all those restricted nuclear power plant sites. And we filmed across 10 different countries within 4 months. We wanted to tell such an important global topic like nuclear energy in a more accessible and relatable manner. We wanted to show everyone how this technology could eventually impact everyday lives, especially amidst the urgent need for a cleaner and more sustainable future. That's essentially what inspires us to tell stories that matter.
1: This story is a great example of what we do at CNA Correspondent, shining a light on underreported stories beyond the headlines and breaking news by putting a deeply human perspective on it. What makes this award so meaningful is that it recognizes our commitment to impactful on-the-ground storytelling when everyone else has already moved on to the next story. This award recognizes the power of storytelling that is global in scope and human at heart.
3: These are stories that are recognized on a global stage. Thank you for being part of this proud moment.
0: This July, when tradition meets transformation, new possibilities take shape. Embark on a slow simmer journey into the heart of Singapore's hawker culture.
4: Hawker culture is so key to our identity.
0: Where generations of heritage, craftsmanship and flavour are reimagined for a new era.
5: We should be in your bucket list.
0: From life behind bars to life behind the stove.
5: I'm willing to pitch everything.
0: Former offenders step into the demanding world of veteran hawkers, taking on its challenges for a chance to prove that their past does not determine their future.
5: The deal breaker for me is if they go back into their old ways.
0: As the world's demand for clean energy continues to grow, is nuclear power the answer? Unpack the complexities of science, politics, and innovation as we explore the role nuclear energy could play in building a cleaner, greener future.
6: What lies beneath the ground here is in high demand, and countries around the world want a piece of it.
0: This July on CNA.
7: Well, it's not a good thing to be a South Korean national footballer right now because the team was greeted with boos and insults even when they arrived home following an early exit from the World Cup. Well, you can hear the jeers there. Hundreds of fans confronting the returning team at Incheon Airport to vent their frustration. Former head coach Hong Myung-bo, who stepped down after the team's group stage exit, had to be escorted through the terminal. South Korea finished third in Group A after back-to-back defeats to Mexico and South Africa and were not among the eight best third-placed teams that reached the knockout round. The Taeguk Warriors' dismal World Cup outing also drew criticism from the South Korean president. Lee Jae-myung apologised to fans, calling the outcome unacceptable, blaming the incompetence of people appointed to leadership positions. Well, it was a heartbreak as well for Japan, as the outside favourites touted to go far fall 1-2 to Brazil. Fans left in tears after Brazil scored a dramatic last-minute goal to seal the fate of the Samurai Blue, denying Japan its first World Cup knockout stage win. But supporters remain hopeful.
8: まあ、そこを本当次の4年後に向けてしっかりこうまたさらにレベルアップして次につなげてほしいなと思います。やっぱりどんなピンチの時も諦めずに戦い続けた思って、私も何があってもこれからも挑戦し続けたいなというふうに感じたので、本当にありがとうございます。
7: Well, for the Japanese community in Brazil, the world's largest outside of Japan, the result was somewhat bittersweet.
8: Meu coração estava dividido. Eu, como brasileiro, torci bastante. 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Mas vamos que vamos, Brasil!
7: Well, fans and players at the World Cup are certainly feeling the heat on and off the pitch. Well, as knockout stages progress, a spell of hotter weather is expected across parts of host countries, US and Canada, in the coming days. Well, the region is set to experience a weather phenomenon known as a heat dome that could push temperatures to dangerous highs between 40 and 46 degrees Celsius through the weekend. Well, several U.S. host cities, including Boston, Philadelphia and Kansas City, all of which have open-air stadiums, are likely to see above-average temperatures. FIFA has not said whether additional measures will be introduced to protect players and fans during the extreme heat. Of this year's World Cup already mandates a 3-minute hydration break in each half of every match. Meanwhile, stadiums in Atlanta, Dallas and Houston have retractable roofs and air conditioning that will offer some respite from the heat. Now, the heat wave in Europe and the high temperatures set to hit parts of the US and Canada in the coming days has been linked to a weather effect known as a heat dome. They are caused when a large, persistent, high-pressure system forms above a region, trapping heat and humidity. Now, the heavy, warm air sinks downwards, causing temperatures to rise. The high-pressure system also prevents cloud formation, leading to more intensely sunny days, less shade and lower rainfall. Now, heat domes also recycle heat as warmer air heats up, leading to steadily increasing temperatures. Now, while heat domes are a natural part of weather, human-caused climate change has increased their frequency and intensity. The burning of fossil fuels, deforestation are all reasons for the increased concentration of heat-trapping gases in Earth's atmosphere. A public health expert suggests that people stay well hydrated and also to try to find some shade or access to air conditioning. They also warn that heat domes make cooling off at night more challenging, as increased humidity will add to heat stress. And on that note, it's time to wrap up Tuesday's edition of East Asia Tonight. Don't forget your headlines anytime at cna.asia. Now, for our Singapore audience, do stay on for highlights from the FIFA World Cup matches. Thanks for watching. See you tomorrow.

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9: Peran panas bumi di Indonesia dalam rangka pelaksanaan transisi energi itu sangat penting.
10: Developing offshore wind is really a no-brainer option for Taiwan.
8: But on the ground, the transition is far from simple.
11: 你盖了风电之后，它这样水流也不同，鱼当然不会再来啊。Grid
12: stability is major challenge in India nowadays.
8: As countries push forward, communities are weighing the costs to livelihoods, to environments, and to the future. Power to the People, also available on demand at cna.asia.
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14: Plot of land which the region of Johor currently owns.
15: What is causing all this anxiety?
16: What I'm hearing from kids a lot more these days is they are giving themselves the pressure.
13: Journalism you can trust. CNA. 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Embark on a slow simmer journey into the heart of Singapore's hawker culture.
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18: We should be in your bucket list.
13: From life behind bars to life behind the stove.
18: I'm willing to pitch everything.
13: Former offenders step into the demanding world of veteran hawkers, taking on its challenges for a chance to prove that their past does not determine their future.
18: The deal breaker for me is if they go back into their old ways.
13: As the world's demand for clean energy continues to grow, is nuclear power the answer? Unpack the complexities of science, politics and innovation as we explore the role nuclear energy could play in building a cleaner, greener future.
19: What lies beneath the ground here is in high demand and countries around the world want a piece of it.
13: This July on CNA. 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

0: Echoes of change reverberate across rural Asia. 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
1: 我祖语不会讲，我自己是谁，很不清楚。 所以在那时候就想说，我有没有一个机会可以回到自己的部落，好好了解自己。They're
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0: is one of Taiwan's most popular tourist destinations. Over 6 million visitors thronged Jisun's old streets in 2023. Many of them are here to have a taste of its history. Through its famous banana treats.
1: 好吃吗？好吃，谢谢。你下次可以来我们香蕉园玩哦，我们还有一个香蕉园，就是亲子可以有一些活动来体验。对，可以来采香蕉哦，好不好？Just
0: 15 years ago, all these shops selling banana products didn't exist. A band of young rockers kick-started the trend. They hail from the district of Qishan, on the outskirts of Kaohsiung. When they're not rocking out, they're working on their organic banana farm. Ji Wei and He Huen are new generation farmers who only use organic and regenerative farming methods, prioritizing soil health, biodiversity, and environmental sustainability.
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0: 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For generations, they've provided a major source of income for the locals.
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0: their colonial rule of Taiwan, the Japanese started to import bananas from the colony. Even after pulling out of the territory, they continued to do so. And the numbers reached a peak in the early 1960s, when 90% of bananas consumed in Japan were imported from southern Taiwan. The trade had made tycoons of many Qishan farmers.
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0: in the late 1960s, Qishan's banana industry crashed as Japan began to source the fruit from countries like the Philippines. Local economy has been in the doldrums since. Those who could leave Qishan left.
4: 我们是1983的孩子，所以那个时候台湾其实就开始是城乡要移到都市的这个历程。哦，那家长开始也觉得地方已经没有机会，就其三人戏称就是那时候大概其三人走了三分之一，哦，因为那时候有钱嘛。 所以都还可以走，像我有一些同学哦，现在打开脸书，看到他们在世界各地，就是哦，有阿根廷的啦、南非的啦，也是那个时候移民。
0: Today, Qishan's population has fallen to under 35,000. A quarter of them are over the age of 65. Ji Wei himself drifted north to the cities to study, but his heart remained, and the plan was to come back to remake Qishan. Like its agriculture industry, Taiwan's fisheries are also finding it hard to attract young talents. It's 4 a.m. in the morning, and Xiao Tong has just begun her workday. Since graduating from the university 2 years ago, this has been her daily routine. She's spent most of her life here in Tocheng, a small town of 28,000 that sits along the Pacific Ocean and has a strong fishing tradition. Although only 24, Xiao Tong is an old hand at preparing and selling fresh seafood, having watched her parents toil in the trade day in and out. Even for someone so young, it's back-breaking work.
1: 脚会痛，脚会超酸的，回家就一定要抬腿，不然小腿真的超痛，痛到睡不着那种，不然就是手肘，因为现在学鲨鱼之后，手腕好痛，就是手腕或者是切大鱼，因为今天的鱼都就是有一些鱼的骨头中间那个骨头是比较硬的，变成说你处理的时候就是胸口也会痛，然后手臂也会痛。
0: Xiao Tong's day doesn't end here. At 11, she drives for an hour to the port to wait for fishing boats to come back with the day's catch. This is where she gets her supply for the next day.
1: 其实也没有说一定要一定不要，就是你看了，你觉得明天可能需要用你就买，因为明天没什么，所以就可能加减买一些，明天卖，是吧？就是你也不能都不买，啊，不然明天就卖不了。所以就是看了，好像长得还不错，价钱还OK就可以买。年纪比较长会觉得我们是屁孩。 就是他们觉得我们好像都不懂，然后价钱也都会随便乱开，就是像我刚才去，他们价钱都会开很高，不然我就要去搞别人，40几岁，然后30几岁。可以帮我买吗？你问刚才问多少钱，就说啊，帮我给你钱，你帮我去跟他买一下。Tocheng's
0: fishing industry is now under threat from severe labor shortages. Young people are unwilling to take over the trade from their parents, who are finding it hard to keep up with the demands of the job. It is rare to find a young woman like Xiao Tong in the business.
1: 除非是真的是那种家里是男生，甚至是男生才会真的继续有比较有大的可能会继续做渔业这个行业，不然基本上都是去外面找工作啊。然后渔船的话，基本上就请外籍移工。
0: But these days, she feels less alone. Ziti, Wen Ting and Wen Chen are Xiao Tong's teammates from Yu Zai Cheng, which means young fish. They created this brand to retail seafood online.
2: But 然后切这样给他，因为中间这块最好对，就切这样跟切这样。
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0: Knowing what Xiao Tong has managed to secure at the wholesale market, the rest of the team gets to work quickly to promote the catch through social media and e-commerce platforms.
3: 或者你可以再把一些贴到后面。
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0: Members of Yu Zai Qing come from different parts of Taiwan. They had met in the university as business study students. In year two, they came together to work on a project.
7: 我记得好像是创业的课程，然后老师有提到说什么，要在生活中找问题，然后找出方法解决它。
0: The unpredictable supply of fish and fluctuating prices are two of the biggest challenges.Yilan's fishermen and fishmongers face. Climate change has made the problems worse. Xiao Tong wanted to educate the public on these issues and the sustainable use of marine resources.
7: Because actually, 虽然说渔获量不大，但是会变成说天气很奇怪，会有单类品种的渔获量暴增。就是光是钓船，就可能一个礼拜就大概就钓一吨。的鱼，同一种鱼，然后钓一顿，然后没有说销量，就是那价格就会下跌很严重。我那时候是烟仔虎爆炸多，然后妈妈因为有收钓船，所以妈妈可能每天就可能要收两三百公斤的烟仔虎，就是没有办法卖出去。啊，为了解决这个问题，才想说去做网络市场，然后让他们知道说，第一时间知道说，哦，现在烟仔虎很便宜，就是你可以去买。哦，对，
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0: 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The out-of-towners stayed to make this happen with Xiao Tong, knowing that they won't be drawing a salary anytime soon.
6: 然后我们再把那个酱不要浪费。
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9: 这个房子哦，可以回推到1934年前哦，大概80几年前、100年前，这个房子大概就不见了。
0: This traditional tribal home was completed by Chia Shun in 2013 after he returned to Nanfong community in the mountainous Nantou County, known for its beautiful landscapes. It's home to about 1,000 indigenous people from the Siddiq tribe.
9: So this stone, 完全没有用任何现代的水泥啊，就是去叠。那二压一，一压二，二压一的方式，所以连叠石这个都要有技术的，要有智慧的。这个家屋当初我们不是做观光旅游，所以一开始是。

0: from start to finish. It took Tia Shun, whose background is in healthcare management, 4 years of looking through historical documents and interviewing the tribal elders to recover enough knowledge to recreate this stone house and others like it in the community.
1: This house's owner is about 180左右的那个高度，所以这个门槛大概就会做到170，那这在防御上呢，它有一个功能，就是这个门挡起来的时候呢，敌人冲进来，它必须要先低头，对不对？所以这边呢，以前打仗的时候会有一个陷阱放在这边，然后这个门推过去的时候会挡住谁？会挡住小朋友。那进来之后呢，这一堵墙呢会挡住妈妈，所以妈妈是睡这个位置。那直接看到门口敌人的是父亲，所以父亲会在这个位置，刀、弓箭都会在这里。The
0: painstaking process of building the house earned Tia Shun the trust and respect of the villagers, who had seen him more as an outsider. As a child, his parents had sent him to the cities, and he had lost the connection to his roots. A visit to New Zealand as a university student shook him up.
1: 就是2005年，我那一年很清楚，就是原民会办了一个，我们大专生青年，就是全台湾很多原民的青年，原住民族的青年呢，有到纽西兰跟毛利人交流的这样的一个机会。那时候其实我坦白讲，我主语不会讲，然后那时候其实连自己是什么族都很摇摆，我自己是谁很不清楚。The
0: Siddiq are one of 16 indigenous tribes in Taiwan. Their total population today is about 10,000, and their language is critically endangered. Aborigines in Taiwan are actually distantly related to the Maori of New Zealand as part of the broader Austronesian family.
1: 毛利人，哇，战舞啊，讲家族的历史，家族的故事，然后我们随行的这些青年。 精英啊，原民的青年精英，也都可以对自己的部落侃侃而谈。我谈不出来，所以在那时候就想说，我有没有一个机会可以回到自己的部落、自己的家乡，好好了解自己。所以我的动机是这样回来的。On
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9: Malaysia is drawing billions into the infrastructure behind AI.
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14: CNA wins big at the New York Festivals 2026 with an outstanding haul of 16 awards, including 11 gold, 2 silver, and 3 bronze. 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

0: 耶，好多滚呐，阿咧站咧呀，阿咧山河啊，得来照去。
1: Formed in 2008, the Youth Banana Band comprises Chi Wei, his younger brother Chi Chun, and two childhood friends, He Yun and Chuan He. Everyone except Chuan He had grown up in Qishan and were community volunteers since they were very young. Over the years, having seen more people leave town, they've made it their work to bring people back to Qishan. Their biggest project is to revitalize Qishan's once vibrant banana industry.
2: We started a project to revitalize Qishan's once vibrant banana industry.

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8: Plot of land which the region of Johor currently owns.
9: What is causing all this anxiety?
10: What I'm hearing from kids a lot more these days is they are giving themselves the pressure.
7: Journalism you can trust. CMA.
11: For decades, the population in Taiwan's rural areas has been in decline. Exacerbating the problem is a rapidly aging population caused by one of the world's lowest birth rates. The lack of prospect for the young is emptying out villages. Some have begun to disappear. But efforts by Chia Shun to bring people back to Nan Fong community are bearing fruits. He is seeing an uptick in the number of youth returning. Shi Chia, or Pawan Neong, is one of them. His family owns a large plot of land by the stream, and for a long time, not much was done with it. Together, these men have transformed it into an eco-park for students and visitors. Camping here, visitors get to experience the Siddiq tribe's hunting culture.
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1: 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Another business that Chi Chia and other villagers have ventured into in recent years is camellia tree farming.
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1: 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But in recent years, oil extracted from camellia seeds has been found to be even more nutritious than olive oil.It's gained popularity as a superfood and is dubbed olive oil from the east. Villagers are capitalizing on these new market opportunities.
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1: Rui Yang or Pawan Nomin is another local who's returned to work with villagers to scale up camellia oil production. The 34-year-old with a postgraduate degree in agricultural studies had worked many jobs outside of Nanfong. He had no plans to return until he met Chia Shan.
2: 当时那时候我们在谈论说。你回来做，把你的专业知识带进来，把你的舞台找回来，然后再就是把你是真的想做的事情留在部落里面。那时候其实我听了感触蛮深的，因为通常没有人会这样跟你讲，通常人会跟你讲说：“哎，大家会来，我们大家聚一聚，我们来赚钱，哦，有赚就分，没有赚大家就散。”
1: Rui Yang now heads a team of small farmers specialized in growing camellia trees. Their operation has attracted at least 15 more young people to return. He's banking on more to do so.
2: This is our dry fruit. It's originally green. It's wrapped. We through dry fruit, cut the water from the fruit, it will open, so we can harvest better. Because we mainly want to extract the seeds inside.要去做榨油。其实老人跟年轻人聚在一起才是一个重点，因为他们环环相扣嘛。今天只有一群老人家长辈在这里的时候，他没有办法把东西传给下一代，必须靠年轻人。他需要去接受这些老的东西跟你新的东西去结合。
1: Nanfong Community's Camellia Oil.Has even gained international recognition. Villagers are planning to expand their operations to meet global demand for the oil that is expected to grow annually at 9% in the next 5 years.

0: In another fishing village in the coastal county of Yilan, online seafood retailers Yu Zai Qing visit someone whom they credit much for their success. Professor Shou has been their advisor since university days. He's restored a century-old stone house to serve as an event space for Yu Zai Qing.
1: 因为我们做的是渔业，然后代理这个地方也是一个渔村，所以在活动上呢，其实也是蛮好的去衔接的。这个渔港或者是渔业的兴衰这个部分，也可以从活动中介绍给大家。然后也可以在活动中有插入一些食渔教育，然后在中间就是透过食渔教育跟大家说，现在的海洋环境呢资源不够，所以大家应该要怎么样去选购鱼，要怎么去买鱼。那其实也可以在这个地方进行。
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1: In the past year, Yu Tai Ching's success has enticed a few others to join Yilan's fish trade.
2: 我现在目前找的就是男生，然后强身健体。我觉得他们可以多尝试一些东西，然后不管是抓鱼啊，还是一些有的没有什么捕网那些技术的那些都可以把它学起来，然后之后如果他们真的想要出来抓鱼，他们就可以学以致用，因为不一定会有人愿意教你。
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13: Their Coming Home is a deeply human story of men who set out to search for opportunity far away from home, only then to be held hostage.
14: It took us more than a year just to gain access into all those restricted nuclear power plant sites. And we filmed across 10 different countries within 4 months. We wanted to tell such an important global topic like nuclear energy in a more accessible and relatable manner. We wanted to show everyone how this technology could eventually impact everyday lives, especially amidst the urgent need for a cleaner and more sustainable future. That's essentially what inspires us to tell stories that matter.
13: This story is a great example of what we do at CNA Correspondent, shining a light on underreported stories beyond the headlines and breaking news by putting a deeply human perspective on it. What makes this award so meaningful is that it recognizes our commitment to impactful on-the-ground storytelling when everyone else has already moved on to the next story. This award recognizes the power of storytelling that is global in scope and human at heart.
15: These are stories that are recognized on a global stage. Thank you for being part of this proud moment.
16: Who's that? Who's that?
17: Who's that?
18: 早安，早安，叔叔阿姨们，早安。鼠年也来学哈，哇，跟这个老师学就最厉害了啦，这个老师不简单。
19: 这边是我们的南丰的文件站，老人家这里不是只有来接受光环，哦。

0: This July, when tradition meets transformation, new possibilities take shape. Embark on a slow simmer journey into the heart of Singapore's hawker culture.
1: Hawker culture is so key to our identity.
0: Where generations of heritage, craftsmanship and flavour are reimagined for a new era.
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0: From life behind bars to life behind the stove.
3: I'm willing to pitch everything.
0: Former offenders step into the demanding world of veteran hawkers, taking on its challenges for a chance to prove that their past does not determine their future.
3: The deal breaker for me is if they go back into their old way.
0: As the world's demand for clean energy continues to grow, is nuclear power the answer? Unpack the complexities of science, politics and innovation as we explore the role nuclear energy could play in building a cleaner, greener future.
4: What lies beneath the ground here is in high demand, and countries around the world want a piece of it.
0: This July on CNA.
5: He don't want to see anybody. He's afraid to go out.
6: Across Singapore, a growing number of youth are isolating themselves. And their families are at their wits' end.
7: It is really very heart-aching that a child stays inside a room, not talking to me.
8: We went to see the psychiatrist. The psychiatrist said, there's nothing else we can do for your son.
9: Since November 2023, he has locked himself up.
6: What made them withdraw from the world? And what will it take to bring them back?
10: What I want to do is be able to go out alone instead of having companies, taking the train and buses alone. But I do not know how I can overcome that fear yet.
8: One day, I'll be able to open the door with my heart.
6: Shut down. On demand at cna.asia.
0: This is Asia Tonight.
11: Good evening, I'm Lo Kuisu. Tonight's top stories: 10 years in jail and a fine for Indonesia's former education minister, Nadiem Makarim, who also co-founded multi-billion dollar startup Gojek, disputing charges of graft that he says are politically motivated. U.S. Envoy Steve Witkoff and Jared Kushner in Doha to negotiate the finer points of long-term peace with Iran. But Tehran will not be present at these indirect talks, involving just Washington and mediator Qatar. Also not included in talks, despite taking multiple hits from Tehran, Saudi Arabia reaches out to China, where the foreign minister in Beijing focused on security and trade. A final push to find anyone who might, against the odds, have survived days after massive earthquakes in Venezuela. More than 1,700 people confirmed dead, with reports suggesting tens of thousands have yet to be found.

0: A deal on energy security could be on the cards when Japan's prime minister sits down for talks with her Indian counterpart in Delhi this week. As Asia's World Cup campaign comes to an end after Brazil breaks Japan's hearts with a last gasp winner. While South Korea's Taeguk Warriors are jeered by fans on their return home after a disappointing exit. And in business, five firms hoping to raise $5 billion. The Hong Kong IPO rush continues. As US tech firm Super Microcomputer under scrutiny in Taiwan with a raid on their office over alleged smuggling. A 10-year prison sentence for Indonesia's former education minister and founder of multi-billion dollar ride-hailing app Gojek. Nadiem Makarim, convicted of corruption tied to the procurement of laptops for schools during the COVID-19 pandemic. Judges concluding that the deal cost the state around $120 million in losses chalked up to the difference between procurement price and fair price and a perceived loss of competition. The anti-corruption court also ordered Nadiem Makarim to pay some $55,000 in fines and more than $45 million in restitution or face five additional years behind bars. The 41-year-old was one of the youngest to serve in cabinet when he joined in 2019, serving as education minister until 2024 under Joko Widodo's administration. He has consistently denied any wrongdoing, calling the case politically motivated, already making clear he will appeal the verdict. And CNA's Chani Bhavani joins us live from Jakarta. Chani, why did the judges make that decision on Nadiem Makarim?
1: Well, Weisu, the judge's decision was based on a number of factors. I was at the courthouse earlier, and if we look at what the judges said, the panel ruled that there was a conflict of interest in the procurement of the Chromebook laptops. And this move, according to the judges, essentially was meant to serve Nadiem Makarim's corporate interests and own relationships. Now, the chief judge said that the way in which Nadiem conducted and executed the policy decisions were proven to contain an abuse of authority intended to unlawfully benefit certain parties. And all of this, according to the panel of judges, was contrary to the oath of office of a minister. Now, while there was a panel of five judges, it is worth noting that there was one dissenting opinion from one of the judges, and that judge stated that Nadiem should be acquitted of all charges because the criminal elements had not been legally and convincingly proven. He said that the evidence presented at the trial was not yet able to prove a malicious intent on Nadiem's part as a minister. Additionally, if we look at the sentence that has been handed down, Nadiem's 10-year sentence is less than the 18-year term initially sought by prosecutors. They've said that a previous assessment showed the Chromebooks could not be effectively used in some parts of the country, such as remote regions, for example. And in a statement after the trial, prosecutors rejected claims of criminalizing honest people and said that justice had prevailed. Take a listen.
2: Ini bukan menang atau kalah, tapi pada hari ini hukum telah ditegakkan, keadilan telah ditegakkan, terdakwa telah mendapatkan keadilan, warga masyarakat telah mendapatkan keadilan, anak-anak sekolah yang hak-haknya dirampas, yang dimana tidak merata mendapatkan pemerataan pendidikan digitalisasi di seluruh Indonesia, telah mendapatkan keadilan.
0: Chani, there are others, and not just Mr. Nadiem himself, who consider that justice in this instance has not prevailed.
1: That is absolutely right, Weisu. This has been a highly publicized case, and it has certainly divided people. And for some, worries have cropped up on the future of Indonesia and the criminalization of those perceived to be doing honest work. The courthouse, you know, it was packed with vocal supporters of Nadiem, including Gojek drivers who had voiced their disappointment at the outcome of the trial. And some analysts have questioned this case against Nadiem. They've raised some concerns, and some of them have also stated that this guilty verdict could potentially risk instilling fear or even disillusionment in young Indonesians who then want to or who are even considering pursuing a career in government. Now, in a statement after the trial, Nadeem said that he would keep fighting for his children, his family, for Indonesia and for others. Take a listen.
3: Saya akan berjuang. Saya akan segera melaksanakan naik banding untuk tertuduh demi kebenaran, demi anak-anak muda, demi profesional yang di luar sana, demi semua orang jujur yang dikriminalisasi. Saya tidak akan berhenti.
4: Thanks for that. CNA's Chani Bhavani reporting to us live there on the sentencing of four Nadeem Makarim, live there from Jakarta. The U.S. dispatching special envoys to Doha for talks to secure more permanent peace in the Middle East. Host Qatar has confirmed that there are no plans for direct talks between the U.S. and Iran. Our Steve Witkoff and Jared Kushner will look at progress of negotiations, which will include the many contentious points, including that of Lebanon. Iran, meanwhile, has denied any planned meeting with the United States, but says it will send an expert delegation to speak with Qatar on the release of frozen funds. The Qatari Foreign Ministry, though, has refuted Iranian claims of the transfer of $6 billion in frozen assets, adding that any release depends on progress made in negotiations. On another point of dispute, Qatar says a de-escalation hotline that has helped contain recent military exchange between the U.S. and Iran in the Strait of Hormuz. Or it is that's Qatar is coordinating with Oman to safeguard commercial shipping with freedom of navigation through the strait a top priority. I'm joined by Jagruthi Davi, reporting for CNA from Washington, D.C. Jagruthi, Steve Witkoff and Jared Kushner will be in Qatar, not meeting, though, with Iran. What will they be hoping to achieve in these indirect talks?
5: Yes, it's very difficult to know what both sides really can hope to achieve, given they can't even agree on a statement of the nature of the talks that are set to take place. But we understand from the Qatari foreign minister spokesperson that there will be indirect talks, that both sides will not be talking directly, that they will be effectively being mediated by the Qataris in Doha. And this round of talks is, I guess you could call them technical talks. This is where the details of that ceasefire almost 2 weeks ago were thrashed out. It was a very vague outline, and now the detail is going to be discussed before it returns to the high-level talks where both sides then hopefully meet to then finalise some sort of resolution. So issues of contention, of course, Iran's nuclear programme, the fate of the Strait of Hormuz, US sanctions. These are some of the key things that are clearly going to be tried to be resolved in these technical level talks. But until both sides meet face to face, you know, in mediated talks, they have clearly been successful in the past via Pakistan, for example, that mediated the last set of talks. But really, the hope, I think, here is for some sort of progress to be made from that original ceasefire, with the hope that normal operations can be resumed, particularly in the Strait of Hormuz.
4: Oh, with talks and the deal, in fact, at a fairly precarious, some might consider that, Iran, any attack around the Strait of Hormuz would then put the pressure on Washington to negotiate and see that really as leverage in any talks to reach a more lasting peace. How concerned is Washington about that?
5: I think very concerned. Most observers have said that leverage over the Strait of Hormuz is something that Iran did not have before the war, and now it clearly does. And the US and Iran have accused each other of violating the terms of that ceasefire that was brokered, particularly in the Strait of Hormuz, the US accusing Iran of attacking vessels in its waters. There is clearly a difference of opinion on that memorandum of understanding that was thrashed out. The vague language saying where Iran essentially is saying that it will make arrangements for the passage of ships through the Strait of Hormuz over the next 60 days while further talks are taking place. Well, what those arrangements are is not outlined in that memorandum of understanding. And so the US and Iran have different views on what those arrangements are. Iran wants ships to go through its stretch of water. The US prefers an alternative route that's closer to the Omani coastline. So this leverage on the Strait of Hormuz is something that clearly is a point of concern. And you have many talks happening. So you have talks between Iran and Oman on the management of the Strait of Hormuz. You have the Qataris and the Omanis talking about the management of the Strait of Hormuz. Lots of parallel talks clearly taking place to try to resolve the situation and bring the operation on that crucial waterway that accounts for 20% of global traffic of oil back to normal levels.
4: Oh, thanks. I juggle with you, Davi, reporting for CNA there from Washington, D.C. One of the Gulf states that has suffered Iranian attacks since February but has not been formally included in U.S.-Iran talks, and that is Saudi Arabia. Its foreign minister is in China to discuss security and trade. Our Prince Faisal bin Farhan meeting China's Vice President Han Zheng, where he reportedly underscored the importance of trust and shared vision. Mr. Farhan will also get a face-to-face with Chinese counterpart Wang Yi, who issued the invitation. CNA's Crystal Chia has more.
6: Saudi Arabia has said that the meeting will focus on strengthening relations as well as discussions about the international environment. Now, earlier in March, the two leaders had a call where they said that they would want to see peace in the Middle East and that they would up coordination and communication efforts, hence leading to this visit. We spoke to an analyst focused on the Middle East, and he said that beyond the war, we can be looking forward to other topics, for example, investments in technology and artificial intelligence.
7: There is one fundamental issue that we have to see what happens when we go forward. Last year, the Gulf states, particularly Saudi Arabia, the UAE, and Qatar, essentially focused their technological development, their investments in artificial intelligence and other technologies on the United States. When Donald Trump visited the Gulf in May of last year, he walked away with a stunning $3.6 trillion in pledged investments. Stronger even, both the UAE and Saudi Arabia agreed to reduce their technology cooperation with China and focus on their cooperation with the United States. We're going to have to see how, in the wake of the Iran war, whether that still stands or whether the Gulf states are going to look for greater diversity.
6: Let's look at oil. Now, China is the world's largest buyer of crude oil. 40% of that is from Saudi Arabia. And though volumes have been at a record low, elevated prices have kept demand as well as shipping disruptions. So what does all this mean for China? Now, so far, China, compared with its other Asian peers, have been less disrupted by the energy crisis because it has a substantial volume of reserves, as well as a deep focus on renewables. But it will still want the situation in the Gulf to remain stable.
4: Still ahead on this bulletin, Singtel's top management takes a pay cut after a year marked by major outages in Australia and Singapore. The yen at a 40-year low against the greenback as the Bank of Japan officials urge vigilance on the impact on inflation.
8: You're kind of putting your money at risk if you are planning holidays in that part of the world at the moment.
9: We are flying through Hong Kong because we know that it is a safe way to travel to London.
10: Southeast Asia is still safe haven. The tourists will find a way to come.
11: The new reality of tourism in the shadow of the war on Iran. Wednesday on CNA.
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0: In business, China's tech and advanced manufacturing firms stepping up their push to raise capital in Hong Kong. Five companies launching share sales with up to $5.6 billion in one of the city's busiest days for IPOs this year. Apple supplier Luxshare Precision Industry leading the way, looking to raise as much as $3.15 billion. The listings span sectors from chips and electronics to robotics and circuit board tools, reflecting strong interest in advanced manufacturing and artificial intelligence. The wave of deals helping lift Hong Kong's first half IPO proceeds to $22.5 billion. That's up 57% from a year ago. Analysts say while investors are keeping an eye on possible overvaluation and risks from geopolitical factors, there is still strong demand for quality technology listings. Meanwhile, Shunlong Sci-Tech, that's the company behind the world's largest caviar producer, Kaluga Queen, surging on its debut in Hong Kong after raising about $153 million in its landmark IPO. At the end of the session, more than 50% above its IPO price, while the benchmark Hang Seng dipped into the red. Shunlong Sci-Tech, raising about $153 million in its initial offering. A factory activity in China returning to expansion in June, driven by demand for chips, computers and other AI-related products. Robust export orders and front-loading to the US to get ahead of tariffs, offsetting weakness elsewhere. The official PMI hitting 50.3 this month versus 50 in May. Data suggesting that global AI investment is providing an important cushion for manufacturers in China's economy, given that disruption from the Middle East conflict and a prolonged property slump are still weighing on broader growth. Taiwanese authorities raiding the offices of Super Microcomputer as part of a probe linked to allegations of NVIDIA chips being smuggled into China using servers in Super Micro. Prosecutors also raiding data center operator Chief Telecom and Super Micro distributor Elbitron. Shares of Super Micro tumbling 8% overnight in New York. Elbitron's shares plunging nearly 10% in Taipei, while Chief Telecom lost around 1.5%. Both companies say they are cooperating with investigators. Authorities made their first known arrests in May. Washington has for years curbed the export of advanced chips to China, which can still China can still gain access, though, in grey market operations. Several countries are recently moving to crack down on illicit tech distribution. Last Friday, Malaysian authorities foiling an attempt to smuggle nearly $13 million worth of advanced AI chips through the country's main airport. In February, Singapore charged three men with fraud involving a server supplier after authorities raided 22 locations. Authorities in Japan reiterating that they stand ready to respond to currency moves, with the yen sliding to a four-decade low. It breached the 162 mark against the greenback. That's the weakest since 1986. The recent depreciation, believed to be the consequence of bets that the U.S. Federal Reserve may move to hike rates next month, which would further widen its policy divergence with the Bank of Japan. Japan's interest rates remain far below those in the United States, leaving a wide yield gap that favors the dollar and sustains carry trades, in which investors borrow cheaply in the Japanese yen to invest in higher yielding currencies. Earlier today, we spoke to Jesper Kohl of the Monex Group, who believes Japanese policymakers are likely to stay cautious on hiking rates despite persistent inflation.
1: The Bank of Japan is very, very clear that they want to be very modest in their rate increases. They are still worried about destroying too much of demand. So from that perspective, yes, we will see further interest rate increases. But the question, will you get real interest rates? So the policy rate minus the inflation rate, will real interest rates actually go into positive territory? For that, they would have to double interest rates to at least 2%. And that, I think, is very unlikely to happen over the next 12 to 15 months. The dirty secret is that the weak yen is great for Japanese corporations. For every 10 yen of yen weakness, Japanese companies get a windfall extra.

0: extra profit of around 8 percentage points. But as you point out, the weak yen is bad for the purchasing power of Mr. and Mrs. Watanabe. Takaichi, you know, what does she think? I think at the end of the day, she wants strong Japanese corporations because she knows that at the end of the day, you know, a strong Japan is going to come from strong corporate Japan rather than from a strong consumer.
1: The chief executive of Singapore's largest mobile network operator will take a 17% pay cut this year. Yuen Kwan Moon received 6.8 million Sing dollars for the financial year. That's down from 8.2 million a year earlier. The total pay for the group's other key management personnel fell 12% to 25.9 million Singapore dollars. Singtel's board cited several incidents, including a major 2025 disruption at its Australian unit, Optus, while this affected access to the country's 000 emergency service. The company has also come under scrutiny from Singapore's telecoms regulator after a series of network outages affecting around 600,000 customers in March. Singtel shares dipping by 0.68%. The telco reporting weaker earnings in the second half of the year. Net profit for the 6 months to March plummeting 21% to $2.2 billion from a year earlier. Preparatory works for the Long Island project off Singapore's east coast set to start at the end of the year. Authorities say they do not involve reclamation and will be carried out in two phases. The first will start west of Bedok Jetty and include sand infilling. Authorities say the entire project, it's a major coastal protection effort, will span a few decades. Natalie Ong tells us more.
2: The Long Island project was first mooted in 1991, and detailed technical studies are ongoing now. The project is designed to protect Singapore's east coast from rising sea levels, strengthen water resilience with a future reservoir, and create new land for future needs. Preparatory works for the project will be carried out in two phases. The first phase will cover an area of around 570 hectares, starting west of Bedok Jetty. The works will include removing seabed obstructions. Works to the east of the jetty will cover about 155 hectares. Authorities say the second phase will start after Singapore hosts the Southeast Asian Games in 2029. Together, the preparatory works will cover about 725 hectares, roughly twice the size of Marina Bay.
3: It is a complex project that requires many years of careful planning and implementation. This is why we are starting preparatory works in the waters off East Coast later this year. While these works are ongoing, you can continue to safely access the beaches, exercise paths, and tracks along East Coast Park.
2: He adds that measures will be put in place to minimize the impact on the environment and the community. Still, some sea sports users will be displaced by the reduction in sea space along East Coast, and agencies will work with them to identify alternative sites. Authorities say that the area being prepared is not the final land reclamation profile for Long Island and that final plans will be refined before any reclamation works begin. Plans for Bedok Jetty, which sits between the two plots, have yet to be finalized.
1: Nearly a week after powerful twin earthquakes devastated Venezuela, criticism mounting of what many describe as the government's insufficient response.
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5: Every answer starts with a question and a trail we follow. 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
2: Across Asia, the demand for power is rising fast, and the transition to clean energy is already underway.
3: Peran panas bumi di Indonesia dalam rangka pelaksanaan transisi energi itu sangat penting.
4: Developing offshore wind is really a no-brainer option for Taiwan.
2: But on the ground, the transition is far from simple.
5: 你盖了风电之后，它当水流也不同，鱼当然不会再来啊。
6: Grid stability is major challenge in India nowadays.
2: As countries push forward, communities are weighing the costs to livelihoods, to environments, and to the future. Power to the People, also available on demand at cna.asia.
7: Right, top stories, 10 years in jail and a fine for Indonesia's former education minister, Nadiem Makarim, who also co-founded multi-billion dollar startup Gojek, disputing charges of graft that he says are politically motivated. U.S. envoys Steve Witkoff and Jared Kushner are in Doha to negotiate the finer points of a long-term peace with Iran. Qatar confirming that the meeting with Washington will not involve Tehran's delegation. Saudi Arabia's foreign minister is in China with hopes to strengthen ties and look at more ways to further develop cooperation in security and trade. And Venezuela rescuers making final-ditch efforts to find survivors after twin earthquakes last week. Pressure also mounting on the government, with the locals accusing the administration of failing to respond adequately to this disaster. Venezuelans say help arrived too late and rescue has been slow, with the first official rescue team said to have arrived nearly 2 days after the earthquake struck. Rescue has yet to reach some parts of one of the hardest-hit areas in La Guaira. The twin earthquakes hit in and around capital Caracas about 5 days ago. More than 1,700 so far confirmed dead and 5,000 injured. Thousands left homeless. The World Health Organization says Venezuela's healthcare system is under significant strain. Venezuela's interim president, Delcy Rodriguez, said teams from 30 countries have joined rescue efforts as tens of thousands are reportedly yet to be found. Andrina Fermin has been tracking developments for CNA. She joins us live from Caracas. Ms. Fermin, lots of difficulties 5 days after the earthquake and local weather conditions not helping with final-ditch search and rescue.
8: Indeed, the situation in Caracas was affected last night for a heavy thunderstorm that hit the city and stopped the rescue efforts in Caracas and La Guaira State, and affected the most of 5,000 people who are living in tents on the street, who are homeless since the two earthquakes hit the country. But among the difficult situation and the crisis, the humanitarian crisis and infrastructure crisis that the country is having, we are seeing images of people being still rescued. We are seeing images of animals being rescued. And the Israel and Mexico team were yesterday using equipment and drones to find people alive in the

0: in the collapse buildings in Aguero State. They are still trying to get to two people who are still alive in this building. So we hope to see those images today of more people getting out of this collapsed building after 120 hours. That it could be a miracle, because the last report from the rescue was that after 72 hours, the condition of the people are critical. So we are hope to see more people getting out of these buildings today.
1: Thanks, Adriana Firmin there, reporting for CNN from Caracas. It's about 5 days after those massive earthquakes in Venezuela. Ousted Myanmar State Councillor Aung San Suu Kyi is, quote, in very good health. That's according to a spokesperson for Myanmar's military government, speaking at a news conference in Naypyidaw earlier today. Military spokesperson said the detained former leader is receiving regular medical checkups. Ms. Suu Kyi's son, Kim Aris, has repeatedly called on authorities in Myanmar to give proof that his mother is still alive, saying he had received reports that her health had been deteriorating. In late April, Myanmar authorities said Ms. Suu Kyi had been, quote, transferred from prison to a designated residence to serve the remainder of her time in prison. That's about 18 years at this point. The spokesperson said she would not be allowed to meet any international representatives while serving her term. Japan's Prime Minister Sanae Takaichi will be in India from tomorrow. Tokyo says her three-day visit will mark a new chapter in ties. Neha Punia filed this report for CNA.
2: Indian Prime Minister Narendra Modi and Japan's leader Sanae Takaichi have met at least twice in the last year. The first time at the sidelines of the G20 summit in South Africa, and more recently at the G7 summit in France. But this is Ms. Takaichi's first visit to New Delhi. Indian officials say the three-day visit is an opportunity to, quote, review and strengthen bilateral cooperation. The two leaders will discuss, they say, common concerns surrounding regional and international issues, and top of the agenda is energy cooperation. New Delhi and Tokyo have both been impacted by the prolonged closure of the Strait of Hormuz, which has hit the import of liquefied natural gas, which is why reports are suggesting the leaders could announce a joint task force for cooperation in stockpiling liquefied natural gas. This is being pegged as a way to work together to prepare for future risks of supply disruptions. There's also talk of the two sides announcing a framework to promote vehicles that run on biogas. This will involve Japan's Suzuki Motor, a key player in the Indian market. Now, India is one of the world's largest crude oil importers, and this could be a crucial way to help reduce its import bill, which has ballooned in the last few months.
3: India, therefore, I'm sure the way it is going, is seeking to have some kind of a technical collaboration through which India can learn about or be able to successfully transfer its energy basket into a more diversified form. If you look at any kind of such collaborations that we've talked about, usually a task force is set up. The idea of a task force is to see where the convergences are and what kind of convergences can be achieved. And I think this is the first step.
2: China and ways to counter its dominance will be another big focus for the Japanese Prime Minister. Ms. Takaichi's government has in the past called Beijing the greatest threat for Tokyo. India has recently reset its own ties with China following years of tensions over a deadly border clash in 2020. Now, while politically both Beijing and New Delhi have signaled that they are ready to move on, the border issue remains unresolved. And as America's interest in the Indo-Pacific diminishes, experts say Tokyo will be counting on New Delhi's cooperation on this front.
3: It will often not be so overtly stated, but it would figure in very many ways, because it's a kind of a country that both of us are facing concerns and issues, not only with respect to strategic calculations, but also with respect to economic security.
2: Apart from security, there will also be a very big emphasis on economic ties. A 50-member strong business delegation is traveling with the Japanese Prime Minister, including Suzuki Motor President Toshihiro Suzuki, as well as other senior executives from the business industry there. And at the forum, Ms. Takaichi is expected to announce Japanese private sector investments worth 10 trillion yen in India over the next decade, according to reports. For CNA, I'm Neha Punia in New Delhi.
1: Oh, tomorrow marks the 105th anniversary of the founding of the Communist Party of China. President Xi Jinping said to speak at a gathering in Beijing. He'll also hand out the July 1st medal. That is the party's highest honour. A state media reports that there were more than 101 million party members as of last year, an increase of 1% from the year before that. Although the rate of membership growth has slowed over the years, 5 years after celebrating its centenary, analysts say the party is entering a different phase. The anniversary expected to reinforce the message that this party remains central to China's future. CNN's Rebecca Mateo tells us more.
4: 5 years ago at Beijing's Tiananmen Square, Chinese President Xi Jinping used the party's 100th anniversary celebrations to declare that China had achieved its first centenary goal, building a moderately prosperous society after eradicating absolute poverty. He also hailed the party's role in national rejuvenation and warned that no foreign force could bully the Chinese people. 5 years later, analysts say the party is governing in a more complex environment. Beyond celebrating past achievements, they say the focus is also on how the party intends to lead China through its next stage of development, a journey President Xi recently described during an inspection tour in Shandong as a new long march.
5: The party founded this state. But in today's high-quality development, with the Chinese modernization, so we need the self-reform, we need the party building to make sure the high-quality development of the Chinese modernization can still be led by the Communist Party of China.
4: Part of that next stage begins with China's new 15th five-year plan, placing innovation, high-quality growth and technological self-reliance at the center of the country's development strategy. All this amid a challenging external environment. But analysts say achieving those ambitions isn't just about policies. It's also about strengthening the party itself.
5: Party building means, first, you need disciplines. You need culture. And also you need the capacity building of the members of the Communist Party, and particularly for the high-ranking officials.
4: Observers say that emphasis on party building has gone hand in hand with President Xi's anti-corruption campaign. The military has remained a key focus.
6: So how to continuously improve the party's governance and how to answer to the demand from the public, especially in a new era of aging population, rising youth unemployment, and also suppressing personal income. That would be the number one headache for the ruling party. And also the fight against the corruption is also a difficult task.
4: The anniversary comes a year before the next party congress, where a new leadership lineup will be appointed for a five-year term.
7: While specific personnel announcements are unlikely on this occasion, analysts tell me that anniversary celebrations could offer early clues about the party's priorities and the type of individuals it wants to recognize.
4: President Xi is to award the July 1st medal to model members, the party's highest honor.
6: Many of these areas could be the areas where rising stars or dark horses could emerge. For the 20th Party Congress, we see a large number of people with military, industrial backgrounds and tech backgrounds entering the Politburo. So for the next Congress, I do think that there will still be a number of people with such backgrounds, with tech backgrounds, to enter the highest level mechanism, because this complies with the party's new policy directions.
4: And so, while the anniversary may be rooted in the party's history, attention will also be on the signals it sends about the party's future. Rebecca Mateo, CNA, Beijing.
1: Well, still ahead on this bulletin, World Cup hopes dashed for two Asian heavyweights. Japan's Samurai Blue bows out with a loss to Brazil. Osaka's team returns home to a less than warm welcome.
8: AI at work, career boost or threat?
9: It takes down the walls, like the barrier to entry became a lot lower.
10: 这边就感觉随时可能会被替代掉，因为大家这个一学就会嘛，所以压力还是有点大。
11: Plus, the skills that matter most in an AI world.
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14: Their Coming Home is a deeply human story of men who set out to search for opportunity far away from home, only then to be held hostage.
15: It took us more than a year just to gain access into all those restricted nuclear power plant sites. And we filmed across 10 different countries within 4 months. We wanted to tell such an important global topic like nuclear energy in a more accessible and relatable manner. We wanted to show everyone how this technology could eventually impact everyday lives, especially amidst the urgent need for a cleaner and more sustainable future. That's essentially what inspires us to tell stories that matter.
14: This story is a great example of what we do at CNA Correspondent, shining a light on underreported stories beyond the headlines and breaking news by putting a deeply human perspective on it. What makes this award so meaningful is that it recognizes our commitment to impactful on-the-ground storytelling when everyone else has already moved on to the next story. This award recognizes the power of storytelling that is global in scope and human at heart.
16: These are stories that are recognized on a global stage. Thank you for being part of this proud moment.

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0: But with protests from locals.
3: Jadi di mana yang akan menjadi prioriti keutamaan sama ada masyarakat ataupun pihak industri.
0: And huge demands on resources.
4: The data center consumes 2 times the electricity of a city of 300,000 people.
0: What stands in the way of Malaysia's AI dreams? Insight Thursday on CNA.
5: South Korea's national football team greeted with anger as they arrived home following an early exit from the World Cup. Hundreds of fans venting their frustration at Incheon Airport. Former head coach Hong Myung-bo, who stepped down shortly after the team crashed out of the World Cup, needed escort through the terminal. South Korea finished third in Group A after back-to-back defeats to Mexico and South Africa and were unable to make it into the 8 best third-placed teams, reaching the knockout stage. The Taeguk Warriors' dismal World Cup outing drawing criticism as well from the South Korean president, Lee Jae-myung apologising to fans, calling the outcome unacceptable, blaming the incompetence of those appointed to leadership. Heartbreak for Japan as the outside favourites touted to go far for 1-2 to Brazil in the knockout round. Fans left in tears after Brazil scored a dramatic last-minute goal to seal the fate of the Samurai Blue, denying Japan its first World Cup knockout stage win. But supporters are still hopeful.
6: まあ、そこを本当次の4年後に向けてしっかりこう

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2: The Japanese community in Brazil, the world's largest outside of Japan, this was a bittersweet result.
3: Meu coração estava dividido. Eu, como brasileiro, torci bastante. No Brasil, lógico. Mas como o Japão saiu na frente, eu falei que vença o melhor. Mas vamos que vamos, Brasil!
2: A World Cup fever is giving businesses across Indonesia a boost as the tournament enters its knockout stage. Public screenings, known locally as Noba or Nonton Baring, are drawing crowds to cafes, restaurants and hotels while lifting demand for food delivery. CNA's Saifulbar Isma with this report.
4: The Netherlands have just scored and customers at Jakarta Cafe erupt in celebration. The venue in central Jakarta is packed with football fans taking part in a nobar, short for Nonton Bareng, which means watching together. For many Indonesians, football is best enjoyed as a shared experience, turning a simple match screening into a lively social gathering.
5: This cafe is one of thousands of establishments across Indonesia that have obtained screening licenses through the country's official World Cup broadcaster, TVRI. More businesses are turning to World Cup screenings as a commercial strategy to attract customers, extend operating hours, and boost revenues.
4: Indonesia is one of the few countries in Southeast Asia offering free-to-air access to all 104 World Cup matches. The government and public broadcaster TVRI secured the tournament's broadcast rights, allowing fans across the country to watch every match without a paid subscription. But commercial venues that want to host public screenings must first obtain a paid license from TVRI.
6: Selain daripada merasakan menu-menu di sini, ya tentunya nobar di sini itu memberikan vibes yang berbeda gitu. 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
4: The World Cup also shines a spotlight on one of Indonesia's enduring football loyalties. Many Indonesian fans continue to support the Netherlands, a reflection of long-standing cultural and family ties dating back to the Dutch colonial era.
7: Kalau saya mendukung Belanda itu historinya panjang. Sebagian besar hampir 8 pemain daripada tim nasional Belanda itu orang Ambon, orang Maluku, dan saya orang Maluku. Saya harus fans Belanda. Selama ini kan banyak runner up. Nah, saya prediksi 2026 Belanda akan keluar sebagai champion, juara Piala Dunia 2026.
4: This year's World Cup, however, presents a unique challenge for businesses. With matches taking place in Mexico, the United States and Canada, kickoff times in Indonesia range from late at night to the early hours of the morning. Even so, businesses say the crowds are still turning up.
8: This tournament, of course, is a very big event, so people want to watch with their friends. So, of course, increasing for my business, cafe business, is very relevant at this time. I calculated about 15 to 20% about my business is increasing as an offset. So it's very worth it to buy the license, to have a license from TVRI, so we can make this happen and this event can people enjoy it together.
4: Food delivery platforms are also benefiting from the Noba economy during World Cup. Grab Indonesia says data from the 2022 World Cup showed double-digit growth in order transactions among its merchant and driver partners.
9: When Indonesian people watch together, the energy flows across the ecosystem. Consumers can get the convenience and also the better access, and then the better value. And then the merchant, from the big brands until the neighborhood warung, they can tap into the new users and also retain them. And then for our driver partners, they can also get the additional earnings from the mobility and also the delivery demands.
4: The World Cup is also bringing together Jakarta's international community. The French embassy has launched a photography exhibition celebrating memorable moments from France's World Cup history.
10: The idea is to of a World Cup is to gather people together. It's important because we need it in these times also of occurrences, and we don't know what happened in the world. It's very important to gather people, and we wanted, as you said, to give some colors, to add to the ambience some historical facts, to teach them about how we have built also the French team.
4: The 2026 FIFA World Cup will conclude on 19th July, but football fever will continue long after the tournament ends. With more football competition set to begin after the World Cup, businesses are hoping the benefits of the Noba economy will continue well beyond the final whistle. Saiful Bahri Ismail, CNA, Jakarta.
2: 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Good night.

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14: We should be in your bucket list.
6: From life behind bars to life behind the stove.
14: I'm willing to pitch everything.
6: Former offenders step into the demanding world of veteran hawkers, taking on its challenges for a chance to prove that their past does not determine their future.
14: The deal breaker for me is if they go back into their old way.
6: As the world's demand for clean energy continues to grow, is nuclear power the answer? Unpack the complexities of science, politics and innovation as we explore the role nuclear energy could play in building a cleaner, greener future.
15: What lies beneath the ground here is in high demand and countries around the world want a piece of it.
6: This July on CNA.
16: He don't want to see anybody. 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
19: 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The psychiatrist said, there's nothing else we can do for your son.
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17: What made them withdraw from the world? 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
21: 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But I do not know how I can overcome that fear yet.
19: One day, I'll be able to open the door with my heart.
17: 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On demand at cna.asia.
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Peeping Toms, man-eaters, forced to wash openly in any source of water you could find, sharing it with everyone and everything. 100 or so years ago, this was the era of washing out in the open. In pre-plumbing days, many people washed outdoors because water was hard to come by. Wells were dug for fresh water and the occasional splashing. Now, these have become subjects of urban relic hunters. For a full-bodied wash, it was much easier to head to a nearby river. And whilst in the water, do the errands. Clean dishes, wash clothes, scrub the buffalo. There was no such thing as bathing for bathing's sake. A riverine location was thus valued real estate and the way of life for people in the region until the Europeans came with their ways. They didn't bring plumbing, but instead their Regency-era morality that looked down on washing in the river shamelessly. They were, however, fond of the sea and salt water cures. In the early 19th century, sea bathing was a popular European pursuit, but neither men nor women could be seen in their bathing suits. The solution was a horse and cart. Meet the bathing machine. It brought men and women, but not together, to bathe in the sea out of sight from the opposite sex. The Europeans in Singapore built a local equivalent just next to the Stamford Canal, a river once called Watering Place. Nothing flashy, it was just three-sided fencing, or a pagar, made of poles from the Nibong palm, but it sectioned off the sea and protected bathers from crocodiles, sharks, and other humans. The menfolk used it a lot. European women, however, avoided the pagars. In fact, they avoided regular baths and bathed perhaps only once a month. The woman's daily toilette, as seen in this Degas painting, consisted only of sponging with a pitcher of water and hair brushing. Germ theory wasn't fully explored back then, and besides, a full wash was a big chore, no matter the size of the body. Salt water was used to clean the streets but not fill the baths. Fresh water was bought from the tukang ae, or sellers of water, who usually sourced from private wells and rivers. In the early years, men outnumbered women, but the more successful Singapore became, the more willing the women were to join their merchant husbands. And more Asians arrived to labor in the merchants' enterprises. So it was no surprise that cultures clashed. The laboring class washed any way they liked. The prudish Victorians took umbrage. In the 1870s, the municipality tried to control wanton bathing by designating bathing places along the rivers. Those who transgressed were fined. The sites were enclosed by wooden screens, some pagar-like, others more elaborate, like these ones in Penang. But the measures didn't stop the pollution, which increased with the population. The cries for proper bathhouses could no longer be ignored. Prayers were answered when a river was successfully impounded and the McRitchie Reservoir was created. By the early 1880s, water was piped from here to the pumping stations in town. And this ushered in an era of bathhouses. These structurally sound buildings, possibly modeled after the ones in the region, were established for communal showers

or bathing. Cost of entry, 1 cent, about $1.20 today. Public bathhouses centered around Singapore River, Rochor and Kallang were for the labouring classes. There were private ones for the elites as well. The bathhouse fad ended by the turn of the century, when running water became increasingly piped to homes or kampongs, thanks to the numerous reservoirs that got commissioned. Today, bathhouses have made a comeback. Not quite open spaces, but cozy nooks to cure modern ills, putting a new spin on the term well-being.

0: This is Singapore Tonight.
1: Good evening, I'm Angela Lim in tonight's top stories. Households will pay more for electricity and gas from July as rising fuel costs linked to the Middle East conflict drive tariffs higher. Singapore's Long Island project is taking shape with preparatory works along the East Coast to begin at the end of the year. And a surge in cyber attacks in Singapore. The latest report reveals that nearly 300,000 systems were infected last year, more than double the year before. And logging into SingPass could soon be safer and simpler. There's a new passkey option that replaces passwords to fight phishing scams. Plus, more young Singapore residents are staying single. A household survey also shows that double the number of households are bringing home a monthly income of at least $12,000.

0: Singapore households will pay more for electricity and gas from July to September this year. The tariff for electricity will go up by 17%, while gas tariffs will increase by 7.1%. The Energy Market Authority says this is to reflect the rise in fuel prices from the Middle East conflict. The quarterly household electricity tariffs will go up 4.64 cents to 31.91 cents per kilowatt hour. It's the highest since July 2022, according to data by SP Group. For families living in HDB four-room flats, this would see their average monthly electricity bill increase by about $17.14 before GST. Gas tariffs will rise by 1.56 cents to 23.48 cents per kilowatt hour. EMA says the Middle East situation remains uncertain, but if it improves, fuel prices could decrease and, in turn, lower tariffs later this year. Now, to offset utilities expenses and conservancy bills, more than 1 million Singaporean households living in HDB flats will also receive rebates in July. These will help lower and middle-income HDB households cope with utilities expenses. Depending on flat type, households can expect to receive up to $190 worth of USAVE rebates. This is double the regular rebate. They also receive up to a month of service and conservancy charges rebates. The amounts will be credited directly into their utilities accounts. So, what goes in a tariff and how is it calculated? Nasha Rahim breaks it down for us.
1: Your utility bill comes every month, but what goes into the tariff that you pay for? Well, there's two components: fuel cost and non-fuel cost. Fuel cost is a bigger component. It refers to imported natural gas, which generates 95% of Singapore's electricity. The cost of natural gas is tied to oil prices that are set under commercial gas supply contracts. But today's gas price doesn't immediately show up in today's tariff. It's calculated based on the average natural gas price from the previous quarter. For example, the average natural gas price from April to June will set a tariff for July to September. So there's a built-in lag. And since the Middle East conflict started on 28th February, the higher gas prices are now translating to higher tariffs. And whether these will come down largely depends on how the conflict develops.
2: It may not reach where we were pre-war, but it will definitely, you know, see a slope of recovery downwards. So if that really happens, you know, we would be in a much better place for Q4 and Q1 27. If we do see a sustained kind of closure of the status quo, we could expect elevated LNG prices to what they are today. And, you know, that would eventually pass into Q4 tariff and Q1 next year. So there may be some elevation in tariffs there as the full kind of conflict is passing through.
1: Other than fuel costs, that's also the non-fuel cost component, and it includes everything from transporting electricity through the grid, billing, meter reading, to operating power systems, and even labor and maintenance costs of power generation. So while the bill arrives every month, the story behind it comes much earlier. So now you know where the number comes from.
0: Preparatory works for the Long Island project off Singapore's east coast are set to begin at the end of the year. Authorities say the works will be carried out in two phases. The first will start west of Bedok Jetty and include sand infilling. The entire project, a major coastal protection effort, is expected to span a few decades. Natalie Ong with more.
3: The Long Island project was first mooted in 1991 and detailed technical studies are ongoing now. The project is designed to protect Singapore's east coast from rising sea levels, strengthen water resilience with a future reservoir, and create new land for future needs.
4: Preparatory works for the project will be carried out in two phases. The first phase will cover an area of around 570 hectares, starting west of Bedok Jetty. The works will include removing seabed obstructions. Works to the east of the jetty will cover about 155 hectares. Authorities say the second phase will start after Singapore hosts the Southeast Asian Games in 2029. Together, the preparatory works will cover about 725 hectares, roughly twice the size of Marina Bay.
5: It is a complex project that requires many years of careful planning and implementation. This is why we are starting preparatory works in the waters off East Coast later this year. While these works are ongoing, you can continue to safely access the beaches, exercise paths, and tracks along East Coast Park.
4: He adds that measures will be put in place to minimise the impact on the environment and the community. Still, some sea sports users will be displaced by the reduction in sea space along East Coast, and agencies will work with them to identify alternative sites. Authorities say that the area being prepared is not the final land reclamation profile for Long Island, and that final plans will be refined before any reclamation works begin. Plans for Bedok Jetty, which sits between the two plots, have yet to be finalised.
0: Now, authorities say the preparatory works will involve removing seabed obstructions, creating temporary sand bunds and sand infilling. This is ahead of future land reclamation. But why are these needed and how do they work? Natalie Ong finds out from an expert.
3: So I understand preparatory works are going to begin end of this year. What is this exactly going to entail?
6: Preparatory work literally means getting all the preparation for the real future land reclamation work. Basically consists of clear up all the unwanted material at the seabed. Those are, you know, shipwreck, the old or whatever, you know, old pipe that left there unintentionally, big stone that rolled down from somewhere. Those will affect the future construction.
4: This work will take place around 130 metres from shore. Dr. Chu adds that the buffer was likely based on studies of wave action. That's to allow activities along the shore, such as swimming, to continue as per normal. Before works begin, floating barriers or silt screens, also known as silt curtains, will be deployed. Silt screens demarcate the work area and prevent sediment from floating closer to shore and affecting water quality.
6: Silt curtain is one of the very important installations to prevent sand from flowing beyond the area that you want it to flow, or rather you want to contain sand within the near to the construction location. So imagine the East Coast Park will be here and the beach will be here, so the sand filling activity will be here and all this sediment will be contained here. Second part of the preparatory work is filling in the sand material. Sand filling process basically consists of bringing in sand from some source location in a big vessel.

0: right? Depending on specific construction method, they may transfer to a slightly smaller vessel when they come nearer to shore, or maybe park at further away and pump the sand through a series of pipes. But in any case, the discharging of sand will have to be done beyond 130 meters, meaning that dropping this sand deposit under the seabed. And then we want them to do it layer by layer, gently, slowly on the seabed and building up slowly.
1: He adds that as works will take time, the sand will not be immediately visible. The first phase will take at least 3 years, while the second phase could last for up to another 3 years. Authorities say water quality, suspended sediment levels, noise and dust will be monitored throughout the works.
2: And still ahead, a leader in conservation efforts in Singapore joins us to tell us how the Long Island Project could affect the country's precious biodiversity in ways we may not even realise. Also ahead, a new passkey option for SingPass being rolled out to keep cyber threats at bay. Tell you more after the break.
3: You're kind of putting your money at risk if you are planning holidays in that part of the world at the moment.
4: We are flying through Hong Kong because we know that it is a safe way to travel to London.
5: Southeast Asia is still safe haven. The tourists will find a way to come.
6: The new reality of tourism in the shadow of the war on Iran. Wednesday on CNA.
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0: Welcome back. A new environmental study says preparatory works for Singapore's major coastal protection project called Long Island are expected to have an overall minor impact on the surrounding environment. But conservation groups say some longer-term ecological questions remain. They say researchers will need to monitor how the displacement of marine life affects the wider ecosystem over time. Caitlin Ng with this report.
1: Beneath Singapore's eastern waters lie ecosystems teeming with life. A new environmental study sheds light on how preparatory works for Long Island could affect them. It examined impacts such as sediment plumes, water quality, and underwater noise. The study found that while the works are expected to temporarily disturb nearby habitats, the overall impact on the surrounding environment is expected to be minor, with effects remaining localized. But that doesn't mean there'll be no impact. The report says some marine life living directly beneath the preparatory works footprint, known as macrobenthic communities, will be lost during the works. These include shellfish and crustaceans and form part of the base of the marine food web.
2: That is an immediate loss, a direct impact, right? So when you're excavating and then you are filling in sand over a huge plot of area, unfortunately, these macrobenthics would just be gone. What can affect? We don't really know what are the adverse effects from there.
1: Nearby corals and seagrass may also experience stress from

0: sediment plumes during the preparatory works. But the study says these impacts are expected to be short-term and localized, with mitigation measures and monitoring planned throughout the works.
1: Now, it is worth noting that this particular environmental impact assessment has been done mainly for the preparatory works of the Long Island project, which includes removing seabed obstructions and adding material to the waters here along East Coast Park. Now, another is in the works and will be carried out over the next few years to assess the impact that the reclamation project as a whole will have on this area and its biodiversity, which nature groups say they hope to continue being a part of to continue protecting life along our shores.
0: Conservationists like Mr. Tan say what is currently not known isn't just what will be lost, but how the wider ecosystem responds afterwards.
2: What we don't really understand is where the macrobenthics have been displaced. How does that affect the entire greater community and also the connectivity? How would the horseshoe crabs and sea turtles navigate these areas with now the front line being covered up and they have to go through certain channels? I think those really requires more monitoring and long-term research or perhaps even better models.
0: He adds that Nature Society Singapore understands the importance of the Long Island project and hopes to help enhance the area so nature can return.
3: And for more, Lester Tan joins us in studio. He's chairman of the Marine Conservation Group at Nature Society Singapore. Lester, good to have you here with us. So first of all, what marine ecosystems and species along the East Coast are most likely to be affected by these preparatory works?
2: I think the first one would be the fishes. Those are not really been commented or even be part of the EIA. So marine fishes, even like your shovel-nosed rays, bull-mouth kita fish, all those are not really recorded in it. And we don't really know how these sediments would then affect them in the long run. On top of that, you have your sea turtles and your horseshoe crabs as well. We're not sure how the prep work would then change their trajectory of movement. And how this really impedes their nesting area. So this is the critical nesting site as well in mainland Singapore.
3: Yeah, the report also outlines a range of mitigation measures. In your view, which is the most critical that you've identified?
2: That's definitely the silt curtain. So without the silt curtain, it allows a lot of sediment plumes been spilled over, and that will smother a lot of your coral reefs, your seagrass, alongside with your nesting sites as well. So basically, almost everything gets smothered with it.
3: Yeah, can you tell us more about that, actually? It was also mentioned in the story earlier, the sediment plumes, and how that might affect coral grass or even seagrass. We saw earlier that they could get a bit stressed. Why is that such a concern?
2: So just imagine yourself walking through in a city of dust, right? Every day you're just breathing in dust. It really chokes and clogs you. So in that perspective, goes the same for the corals and for the seagrass as well. They require clearer waters, not exactly that clear, but not to the point where sediment plumes are just floating all around.
3: And that can affect the wider ecosystem
2: Yes.
3: as well. Now, Nature Society Singapore was consulted on the environmental study for these preparatory works. As the planning for the reclamation stage continues, what would you like to see when it comes to the environmental monitoring program? Anything specific?
2: I would definitely love if the nature groups can get into the action itself. So to help out with the monitoring plans, if the agencies are willing to even get nature groups as an external vendor or a third party to come in with their second opinions through the long monitoring process. So getting people on the ground, even people who have always been on the shorelines and that particular shorelines for most of their time, that would be great to get them out there to help with the monitoring as well. So just on top of just the consultancies that are out there.
3: Yeah, why is this long-term monitoring such a priority? Why do you think that is so important?
2: It really helps us understand the long-term impact. So a lot of these impacts are studied between long-term and short-term. And this monitoring then allows us to accurately look at what really affects on the long run. And also accounts to if certain changes are happening, how can we then best react to it?
3: Mm. Are there any gaps that you've noticed that might have been overlooked? Any areas of concern that you might want to bring up when it comes to this?
2: So for this particular preparatory work, I think we kind of really overlooked at how it would affect the different species out there. So like the sea turtles, the horseshoe crabs, and especially the fish. This is not part of study. And if possible, to then understand more, a little bit more about them, how this prep work would then affect them in terms of sediment plumes or even how blocking up certain parts of the channels, how does that really affect all their movements? And it's really critical because at the end of the day, we really want them to come back after we finish the Long Island Reclamation Project. And this is critical and crucial for us to fully

0: for in case they can spot early any warning signs that you might identify?
1: I think if you're out there always, it's pretty... If you're observant enough, it's pretty straightforward if you see certain changes in it, right? If you frequent the seagrass or the intertidal areas, you will see sediment plumes or sediment spillage over it. So you see smoldering of sand or fine sediments around it. If you're fishing, perhaps you will see a lower diversity of fishes, right? The fishes that you normally get are no longer around. That will raise certain questions as well. If you go to certain shorelines, you know, perhaps as a regular park user, you always see life in that area. And for some reasons, after some period of time, you notice it's dwindling down. You no longer see the same sort of life that you get. Then I think those are signs where you should, you know, take note of, raise it in social media if possible.
0: Yeah. And also inform the authorities.
1: Yes, inform the authorities as well.
0: Yeah, well, Lester, thank you so much for sharing your views thank with you. Us today. I've been chatting with Lester Tan from the Marine Conservation Group of the Nature Society Singapore. Now, two alternative sites related to online media platform, the Online Citizen, or TOC, will no longer be allowed to receive financial or material benefits. They are signed as Declared Online Locations, or DOLs. Now, under Singapore's fake news law, these are sites that persistently release multiple falsehoods. One of the alternative sites is hosted on the same domain as TOC, mirroring the site's branding. The other is a new site called Heido, set up by TOC's operator last year to republish its content. The main website had already been declared a DOL in 2025, but these alternative sites were not subject to the same requirements as they have different URLs. Designated DOLs don't have to be shut down, but must declare their new status and alert viewers that they had posted multiple falsehoods. In other news, logging into SingPass could soon be safer and simpler. A new passkey option will let users verify their identity using methods such as fingerprint or facial recognition, instead of keying in passwords that can be stolen or phished. GovTech says the move is aimed at protecting users from emerging cyber threats while keeping the login process as convenient as current methods. Nicholas Ng with more.
2: It's the app many Singaporeans reach for without thinking. To check their CPF, file their taxes, submit an arrival card, or access thousands of government and private sector services. More than 4 million people use SingPass every month, making it one of the country's most important digital gateways. But as scams become more sophisticated, with criminals also using tools like AI, that gateway needs to be harder to break into.
3: We are constantly evolving our security to ensure that SingPass remains safe and secure. Passkeys make logging in safer and easier by removing the need for passwords and OTPs and effectively protect our users from phishing scams.
2: Think of passkeys as a lock that needs two keys, one from a service and the other stored on a user's device. The service presents its key if a user attempts to log in using a legitimate QR code. And the device will use passcode or biometric identification, like a face or fingerprint, to verify the user's identity. If you're using it to log into another device, they'll use Bluetooth to make sure that the user's close enough. It'll share its key, and with both steps done, the user gets in.
4: This is an important step towards securing SingPass, because it is well known that passwords and OTP are no longer as safe as they used to be. So every method that we can use, for example, passkeys, to help users to be more secure is important.
2: iOS users will get access first, with this prompt appearing on the app when it's time.
5: So once you have passkeys set up, logging in is a similar process to what you're used to. You'll press Login with SingPass, and here you press Use Passkey. At this stage, there are two options. Either it uses your biometrics, like your fingerprint or your face, or it uses a password that you set for your app. Complete the verification, and with that, you've logged into your SingPass. Under the hood, you've proved that you're at the right website, not a scammer's, so SingPass gives its key. You're also the right person holding the right phone close to the other device you're logging into if you're doing that, which is why your phone gives its key as well, letting you log in. And that's the process. There's no need to switch from your service to the SingPass app and back. Now it's a much more streamlined version.
2: It will be rolled out for Android and desktops in the future.
0: The Cybersecurity Agency has detected...

0: monitoring infections of digital infrastructure. It mounted an operation to scour networks for compromised devices across several organizations after they were infiltrated by a global threat actor. Here's what else they've highlighted in their annual report. Cases of infected systems more than doubled to almost 300,000 last year. These included attacks on routers and smart home devices. It attributes the higher numbers to improved detection.
1: We have better detection capabilities that allow us to surface previously undetected infected infrastructure. But on the attractors end, it's becoming a very profitable business for them. So malware as a service is in very hot demand. We find that various tractors and tractor groups are building bigger botnets to be able to rent them out to conduct different types of attack.
0: Reported ransomware attacks inched up 4%. This is when a victim's data becomes locked and is held hostage. There were 165 cases in 2025, compared to the 159 in the previous year. It comes amid a global surge in attempted sales of compromised data on the dark web. Small and medium enterprises were most affected, with wholesale and retail trade accounting for almost a fifth of the cases. Manufacturing and construction firms were also badly hit. There were fewer reported cases of phishing attempts, 4,800, down from the over 6,000 in the previous year. Still, CSA warns that it's likely underreported. Now, looking forward, the watchdog is also particularly concerned about advanced persistent threats. These are often state-backed attackers like UNC 3886, which attacked all four of Singapore's telcos. It's also watching AI developments closely.
1: For far too long, people have been saying that how the attackers have the advantage because they only need to succeed once, whereas the defender has to be lucky all the time to be able to defend against cyber attacks. That's only partially true. Cyber defenders have the full knowledge of their systems, of their networks, so they know what to guard against, unlike the tractor that has to figure it out.
0: And still to come, shock and disbelief from families forced to leave after a nursing home's license is revoked. We have their stories. Stay with us.

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1: You're watching Singapore Tonight. Singapore households will be paying more for electricity and gas from July. The higher tariffs linked to the Middle East conflict, which has been driving fuel costs higher. Now, the Energy Market Authority is encouraging consumers to compare between the regulated tariff and fixed price plans and choose the one that best suits their needs. Retailers are also rolling out new initiatives to help consumers stretch their dollar. Nasha Rahim with more.
2: Even as electricity tariffs rise, households and businesses aren't expected to change consumption patterns. Instead, retailers say consumers are looking for ways to keep their electricity bills predictable. More households are looking at fixed price plans between February to June this year. These plans typically lock in an electricity rate for a contract period, and that could be around 12 to 36 months. The Energy Market Authority says this increase could be due to the fact that consumers are trying to insulate themselves from potentially higher tariffs, and also because there are new households during this time. Currently, about 37% of households are on fixed-price electricity plans. The other 63% buy power under the regulated tariff.
3: Both plans are actually highly correlated to the oil prices. However, oil price they correlates to are at different duration. For example, SP tariff actually correlates to oil prices a quarter prior. Right, whereas for fixed price product, the product is actually pegged to oil price in the future, right, depending on the duration of the product. In today's context, a fixed price plan actually helps customers to provide greater certainty, right, to protect themselves against the fluctuation in electricity tariff going forward.
2: For one, retailer is looking at ways to encourage consumers to make the switch by educating the public on saving plans.
4: We are also brainstorming to see how we can reach out to them, right? Who are these people, how we can reach out. And we are looking at possibly we are doing more roadshows in future, right? The other ways that we can look at is to tailor, again, probably a fixed discount of tariff plan that suits them, yeah. So things like that we are working out, so we hope to launch our new plans that we can attract this group of consumers in future.
2: Analysts say retailers face a balancing act of managing higher fuel costs while keeping electricity plans attractive to consumers.
5: Energy costs today makes up about 76% of the regulated tariff, meaning that fuel costs is the most important factor to manage while they're staying competitive. I think what they can try to do is really to hedge their costs in the electricity market to ensure that they lock in their margins. But beyond that, it's also on the revenue side. Retailers are trying to get creative with their price plans, offering off-peak discounts, shorter contract durations. This manages their price risk and exposure while giving consumers a good sense of value.
2: EMA says it will continue monitoring the situation and work with the industry to ensure supply security. It also urges consumers to conserve energy by switching off lights and appliances when they're not in use.
1: Singapore and Indonesia will conduct research and joint training on nuclear policy under a new deal. It'll see both countries collaborate on areas such as radiation regulation and nuclear emergency preparedness. This builds on long-standing cooperation between agencies, as well as through ASEAN platforms. The National Environment Agency signed the deal with its Indonesian counterpart in Jakarta today. NEA CEO Dr. Benjamin Koh says the move reflects Singapore's commitment to working with ASEAN partners as the country mulls the future deployment of nuclear energy. Travellers are now taking less time to clear the Woodlands checkpoint as they head into Johor Bahru during weekday evenings. The peak period now ends about 2 hours earlier at around 9 p.m. Since mid-April, part of the departure cargo zone has been repurposed into one for chartered buses and vans. These ferry workers from Singapore to Malaysia. The Immigration and Checkpoints Authority says this cuts their average clearance time from about 30 minutes to 10. At 6 p.m., some commuters were observed to have cleared checks in as little as 2 minutes. This new clearance arrangement has also freed up 3 out of 7 bus bays, allowing for about 100

0: and 20 more bus trips each day. Four men have been arrested for allegedly being involved in a transnational syndicate that supplies Etomidate vape pods, or K-pods. The Health Sciences Authority seized over $83,000 worth of K-pods during enforcement operations on 23rd June. This is the first time a transnational vape pod supply syndicate is being investigated under the Tobacco and Vaporizers Control Act. Two of the arrested men were brought back to a Sengkang multi-story car park where they were suspected to have distributed the K-pods. 32-year-old Kong Si-chong was arrested in Teck Whye with 1,000 Etomidate vape pods seized. Willie Po, also age 32, was arrested in a Tampines residential unit where over 100 K-pods were confiscated. The arrests followed investigations after two Malaysians were caught at Woodlands Checkpoint in May with more than $800,000 worth of K-pods. Under the law, Etomidate suppliers can face up to 10 years of imprisonment, while importers face up to 20 years jail. Family members of residents at LC Nursing Home say they were caught off guard when they found out that the facility's license would be revoked. They say they did not notice any warning signs. The revocation of the home's nursing services license takes effect from November, after serious and systemic lapses in care and safety were found. Chloe Teo reports.
1: Families told CNA that they are now helping loved ones come to terms with having to leave LC Nursing Home in Siglap. Clients are now awaiting new placements as the Agency for Integrated Care makes transfer arrangements. There are 78 residents in the home.
2: I tell him that I'm going to move out. He say, hey, why move out? Mm-hmm. Today I see the news, know what happened earlier. Uh-huh. I think he will shift to another nursing home.
1: So are they preparing?
2: Waiting for the AIC person to help us.
1: And what was the situation like upstairs? Is anything improved? Anything different?
2: Now more cleaner.
1: One woman who wishes to remain anonymous said she only learned today that her brother would have to be relocated. She described the staff caring for him as young and friendly, adding that there were typically about 5 to 6 staff members assigned to his floor. Did you notice anything? Was it very messy, very dirty?
3: 因为他们人太多了，所以会有时照顾不到咯，就是，所以我就是没有什么啦。
1: It's been a quiet morning here at LC Nursing Home, but neighbours say that's not out of the ordinary. When I spoke to residents in the area, they told me they've rarely seen any seniors around the facility, with some even unaware that the building is in fact a nursing home. One person living in the area says she had noticed even soiled diapers strewn on the grounds before the interim team moved in.
4: They're actually cleaned up pretty well now. Mm-hmm. Previously, it was a bit more messy. We just walk in and out.
1: Mm-hmm. Yeah.
4: Yeah, but we just noticed the level of hygiene, not there.
1: Okay.
4: Trash all over the place.
1: The Health Ministry said on Monday that lapses were found during audits late last year. Another check-in in April this year found that the home had failed to fully implement the fixes.
0: Tree owners are being urged not to over-prune, even if they're trying to deter pests. The National Parks Board says doing so may weaken trees and increase the risk of them falling. To ensure trees get better care, Singapore has set out its first national standard on tree management. The aim is for these trees to better withstand severe weather and reduce the risks of tree-related incidents. Charlotte Lim with more.
5: Pruning does more than keep trees looking neat. It also helps remove diseased branches and keep trees strong enough to withstand severe weather. But from landscape firms to tree owners, expertise on how to care for trees, including pruning techniques, varies. The guidelines aim to tackle this issue.
6: With climate change, we are expecting heavier rainfall. We are also expecting much more intense wind speed. And therefore, as we continue to green the cities, we need to be mindful that how we take care of these trees are in the right directions to make sure that we are producing trees which are not just healthy, but stronger in structures, and ultimately will lead to better safety for the public.
5: The guidelines include methods on pruning trees in ways that minimise damage and removing branches that could weaken the tree over time. They apply to trees growing along roads, in parks, and in both public and private properties. In a country with about 7 million trees, an industry association says one misconception is that more pruning means healthier trees.
3: They need food, same like human beings and things like that. So they need food to actually sustain their growth. So for example, if you suddenly take off all their photosynthetic part of it, a lot of energy has to be transferred up to actually regenerate the new growth. Instead of evenly distributing out through the trees, it's all more focused up on the tree itself. So the roots might be affected as well.
5: About 60 industry stakeholders were consulted in developing the standard. From the second half of the year, all new government contracts involving arboriculture works must comply with the standard. Firms that fail to comply may be subject to action, which may affect their chances in future tender bids. Training programs will also be rolled out to help the industry put it into practice. The authorities are now looking at raising standards for other areas of greenery management, including tree inspections.
0: And still to come, rising incomes and higher education. So why are more young Singapore residents staying single? We find out after the break.
7: This July, when tradition meets transformation, new possibilities take shape. 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
7: 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Unpack the complexities of science, politics and innovation as we explore the role nuclear energy could play in building a cleaner, greener future.
10: What lies beneath the ground here is in high demand, and countries around the world want a piece of it.
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13: 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He's afraid to go out.
14: Across Singapore, a growing number of youth are isolating themselves, and their families are at their wits' end.
15: It is really very heartbreaking that a child stays inside a room, not talking to me.
16: 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The psychiatrist said, there's nothing else we can do for your son.
17: Since November 2023, he has locked himself up.
14: What made them withdraw from the world? And what will it take to bring them back?
18: What I want to do is be able to go out alone instead of having companies, taking the train and buses alone. But I do not know how I can overcome that fear yet.
19: One day, I'll be able to open the door with my heart.
14: Shut down. On demand at cna.asia.
0: More young Singapore residents are staying single, according to the latest General Household Survey. Experts say one reason is that many young adults are caught up in the transition from education to career building, leaving little time to form relationships. Nearly 3 in 4 female residents aged 25 to 29 were single in 2025. Now, for men in the same age group, the number of singles rose to 85.9% in 2025.
20: The real crunch lies in that early stage, right, when you're in your 20s and 30s. So you have to, you know, commit to education, then you have to commit to building your career so that you can experience a payback, right, a returns to your investment in education. And I think those are the critical years where We would like to see young adults in that age group, in their 20s especially, having more leisure and enjoy.

0: find that leisure to expand their social networks.
1: The survey also shows resident households earning more. Households bringing in at least $12,000 a month rose to 51.6% in 2025. Meanwhile, the proportion earning $30,000 or more nearly doubled to 13.4%. Home ownership remained strong in 2025. More than 9 in 10 resident households were owner-occupied. And more Singapore residents are also becoming highly educated. The proportion aged 25 and above with post-secondary or higher qualifications jumped to 64.8% in 2025. And for more, senior research fellow at the IPS Social Lab, Dr. Teo Kay Kee, joins me now with more. She's also lead researcher for the IPS Youth Steps study. Dr. Teo, great to have you with us. Now, the picture being painted here of young Singapore residents that are better educated, they're more career focused and also financially more independent, plus they're also marrying later or not at all. Is this an accurate picture in your view? And does it capture something about how adulthood is changing in Singapore?
2: Well, I think basically people are getting more educated. So with that in mind, they do need more years before they can finish their education. So in that sense, they definitely would be thinking about other milestones later in their life stage. And I think in Singapore, we do see a sign where people would say that, you know, I'm not prepared to take the next step into forming a family yet because I've not done such and such. So that is some of the perceptions that young Singaporeans are going through when they think about whether they want to start a family yet. And that may be why we see later marriages as well.
1: Yeah, Prime Minister Lawrence Wong also previously laid out his vision for Singapore to embrace a wider definition of success beyond the traditional five C's. Does this survey show a change in their views of success, or do you think it's still pretty much status quo?
2: Well, this survey actually looks a bit more at how they're doing in terms of their income, home ownership, and perhaps marriage and other aspects like religion. So in that sense, it's a little hard to make any definitive conclusions about whether it has widened the definition of success, though we are indeed seeing people getting more educated. So I think in that sense, the idea of having more education and more credentials is still quite strong in Singapore.
1: What does this mean then for how Singapore society approaches success? Do you think we're at risk of building a society where people are materially more secure, but then also relationally more challenged?
2: So I think it shouldn't be on two opposite ends of the spectrum. I think we can have both things at the same time. It's just really whether people are trying to achieve all these things all at once. So I think as Professor Strawn has mentioned earlier, people may be looking at things in a step-by-step process where they achieve the education or the career first before going to other steps. So it could be that they are delaying certain stages, but given the fact that, you know, majority are still married and have children, I think Singaporeans still do want to move on to that stage eventually as well.
1: So what are the longer term trade-offs here if these patterns continue, especially when it comes to loneliness, social support, even caregiving and aging as it goes along?
2: So I think we have all heard this, the most recent conversation on the low TFR. I think that is one implication. Well, in terms of aging and caregiving, definitely that would be something that society has to grapple with the changing social dynamics and perhaps living arrangements where we see maybe more single person families, or perhaps just a couple without children. So those things may require us to start rethinking caregiving facilities within the household or within the perhaps apartment blocks that we can see that the government has also been thinking about already.
1: Dr. Teo, thank you so much for your insights. That was Dr. Teo Kay Kee, who is a senior research fellow at the IPS Social Lab. In other news, some $1.1 million has been awarded to 414 student athletes under this year's Singapore Olympic Foundation Peter Lim Scholarship.

0: The scholarship, established in 2010, supports promising young athletes from financially challenged backgrounds. The beneficiaries are from 119 schools across 41 sports, which includes new ones like esports, cricket, and water ski. The scholarship has disbursed more than 5,680 awards worth $13.7 million since its inception.
1: This scholarship is more than just financial support. It is our vote of confidence in your potential, not just as athletes, but as role models and as future leaders. With this support comes the responsibility to strive for excellence, to uphold integrity, and to inspire all those around you.
0: National sprinter Shanti Pereira is a former recipient in 2014 and 2015. Singapore's speed queen is focusing on the upcoming Commonwealth Games in Glasgow, taking place from 23rd July to 2nd August.
2: What we did have to prepare for was, I think, how back-to-back the races are, because I'll be doing the 1, the 2 and the relay. And also, we would have to acclimatise to the weather a little bit because it might be a little bit colder than what I'm used to.
0: Students who prefer vocational studies will have more opportunities to enter the nursing sector. A programme by Tan Tock Seng Hospital and specialised school Northlight will train them on skills to assist nurses in bedside care. This could ease their transition into a full-fledged career in the sector upon graduation.
3: With under the close supervision, they help our patients with the assisted feeding, showering, bed sponging, and sometimes even engage them with the meaningful activities. That is a help to free out a lot of a nurses' time, so they will be able to look into other clinical procedures like medication serving, procedures like dressing, or even care planning and discharge planning.
0: The program took in its pilot batch in 2024 as part of the ITE Skills Certificate in Community Care. It aims to impart employable, real-world skills for Northlight School students who often face challenges with mainstream curriculum. They are attached for 6 to 8 weeks at the hospital and learn skills like helping to feed or change patients or take part in ward activities like art therapy. Already, the school is seeing interest from graduates of the program in joining the nursing sector full-time.
4: The internship has inspired them to continue in this sector. They haven't completed their studies yet, but we are confident that they will not become what Education Ministry called leakage, trained in the skills and then go into another sector. They will become committed professionals in this sector. We are confident of that.
0: And finally, there are 6 designs in this year's National Day Packs. They are the creations of 36 artists with disabilities. The collaboration with SG Enable aims to bring a more inclusive Singapore and increase awareness and action for disability inclusion. These bags were designed by artists aged 6 to 65. A more complex design needed up to 8 artists to work together. It's also the first time children from early intervention centres are taking part in the process. Other artists also come from special education schools and social service agencies.
5: It means a lot to me that my artwork is part of National Day. I feel happy knowing that many Singaporeans might see and carry something that I decide it makes me feel like my artworks can shine, give hope, and inspire others.
0: The committee for the NDP pack says around 240,000 of such packs will be given out. At an engagement event, President Tharman Shanmugaratnam thanked the artists for the designs. He says the artists show how differently abled individuals help to connect them as Singaporeans. SG Enable also saying that this opportunity has allowed persons with disabilities to express their ideas and to contribute.
6: We're also saying to them that you matter, your voices count, and you're part of the Singapore story. So to us, this NDP PAC collaboration with MINDEF is really, a reflection of the virtuous cycle that we really wanted to create, where artists feel seen, where, society appreciates the contributions of persons with disabilities.
0: And that's Singapore Tonight. Don't forget, headlines anytime at cna.asia. And if you're watching us in Singapore, stay on for the highlights from the FIFA World Cup. Good night.

0: Tour Spain differently.
1: On the next Asia First, the Japanese Prime Minister Sanae Takaichi makes her first official visit to India for talks with her counterpart Narendra Modi. Both countries have strained ties with China. Reports say they will seek to strengthen supply chain cooperation and deepen their Indo-Pacific partnership.
2: Do you know there's a river in here?
3: No other country can let you see the bottom of a river.
2: And what was around the bend?
4: It actually swerved 30 degrees to the right.
2: What's natural becomes surprising.
5: First time I see
4: water. First time, right?
5: Clean water.
4: Yes.
2: Our rivers were once open waterways used for hard work and tough living.
6: The river's location made it ideal for traders to moor their vessels under houses.
7: And as the population grew, the rivers became dirtier.
8: Sometimes you will find dead body.
9: Whatever you do, drop straight into the water.
2: A source of stories about predators and prisoners, of life and death, and brave endeavors. Now, the rivers are hard to find.
3: The source of the Singapore River is actually further west.
2: Take a ride back to the life and stories of our lost rivers. Watch Lost Rivers on demand at cna.asia.
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0: From life behind bars to life behind the stove.
2: I'm willing to pitch everything.
0: Former offenders step into the demanding world of veteran hawkers, taking on its challenges for a chance to prove that their past does not determine their future.
2: The deal breaker for me is if they go back into their old ways.
0: As the world's demand for clean energy continues to grow, is nuclear power the answer? Unpack the complexities of science, politics and innovation as we explore the role nuclear energy could play in building a cleaner, greener future.
3: What lies beneath the ground here is in high demand, and countries around the world want a piece of it.
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0: In the verdant landscapes in the east of Indonesia's island of Java, amidst the swathes of farmland in one of its largest regions, one young resident is bringing Malang to the world. Roleplay Studio, an animation company based in a small village there, produces animations for clients across the globe.
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The headline news this hour. A 10-year prison sentence for Indonesia's former education minister and founder of multi-billion dollar ride-hailing app Gojek, Nadiem Makarim, convicted of corruption. Tied to the

0: procurement of laptops for schools during the COVID-19 pandemic. Judges concluding that the deal cost the state around $120 million in losses. The anti-corruption court also ordered Nadeem to pay some $55,000 in fines and more than $45 million in restitution, or face 5 additional years in jail. The 41-year-old was one of the country's youngest to serve in cabinet when he joined in 2019, serving as education minister until 2024 under Joko Widodo's administration. Nadeem has consistently denied any wrongdoing, calling the case politically motivated, already making clear he will appeal the verdict.
1: Saya akan berjuang. Saya akan segera melaksanakan naik banding untuk tertua demi kebenaran, demi anak-anak muda, demi profesional yang di luar sana, demi semua orang jujur yang dikriminalisasi. Saya tidak akan berhenti.
0: U.S. envoys Steve Witkoff and Jared Kushner are in Qatar for indirect talks on implementing an initial deal aimed at ending the Iran war. The visit follows a weekend of military exchanges in the Persian Gulf over efforts to restore shipping through the Strait of Hormuz, testing the fragile interim accord reached on 17th June. But there'll be no face-to-face talks with Iranian officials. Qatar says its mediators will continue acting as intermediaries, with discussions limited to technical-level meetings rather than senior officials. Iran is also sending a delegation to Doha, but says no meetings with the U.S. are planned. Instead, its talks with Qatar will focus on carrying out parts of the agreement, including the release of frozen Iranian assets. Tehran has also warned it will respond if Washington breaches the June memorandum. The interim deal requires Iran to dilute its stockpile of enriched uranium, while the U.S. eases oil sanctions. It also seeks to restore safe passage through the Strait of Hormuz and gives both sides 60 days to negotiate a broader agreement. And the U.S. Supreme Court has dealt President Donald Trump a major setback. In a 6-3 ruling, the court rejected his bid to restrict birthright citizenship. The decision keeps in place a long-standing constitutional principle. Nearly everyone born on U.S. soil remains an American citizen. Mr. Trump's executive order sought to deny citizenship to children born to parents who are in the country illegally or temporarily. But the court said the 14th Amendment protects birthright citizenship with only limited exceptions. The order had already been blocked by lower courts and was never enforced. The decision marks another high-profile legal defeat for the president following the court's rejection of his global tariff plan earlier this year. The World Health Organization is warning of a growing risk of disease outbreaks in Venezuela as the country's health system struggles in the aftermath of last week's deadly earthquakes. Hospitals are overwhelmed, with at least 3 health centers critically damaged and 6 others only partly functional. Officials also warn of diseases including yellow fever, dengue, malaria and Zika, as thousands remain displaced. Rescuers are making final efforts to find survivors beneath the rubble, nearly a week after the twin quakes struck. But pressure is also mounting on the government, with survivors accusing authorities of responding slowly. The quakes have killed more than 1,700 people and injured another 5,000. Thousands have been left homeless. Interim President Delcy Rodriguez says teams from 30 countries are supporting rescue efforts, as tens of thousands are still believed to be missing. And that's the latest from the CNE newsroom.

0: This is East Asia Tonight.
1: Good evening, I'm Ateli Edwards. Tonight's top stories from East Asia. A landmark meeting in Seoul between the foreign ministers of South Korea and Ukraine, addressing the fate of North Korean troops fighting for Russia and post-war reconstruction. Meantime, Saudi Arabia's top diplomat heads to China for talks with his counterpart Wang Yi, as both sides seek closer cooperation on trade, investment and regional security. Also, China's military and Coast Guard conduct combat readiness patrols around Scarborough Shoal as part of efforts to step up operations in an area also claimed by the Philippines. And the yen slides to a 40-year low, but Japan isn't changing its message as markets watch for signs of intervention.

0: Also tonight, as Beijing prepares to mark the 105th anniversary of the founding of the Communist Party of China, we look at the challenges of modernizing Asia's largest economy in an increasingly turbulent world. Plus, hostile fans hurl insults at South Korea's football team, returning home after a disappointing World Cup outing. The South Korea and Ukraine shoring up ties as their foreign ministers meet. Seoul says that there has been constructive talks about the fate of two North Korean soldiers captured while fighting in Russia. South Korea is seeking their transfer on the grounds that they are citizens of a single Republic of Korea envisaged in its constitution. Pyongyang and Moscow have demanded the repatriation of the pair, but rights groups and experts warn that they could face severe punishment if returned to the North. Now, these talks come as the war between Russia and Ukraine rages on, with Kyiv in recent months stepping up its long-range campaign against Moscow, targeting Russian energy infrastructure in particular. President Vladimir Putin has acknowledged fuel shortages in Russia and has rejected what he described as a Ukrainian call to scale back hostilities. Now, talks in Seoul also covered post-war reconstruction in Ukraine. Since the war started, South Korea has provided Kyiv with billions in humanitarian and financial aid, as well as non-lethal military supplies. Saudi Arabia's top diplomat has arrived in Beijing for a two-day official visit as uncertainty lingers over U.S.-Iran nuclear negotiations. Foreign Minister Prince Faisal bin Farhan has met with China's Vice President Han Zheng, where they exchanged views on regional and international developments. The top Saudi diplomat stressed the importance of mutual trust and the shared vision between Riyadh and Beijing. Now, he's also due to meet with Chinese Foreign Minister Wang Yi and other senior officials for talks. And for Crystal Chia joining us live from Shanghai to unpack this for us. Now, Crystal, first up, what do you think are some of the likely outcomes for this visit by the top Saudi diplomat to China?
1: So we haven't had any official lines yet, but Saudi Arabia has said that the meeting will focus on strengthening relations as well as discussions about the international environment. Now, earlier in March, the two leaders had a call where they said that they would want to see peace in the Middle East and that they would up coordination and communication efforts, hence leading to this visit. So earlier today, we spoke to an analyst focused on the Middle East, and he said that beyond the war, we can be looking forward to other topics, for example, investments in technology and artificial intelligence.
2: There is one fundamental issue that we have to see what happens when we go forward. Last year, the Gulf states, particularly Saudi Arabia, the UAE, and Qatar, essentially focused their technological development, their investments in artificial intelligence and other technologies on the United States. When Donald Trump visited the Gulf in May of last year, he walked away with a stunning $3.6 trillion in pledged investments, stronger even. Both the UAE and Saudi Arabia agreed to reduce their technology cooperation with China and focus on their cooperation with the United States. We're going to have to see how, in the wake of the Iran war, whether that still stands or whether the Gulf states are going to look for greater diversity.
0: So, Crystal, do we know what's at stake for Beijing as well as its diplomatic ambitions in the Gulf?
1: So Mr. Dorsey said that Beijing actually doesn't have much of a diplomatic role.

0: in the region, and that our relations are more of an economic one. Let's look at oil. Now, China is the world's largest buyer of crude oil. 40% of that is from Saudi Arabia. And though volumes have been at a record low, elevated prices have kept demand as well as shipping disruptions. So what does all this mean for China? Now, so far, China, compared with its other Asian peers, have been less disrupted by the energy crisis because it has a substantial volume of reserves as well as a deep focus on renewables. But it will still want the situation in the Gulf to remain stable. Now, further disruptions could affect prices, complicate shipping matters, and reinforce Chinese concerns over maritime dependence. Now, beyond the war, let's look at Saudi Arabia's Vision 2030. That's the country's long-term strategy to diversify away from oil, heading into other sectors such as manufacturing, technology, and defense. All these industries that China is expanding its presence in. So this has raised concern from the U.S., from both the Biden and Trump administrations. So for this visit, analysts are saying that for Saudi Arabia, it represents its broader strategy to diversify its diplomatic relations away from its very heavy traditional reliance with the United States.
1: Well, thanks for unpacking China-Saudi relations for us. Crystal Chia speaking to us live from Shanghai. Now, a fresh diplomatic push for peace between the U.S. and Iran taking shape in Doha. U.S. and Iranian officials reportedly set to meet in the Qatari capital for the next stage of talks to end their war. But Tehran insists no formal negotiations have been planned. Its foreign ministry saying that the Iranian delegation's visit has no relation to that of their American counterparts. Reports also say that technical teams from both sides could meet separately with Qatari and Pakistani mediators tomorrow. Now, U.S. President Donald Trump says that lead negotiator Steve Witkoff and son-in-law Jared Kushner are already there, with efforts focused on securing Iran's commitment to abandon its nuclear weapons ambitions. Meanwhile, Iran says that it has reached a common understanding with Oman on managing the Strait of Hormuz. His deputy foreign minister says that technical teams will begin work within a week on shipping routes and operational arrangements. He says that Oman supports charging vessels for services in the waterway. Muscat has denied backing any transit fees. Now, there are also signs maritime traffic is recovering. South Korea says all but two of its vessels have now cleared the waterway. 26 South Korean-linked ships had been stranded in the Strait of Hormuz since the conflict began in late February. More than 100 vessels were scouted out last week under an International Maritime Organization-led operation before renewed fighting forced a mission to pause. Now, Nick Harper, who has been tracking developments for CNA, sheds light on the positions of the opposing sides amid uncertainty over those talks in Doha.
2: There is a startling lack of clarity about what could potentially happen over the next 24 hours. And part of the problem is the different narrative. The US saying that the talks are on, Iran saying that they have no plans to meet with the United States during the course of this week. So what do we know? Well, we know from the US side who's traveling. That's the president's son-in-law, Jared Kushner, along with Steve Witkoff, who's been integral in a number of different peace negotiations over the last year and a half. They are traveling to Doha. Donald Trump has said that. However, the Iranians are saying that they will be taking part in separate talks this week, technical talks. They said that bear no relation to the Americans' visit. From the Iranian point of view, they say their priority is really making sure that the initial memorandum of understanding is kept to before they move to this next phase of negotiations. And remember, part of that initial memorandum of understanding was all about ending hostilities. But over the course of the last few days, we've seen once again that flare-up between the US and Iran firing on one another and against US bases within the region. Some of the things that they will likely try and discuss if they get around the table, or at least pass messages between those intermediaries, could be trying to end hostilities once and for all, trying to keep the Strait of Hormuz open without any restrictions, without the Iranians saying that they're putting tolls in place or firing on commercial

0: vessels. And on top of that, then trying to move on to the much thornier issue of the nuclear facilities within Iran. What happens to the enriched uranium? How do they close down the facilities successfully? A whole host of things that they need to get to. And bear in mind that it is that 60-day window that they're trying to get this done in. And the clock is ticking. We're already a week or so through that. So they have to get a move on. And I think the problem is, at this stage, if they are saying that they're not meeting, it'll be very difficult to get much of that done.
1: So the question here is, will U.S.-Iran talks bring about new trade routes for India and China? Will experts say that the deal reopens the possibility of new routes, supplies and strategic options for Asia? Well, do read more on our website, cna.asia, and get the latest on our mobile app. Coming up next on East Asia Tonight, China's factories are showing signs of life again, but are deeper economic problems still weighing on growth? Plus, the world's first caviar company to go public is riding China's growing dominance in global caviar production. More on that story next.
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1: Hello again, good to have your company on East Asia tonight. Well, it is now time for Olivia to bring us all up to speed with the very latest in business news. So, Liv, all eyes are apparently on the Bank of Japan because the yen is back under pressure. Tell us more about that.
2: That's right, Otelie. So the yen currency is back in focus. It is testing policymakers' resolve once again. Currency traders are on an intervention alert after the Japanese yen hit a historic 40-year low against the U.S. dollar. It slid to almost 162, its weakest level since 1986. And the depreciation is amid bets that the U.S. Fed will hike interest rates next month, which would further widen the policy gap with the Bank of Japan. Finance Minister Satsuki Katayama reiterated that authorities stand ready to act in the foreign exchange market, repeating language that officials have used consistently. A persistently weak yen is pushing up Japan's import costs and adding to inflation as Middle East tensions keep energy prices volatile. But the weaker currency also boosts the overseas earnings of Japanese exporters when converted back into yen. Well, experts say that the lack of intervention is fueling speculation that Tokyo is willing to tolerate a weaker yen than in the past. Earlier today, we spoke to Jesper Kohl of the Monex Group, who believes that Japanese policymakers are likely to stay cautious despite persistent inflation.
3: The Bank of Japan is very, very clear.

Clear that they want to be very modest in their rate increases. They are still worried about destroying too much of demand. So from that perspective, yes, we will.

0: corporations. For every 10 yen of yen weakness, Japanese companies get a windfall extra profit of around 8 percentage points. But as you point out, the weak yen is bad for the purchasing power of Mr. and Mrs. Watanabe. Takaichi, you know, what does she think? I think at the end of the day, she wants strong Japanese corporations because she knows that at the end of the day, you know, a strong Japan is going to come from strong corporate Japan rather than from a strong consumer.
1: China's factory activity picked up this month, providing a much-needed boost to authorities as Beijing battles to revive the domestic economy. Official PMI hit 50.3 versus 50 in May, topping market estimates. The PMI figures are among the first indications of how the economy fared at the end of the second quarter. The manufacturing sector has faced uncertainty this year from the war in the Middle East, which has driven up global energy prices. The headwinds add to existing challenges in the world's second largest economy, including lackluster household spending and a years-long debt crisis in the vast property sector. Experts say that while the economy has regained some momentum lately, it remains heavily dependent on exports and AI-related tech. Well, it's been a mixed bag of trade for the Greater China indices, with mainland benchmarks ending in positive territory. Shenzhen there bagging more than 2.4%. Hong Kong's Hang Seng, though, finished underwater but managed to trim back some of its earlier losses. And China's smartphone makers are sharply cutting production targets by up to 30% as component shortages and rising costs continue to squeeze the industry. Reports say Xiaomi has cut its 2026 smartphone shipment target to about 95 million units, down from an earlier forecast of 135 million. Oppo and Vivo also have lowered their targets to below 90 million units, while Honor says it may struggle to maintain its growth. And suppliers say that demand for memory chips and other key components is being diverted to the booming AI sector, driving up costs and tightening supplies. Industry executives say that many brands are finding it difficult to pass those higher costs on to consumers, especially in the budget and the mid-range markets. Research firms now expect the global smartphone market to shrink by about 14% this year, with Android brands forecast to see even steeper declines as supply constraints persist. The European Union and China have agreed to work towards resolving their trade disputes by October as tensions grow over Chinese exports and market access. The agreement follows marathon talks in Brussels between EU Trade Commissioner Maro Sefcovic and Chinese Commerce Minister Wang Wentao. Both sides agreed to set up a mechanism to monitor trade flows and detect sudden surges in Chinese imports.
2: So we are today launching trade and investment consultations, a dedicated platform to tackle in a structured way the issues we have identified together along four strands: trade and investment balancing, export controls, intellectual property rights, and WTO reform.
1: The EU says subsidized Chinese products, including EVs and other manufactured goods, are flooding the European market, contributing to a trade deficit of more than $400 billion last year. Beijing has repeatedly rejected allegations that subsidies give Chinese companies a competitive advantage and has warned of retaliating against EU measures. Taiwanese authorities raided Supermicro's offices as part of a probe into alleged illegal exports of its AI servers. Prosecutors also raided data center operator Chief Telecom and Supermicro distributor Albatron. Shares of Supermicro tumbled 8% overnight in New York. Albatron also plunged nearly 10% in Taipei, while Chief Telecom lost around 1.5%. Both companies say they are cooperating with investigators. Authorities made their first known arrests in May over the alleged smuggling of NVIDIA chips using Supermicro servers. Now, the operation follows a series of crackdowns on illicit tech distribution across Asia. Last Friday, Malaysian authorities foiled an attempt to smuggle nearly $13 million worth

0: of advanced AI chips through the country's main airport. In February, Singapore charged three men with fraud involving a server supplier after authorities raided 22 locations. Magnificent Seven stocks have erased $2.3 trillion in market value amid a tech sell-off and fears over stretched valuations. It is setting the group on course for its worst month in more than a year. It includes Nvidia, Meta, Apple, Microsoft, Alphabet, Amazon, and Tesla, which have shed a median 9% over this month. The biggest drag came from Microsoft, which is down 13.4%. Meta and Amazon also down by double-digit percentage losses. Margins are tightening as the cost of the components rise due to the impact of global trade tariffs and clampdown on tech exports. Now, the market rotation comes as investors grow increasingly concerned about profit returns as industry's hyperscalers continue to pledge massive spending commitments. Meantime, top Asian chipmakers are in the green today. Samsung up 3.4%, SK Hynix 0.8% higher. Both South Korean tech giants clawing back some of yesterday's losses. And Taiwan's TSMC also making gain of 5.2%. Analysts, however, warn that tech trade sentiment remains volatile despite the rush to pick up bargains amid the sell-off. Still, money continues to flow into the advanced tech sector. Samsung and SK Hynix are making one of the biggest bets yet on the AI boom, with investments worth hundreds of billions of dollars in the country's semiconductor push. China has made history with the world's first caviar to go public. A stellar debut in Hong Kong today for Hangzhou-based Xinlong SciTech, best known for its Kaluga Queen brand. It ended the session more than 50% above its IPO price, and that is after raising about $153 million in initial offering. And the company alone produces more than a third of the world's sturgeon roe, with around 36% market share. Now, China, as a nation, accounted for more than half of global caviar production last year. That number is expected to grow to around 60% by 2030. Now, most of Xinlong's revenue comes from export markets, including Germany, France, the US, Japan, and Singapore. The listing marks the company's fifth IPO attempt since 2011. Previous bids were rejected over concerns about its business structure and overseas revenue. There were also financial controversies that the company said were later resolved. And that's all the wrap in business I have for you today. I'll tell you back to you.
1: Thanks so very much for that, Olivia. Well, on that note, let's go for a short break now. But coming up next, China steps up its military and coast guard at the contested Scarborough Shoal in the South China Sea. Plus, Japan's prime minister to visit India with energy security, as well as China, expected to top the agenda.
2: CMA wins big at the New York Festivals 2026 with an outstanding haul of 16 awards, including 11 gold, 2 silver, and 3 bronze. Recognized on the global stage for trusted news, excellence in journalism, and compelling documentaries, CMA understand Asia.

0: Biodiversity is booming, which is inviting for some local foragers and farmers who embrace edible wildlife.
1: We're the largest organic banana grower in Singapore.
2: This is a gem.
3: Amazing. Yeah. So the mulberries are from the garden.
4: No, that's delicious.
5: Singapore is ramping up conservation efforts locally and across the region.
6: I really do love reptiles and finding out about them, so I really love my job.

0: building must relate to the lives of the people.
1: 目前还是一直要创新一些新的东西。我也不希望说人家把我看作是八十岁的人。There
2: are those who dare to be different, who have made their mark in Singapore and beyond.
3: You have such big dreams, you know, you want to change the world with your art.
4: Obviously, every fighter wants to win, so all you can do is to prepare yourself to win.

0: This is East Asia Tonight, and here are the headlines we're following. Currency traders are on intervention watch after the Japanese yen sank to a 40-year low against the US dollar. The Japanese finance minister today reiterating that authorities stand ready to act. A landmark meeting in South Korea, Seoul and Kyiv, discuss the fate of two captured North Korean soldiers fighting in Russia, as well as plans for Ukraine's post-war reconstruction. And Saudi Arabia's top diplomat is in China for talks with his counterpart, as both sides seek closer cooperation on trade, investment and regional security. China and Saudi Arabia have worked to upgrade their partnership in recent years, stepping up political, economic and defense cooperation. Well, they are vital partners for each other. Saudi Arabia supplies oil and China provides technology and invests in infrastructure across the kingdom. Bilateral trade tops $100 billion annually. Although crude exports have dropped in recent months, Saudi Arabia remains China's top supplier of crude oil in the Middle East. Well, China is the kingdom's largest single buyer. Now, over the past decade, Sino-Saudi cooperation has seen Saudi Arabia's Vision 2030 economic diversification plan aligned with China's Belt and Road Initiative. And this has resulted in multi-billion dollar investment projects spanning energy, advanced technology and logistics. Now, China has also played peacemaker for Saudi Arabia. It helped to broker that landmark Iran-Saudi Arabia agreement back in 2023, restoring diplomatic ties between the two nations. Now, Beijing's role in facilitating that deal elevated its diplomatic profile in the region. And earlier, my colleague Grace Shin spoke to James Dorsey, adjunct senior fellow at S. Rajaratnam School of International Studies, Nanyang Technological University. And he explains why the Saudi foreign minister's visit is significant.
1: This visit is about the Strait of Hormuz, first and foremost. We'll see whether the talks go forward today in Doha, as announced by the Americans. The Iranians have not confirmed that yet. But fact of the matter is that Iran has at least what you could call negative control of the Strait of Hormuz. That means that at any given point, it can interdict shipping. It can weaponize the transit through the passageway and therefore affect not only the Gulf, but also the global energy markets. What we've seen in the last few days is a widely differing interpretation of the memorandum of understanding that the United States and Iran agreed on. That memorandum says that it's up to Iran to manage the traffic without the levying of any fees over the next 60 days. Iran interprets that as it has license to control the strait, even though it has to share that with Oman, but has not really publicly in the last few days recognized Oman's rights, while on the other hand, the United States says it's an international waterway through which passage has to be unfettered and uninhibited.
2: Right. So we understand that the truce at the moment stands very fragile with the situation in the Strait of Hormuz, but nonetheless, China does depend heavily on Gulf oil. So what role do you think Beijing can actually play, and what can it bring it on the table when it meets the foreign minister of Saudi Arabia?
1: Well, China until now has played really a backbench role. It's had one great success or significant success in mediating in Middle East conflicts, and that was in helping Saudi Arabia and Iran to reestablish diplomatic relations, which were broken off in 2016. On the other hand, what China's asset primarily is its relationship with Iran. It is Iran's foremost oil customer. It has given Iran diplomatic cover repeatedly, certainly in this conflict in the United Nations Security Council. But the notion that Iran will simply do what China wants it to do is an overstatement. So it can pressure Iran. What Iran does with that is a different question.
2: And as you mentioned, China did help broker the restoration of diplomatic ties between Saudi Arabia and Iran. That was back in 2023. Since then, how has that shaped Beijing's diplomatic role generally in the Gulf?
1: Essentially, China doesn't have a major diplomatic role. The question is whether it wants a at least at this point, a major diplomatic role. China's relations with the Gulf are first and foremost economic and trade. There's been military cooperation. China's first ever overseas military industrial manufacturing facility is in Saudi Arabia for the production of drones. There have been some military sales, but fact of the matter is the dominant military and diplomatic player in the Middle East and in the Gulf, first and foremost, is the United States.
0: Oh, in other news, China says that its military and Coast Guard have patrolled the waters around Scarborough Shoal, which is a disputed region in the South China Sea. The Chinese naval and air forces conducted combat readiness patrols in what Beijing considers to be its territorial waters and airspace. Now, the Coast Guard also says that it held law enforcement patrols in the area and has stepped up operations there this month. It added that it had regulated ships involved in what it called illegal rights violation activities, but did not give details. The Scarborough Shoal is claimed by both China and the Philippines and remains one of the region's most contested maritime sites. The Philippines has yet to comment on the Chinese patrol, which comes after the U.S. and the Philippines held joint drills near the shoal over the weekend. Washington says that those exercises were meant to support a free and open Indo-Pacific. China has previously accused Manila of bringing in outside countries for patrols, saying that it undermined regional stability. Tensions around the shoal have grown in recent years, with the Philippines objecting to China's creation of a national and nature reserve there as a pretext to strengthen its control. Well, South Korea, meantime, says that its Marines will soon wrap up nearly 2 weeks of multinational joint exercises in the Philippines, aimed at boosting its ability to operate with foreign troops. The Kamandag exercise, which translates to venom or poison in Tagalog, concludes on Wednesday. Together with troops from the U.S. and Japan, they established a joint command and control center to simulate battlefield scenarios. South Korean Marines also shared expertise on operating and maintaining amphibious assault vehicles with their Filipino counterparts. Now, the Philippines fielded 8 such armored vehicles since 2016. Launched in 2017, the exercise brings together nations to strengthen coastal defense and counter-terrorism abilities. South Korea has taken part in the exercise annually since 2022. Now, Japan's Prime Minister Sanae Takaichi is heading to New Delhi this week. Tokyo says that the visit will mark a new chapter in ties. Naya Punia files this report for CNA.
3: Indian Prime Minister Narendra Modi and Japan's leader Sanae Takaichi have met at least twice in the last year. The first time at the sidelines of the G20 summit in South Africa and more recently at the G7 summit in France. But this is Ms. Takaichi's first visit to New Delhi. Indian officials say the 3-day visit is an opportunity to, quote, review and strengthen bilateral cooperation. The two leaders will discuss, they say, common concerns surrounding regional and international issues, and top of the agenda is energy cooperation. New Delhi and Tokyo have both been impacted by the prolonged closure of the Strait of Hormuz, which has hit the import of liquefied natural gas, which is why reports are suggesting the leaders could announce a joint task force for cooperation in stockpiling liquefied natural gas. This is being pegged as a way to work together to prepare for future risks of supply disruptions. There's also talk of the two sides announcing a framework to promote vehicles that run on biogas. This will involve

0: Japan, Suzuki Motors, a key player in the Indian market. Now, India is one of the world's largest crude oil importers, and this could be a crucial way to help reduce its import bill, which has ballooned in the last few months.
1: India, therefore, I'm sure the way it is going is seeking to have some kind of a technical collaboration, through which India can learn about or be able to successfully transfer its energy basket into a more diversified form. If you look at any kind of such collaborations that we've talked about, usually a task force is set up. The idea of a task force is to see where the convergences are and what kind of convergences can be achieved. And I think this is the first step.
0: China and ways to counter its dominance will be another big focus for the Japanese Prime Minister. Ms. Takaichi's government has in the past called Beijing the greatest threat for Tokyo. India has recently reset its own ties with China following years of tensions over a deadly border clash in 2020. Now, while politically both Beijing and New Delhi have signaled that they are ready to move on, the border issue remains unresolved. And as America's interest in the Indo-Pacific diminishes, experts say Tokyo will be counting on New Delhi's cooperation on this front.
1: It will often not be so overtly stated, but it would figure in very many ways because it's a kind of a country that both of us are facing concerns and issues, not only with respect to strategic calculations, but also with respect to economic security.
0: Apart from security, there will also be a very big emphasis on economic ties. A 50-member strong business delegation is traveling with the Japanese Prime Minister, including Suzuki Motor President Toshihiro Suzuki, as well as other senior executives from the business industry there. And at the forum, Ms. Takaichi is expected to announce Japanese private sector investments worth 10 trillion yen in India over the next decade, according to reports. For CNA, I'm Neha Punia in New Delhi.
2: A self-exiled Chinese billionaire, well, he's been sentenced to 30 years in a U.S. prison for scamming more than $550 million from his online followers. Now, a U.S. judge says that Guo Wengui preyed on people who hoped for a democratic China, but dedicated himself to increasing his own wealth from 2018 to 2023. The court says that to this day, Guo takes no responsibility for his actions. He maintains that his conduct caused no loss and harmed nobody. Guo has been convicted of 9 of 12 criminal charges. He says he intends to appeal the conviction. His lawyer argues the funds were used for political purposes. Now, the business tycoon was once believed to be among China's wealthiest, amassing his fortune as a property developer. But he fled China a decade ago, alleging political persecution, and reinvented himself as a U.S.-based Communist Party critic. He developed ties with other dissidents and China hawks, including Steve Bannon, a former advisor to President Trump. Tomorrow marks the 105th founding anniversary of the Communist Party of China. And Chinese President Xi Jinping is set to speak at a gathering in Beijing to mark the milestone. He will also hand out the July 1st medal, the party's highest honor to model members. Well, state media reported that there were more than 101 million party members as of last year, an increase of 1% compared to the year before. Although the rate of membership growth has slowed over the years, 5 years after celebrating its centenary, analysts say the party is entering a different phase, with the anniversary expected to reinforce the party's message that it remains central to China's future. CNA's Rebecca Mateo with more.
3: 5 years ago at Beijing's Tiananmen Square, Chinese President Xi Jinping used the party's 100th anniversary celebrations to declare that China had achieved its first centenary goal, building a moderately prosperous society after eradicating absolute poverty. He also hailed the party's role in national rejuvenation and warned that no foreign force could bully the Chinese people. 5 years later, analysts say the party is governing in a more complex environment. Beyond celebrating past achievements, they say the focus is also on how the party intends to lead China through its next stage of development, a journey President Xi recently described during an inspection tour in Shandong as a new long march.
4: The party founded this state. But in today's high-quality development, with the Chinese modernization, so we need the self-reform, we need the party building to make sure the high-quality development of the Chinese modernization can still be led by the Communist Party of China.
3: Part of that next stage begins with China's new 15th five-year plan, placing innovation, high-quality growth and technological self-reliance at the center of the country's development strategy. All this amid a challenging external environment. But analysts say achieving those ambitions isn't just about policies, it's also about strengthening the party itself.
4: Party building means, first, you need disciplines, you need culture, and also you need the capacity building of the members of the Communist Party, and particularly for the high-ranking officials.
3: Observers say that emphasis on party building has gone hand in hand with President Xi's anti-corruption campaign. The military has remained a key focus.
5: So how to continuously improve the party's governance and how to answer to the demand from the public, especially in a new era of aging population, rising youth unemployment, and also suppressing personal income. That would be the number one headache for the ruling party. And also the fight against the corruption is also a difficult task.
3: The anniversary comes a year before the next party congress, where a new leadership lineup will be appointed for a five-year term.
2: While specific personnel announcements are unlikely on this occasion, analysts tell me that anniversary celebrations could offer early clues about the party's priorities and the type of individuals it wants to recognize.
3: President Xi is to award the July 1st medal to model members, the party's highest honor.
5: Many of these areas could be the areas where rising stars or dark horses could emerge. For the 20th Party Congress, we see a large number of people with military, industrial backgrounds and tech backgrounds entering the Politburo. So for the next Congress, I do think that there will still be a number of people with such backgrounds, with tech backgrounds, to enter the highest level mechanism, because this complies with the party's new policy directions.
3: And so, while the anniversary may be rooted in the party's history, attention will also be on the signals it sends about the party's future. Rebecca Mateo, CNA, Beijing.
6: 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Heartbreak in Tokyo as Japan crashes out of the World Cup after Brazil snatches a dramatic last-minute winner.
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8: We get to the heart of the matter and take stock of the issues you're invested in with on-the-ground reports and wall-to-wall coverage. 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

0: you're kind of putting your money at risk if you are planning holidays in that part of the world at the moment.
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3: The new reality of tourism in the shadow of the war on Iran. Wednesday on CNA.
4: Well, it's not a good thing to be a South Korean national footballer right now, because the team was greeted with boos and insults even when they arrived home following an early exit from the World Cup. Well, you can hear the jeers there. Hundreds of fans confronting the returning team at Incheon Airport to vent their frustration. Former head coach Hong Myung-bo, who stepped down after the team's group stage exit, had to be escorted through the terminal. South Korea finished third in Group A after back-to-back defeats to Mexico and South Africa and were not among the eight best third-placed teams that reached the knockout round. The Taeguk Warriors' dismal World Cup outing also drew criticism from the South Korean president. Lee Jae-myung apologized to fans, calling the outcome unacceptable, blaming the incompetence of people appointed to leadership positions. Well, it was a heartbreak as well for Japan, as the outside favorites touted to go far fall 1-2 to Brazil. Fans left in tears after Brazil scored a dramatic last-minute goal to seal the fate of the Samurai Blue, denying Japan its first World Cup knockout stage win. But supporters remain hopeful. Well, for the Japanese community in Brazil, the world's largest outside of Japan, the result was somewhat bittersweet.
5: Meu coração estava dividido. Eu, como brasileiro, torci bastante. O Brasil, lógico. Mas como o Japão saiu na frente, eu falei que vença o melhor. Mas vamos que vamos, Brasil!
4: Well, fans and players at the World Cup are certainly feeling the heat on and off the pitch. Well, as knockout stages progress, a spell of hotter weather is expected across parts of host countries, US and Canada, in the coming days. Well, the region is set to experience a weather phenomenon known as a heat dome that could push temperatures to dangerous highs between 40 and 46 degrees Celsius through the weekend. Well, several U.S. host cities, including Boston, Philadelphia and Kansas City, all of which have open-air stadiums, are likely to see above-average temperatures. FIFA has not said whether additional measures will be introduced to protect players and fans during the extreme heat. Of this year's World Cup already mandates a 3-minute hydration break in each half of every match. Meanwhile, stadiums in Atlanta, Dallas and Houston have retractable roofs and air conditioning that will offer some respite from the heat. Now, the heat wave in Europe and the high temperatures set to hit parts of the US and Canada in the coming days has been linked to a weather effect known as a heat dome. They are caused when a large, persistent, high-pressure system forms above a region, trapping heat and humidity. Now, the heavy, warm air sinks downwards, causing temperatures to rise. The high-pressure system also prevents cloud formation, leading to more intensely sunny days, less shade and lower rainfall. Now, heat domes also recycle heat as warmer air heats up, leading to steadily increasing temperatures. Now, while heat domes are a natural part of weather, human-caused climate change has increased their frequency and intensity. The burning of fossil fuels, deforestation are all reasons for the increased concentration of heat-trapping gases in Earth's atmosphere. A public health expert suggests that people stay well hydrated and also to try to find some shade or access to air conditioning. They also warn that heat domes make cooling off at night more challenging, as increased humidity will add to heat stress. And on that note, it's time to wrap up Tuesday's edition of East Asia Tonight. Don't forget your headlines anytime at cna.asia. Now, for our Singapore audience, do stay on for highlights from the FIFA World Cup matches. Thanks for watching. See you tomorrow.

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3: Across Asia, the demand for power is rising fast, and the transition to clean energy is already underway.
4: Peran panas bumi di Indonesia dalam rangka pelaksanaan transisi energi itu sangat penting.
5: Developing offshore wind is really a no-brainer option for Taiwan.
3: But on the ground, the transition is far from simple.
6: 你盖了风电之后，它当水流也不同，鱼当然不会再来啊。
7: Grid stability is a major challenge in India nowadays.
3: As countries push forward, communities are weighing the costs to livelihoods, to environments, and to the future. Power to the People, also available on demand at cna.asia.
2: More than 10,000 religious structures were built during Myanmar's Bagan Empire, but few are as revered as the Ananda Temple. The Bagan Empire lasted from the year 1044 to 1287, and the Ananda Temple was built in 1105 during the reign of King Chiansita. The cross-shaped Buddhist monument stands at a towering 51 meters. At its highest point lies the T, a gilded umbrella-shaped spire that reaches up towards enlightenment. The Ananda Temple is a treasure trove of Buddhist iconography. Tiles on the wall depict scenes from the Jataka stories, tales from Buddha's past lives. Stone lions, or chinte, are another common motif. They are guardians of the temple, with open mouths symbolizing the spreading of the Buddha's teachings.
8: Malaysia is drawing billions into the infrastructure behind AI.
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11: Jadi di mana yang akan menjadi prioriti keutamaan sama ada masyarakat ataupun pihak industri.
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0: Echoes of change reverberate across rural Asia. 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
0: is one of Taiwan's most popular tourist destinations. Over 6 million visitors thronged Jisun's old streets in 2023. Many of them are here to have a taste of its history. Through its famous banana treats.
4: 好吃吗？好吃，谢谢。你下次可以来我们香蕉园玩哦，我们还有一个香蕉园，就是亲子可以有一些活动来体验。对，可以来采香蕉哦，好不好？Just
0: 15 years ago, all these shops selling banana products didn't exist. A band of young rockers kick-started the trend. They hail from the district of Jishan, on the outskirts of Kaohsiung. When they're not rocking out, they're working on their organic banana farm. Ji Wei and He Huen are new generation farmers who only use organic and regenerative farming methods, prioritizing soil health, biodiversity, and environmental sustainability.
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0: 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For generations, they've provided a major source of income for the locals.
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1: During their colonial rule of Taiwan, the Japanese started to import bananas from the colony. Even after pulling out of the territory, they continued to do so. And the numbers reached a peak in the early 1960s, when 90% of bananas consumed in Japan were imported from southern Taiwan. The trade had made tycoons of many Kishan farmers.
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1: 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Local economy has been in the doldrums since. Those who could leave Kishan left.
0: We are 1983 的孩子，所以那个时候台湾其实就开始是城乡要移到都市的这个历程。好，那家长开始也觉得地方已经没有机会，就旗山人戏称，就是那时候大概旗山人走了三分之一，因为那时候有钱嘛，所以都还可以走。像我有一些同学哦，现在打开脸书又看到他们在世界各地，就是哦有阿根廷的啦、南非的啦，也是那个时候移民。
1: Today, Kishan's population has fallen to under 35,000. A quarter of them are over the age of 65. Ji Wei himself drifted north to the cities to study, but his heart remained, and the plan was to come back to remake Kishan. Like its agriculture industry, Taiwan's fisheries are also finding it hard to attract young talents. It's 4 a.m. in the morning, and Xiao Tong has just begun her work day. Since graduating from the university 2 years ago, this has been her daily routine. She's spent most of her life here in To Chang, a small town of 28,000 that sits along the Pacific Ocean and has a strong fishing tradition.
2: 哪一种？对，那只有一条，跟这个昂叶丁的那个粉蒂。
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1: 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At 11, she drives for an hour to the port.To wait for fishing boats to come back with the day's catch. This is where she gets her supply for the next day.
5: 其实也没有说一定要一定不要，就是你看了，你觉得明天可能需要用你就买，因为明天没什么，所以就可能加减买一些，明天卖，是吧？就是你也不能都不买，不然明天就卖不了。所以就是看了，好像长得还不错，价钱还 OK 就可以买。年纪比较长会觉得我们是屁孩。就是他们觉得我们好像都不懂，然后价钱也都是随便乱开。就是像我刚才去的话，他们觉得价钱都会开很高。 不然我就要去搞别人。

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2: Tochung's fishing industry is now under threat from severe labor shortages. Young people are unwilling to take over the trade from their parents, who are finding it hard to keep up with the demands of the job. It is rare to find a young woman like Xiao Tong in the business.
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2: ZT, Wen Ting and Wen Chen are Xiao Tong's teammates from Yu Zai Cheng, which means young fish. They created this brand to retail seafood online.
3: But if you want to eat it, I would recommend a lot of restaurants to buy it. But they are
6: just cut and cut. Yes. If we buy it, we cut it like然后切这样给他，因为中间这块最好吃，就切这样跟切这样。
4: 应该要拍这只吗？要不要让大家看？
3: 我觉得可以拍的，
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3: 反正你可以再等一下。
6: 不用拿手。
2: Knowing what Xiao Tong has managed to secure at the wholesale market, the rest of the team gets to work quickly to promote the catch through social media and e-commerce platforms.
4: 或者你可以再把一些贴到后面。
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2: Members of Yu Zai Cheng come from different parts of Taiwan. They had met in the university as business study students. In year two, they came together to work on a project.
0: 我记得好像是创业的课程，然后老师有提到说什么，要在生活中找问题，然后找出方法解决它。
2: The unpredictable supply of fish and fluctuating prices are two of the biggest challenges Yilan's fishermen and fishmongers face. Climate change has made the problems worse. Xiao Tong wanted to educate the public on these issues and the sustainable use of marine resources.
0: 因为其实虽然说渔获量不大，但是会变成说天气很奇怪，会有单类品种的渔获量暴增，就是光是钓船就可能一个礼拜就快就钓一吨的鱼，同一种鱼，然后钓一吨，然后变成说销量就是那价格就会下跌很严重。我那时候是烟仔虎爆炸多，然后妈妈因为有收钓船，所以妈妈可能每天就可能要收两三百公斤的烟仔虎，就是没有办法卖出去。啊，为了解决这个问题，才想说去。做网络市场，然后让他们知道说，第一时间知道说，哦，现在烟仔糊很便宜，就是你可以去买。哦，对，
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2: What began as a school project?Turned into a real business venture in 2022, when Yu Zai Cheng's proposal won seed funding in a contest for budding entrepreneurs. The out-of-towners stayed to make this happen with Xiao Tong, knowing that they won't be drawing a salary anytime soon.
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2: In central Taiwan, another villager inspires others to discover the rustic ingenuity of an architectural style native to his rural hometown.
9: 这个房子哦，可以回推到1934年前哦，大概80几年前、100年前，这个房子大概就不见了。
2: This traditional tribal home was completed by Chia Shun in 2013 after he returned to Nanfong community in the mountainous Nantou County, known for its beautiful landscapes. It's home to about 1,000 indigenous people from the Siddiq tribe.
9: So this stone, 完全没有用任何现代的水泥啊，就是去叠。那二压一，一压二，二压一的方式，所以连叠石这个都要有技术的，要有智慧的。这个家屋当初我们不是做观光旅游，所以一开始是做教育。为什么教育？是我想有一个地方，像我这样的年轻人，什么都不会，母语不会讲，故事听一听也不知道发生在哪里，然后也没有那种空间感，实际状态我也不知道长什么样子，我把它盖出来。他盖出来的目的是希望以后不要再有像我这样的年轻人。
2: For decades, not even the elders in the village knew how to build a traditional Siddiq home like this from start to finish. It took Chia Shun, whose background is in healthcare management, 4 years of looking through historical documents and interviewing the tribal elders to recover enough knowledge to recreate this stone house and others like it in the community.
9: 这个房屋的主人大概有180的左右的那个高度，所以这个门槛大概就会做到170。那这在防御上呢，它有一个功能，就是这个门挡起来的时候呢，敌人冲进来他必须要先低头，对不对？所以这边呢，以前打仗的时候会有一个陷阱放在这边，然后这个门推过去的时候会挡住谁？会挡住小朋友。那进来之后呢，这一堵墙呢会挡住妈妈，所以妈妈是睡这个位置。那直接看到门口敌人的是父亲，所以父亲会在这个位置，刀弓箭都会在这里。
2: The painstaking process of building the house earned Chia Shun the trust and respect of the villagers who had seen him more as an outsider. As a child,His parents had sent him to the cities, and he had lost the connection to his roots. A visit to New Zealand as a university student shook him up.
9: 就是2005年，我那一年很清楚，就是原民会办了一个我们大专生青年，就是全台湾很多原民的青年、原住民族的青年呢，有到纽西兰跟毛利人交流的这样的一个机会。那时候其实我坦白讲，我主语不会讲。然后那时候其实连自己是什么族都很摇摆，然后我自己是谁很不清楚。
2: The Siddiq are one of 16 indigenous tribes in Taiwan. Their total population today is about 10,000, and their language is critically endangered. Aborigines in Taiwan are actually distantly related to the Maori of New Zealand, as part of the broader Austronesian family.
9: 毛利人哇，战舞啊，讲家族的历史、家族的故事，然后我们随行的这些青年精英啊，原民的青年精英，也都可以对自己的部落侃侃而谈，我谈不出来，所以在那时候就想说，我有没有一个机会可以回到自己的部落、自己的家乡，好好了解自己，所以我的动机是这样回来的。
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16: 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Let's head to paradise, the Miyako Islands, where life is sweet and soft. With friends and family that you never want to leave.

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0: 来好多滚啊，啊嘞站嘞啊，啊嘞山河啊，得来照去。
1: Formed in 2008, the Youth Banana Band comprises Chi Wei, his younger brother Chi Chun, and two childhood friends, He Yun and Chuan He. Everyone except Chuan He had grown up in Qishan and were community volunteers since they were very young. Over the years, having seen more people leave town, they've made it their work to bring people back to Qishan. Their biggest project is to revitalize Qishan's once vibrant banana industry.
2: We at that time just made a plan to make banana industry. Then we started to experience, and find some banana farmers to interview, and to learn about banana history, and to make banana research. At that time, we started to make some banana foods. The cake was one of them. Later, we had to make a report on the results, so we thought, "Well, could we use a band style?" Because that is dynamic. If it is static, it's not fun. If everyone just, like many places, everyone just put it out and let everyone eat it, it's over. But it seems like there are some things to discuss. Because discussing music is very important. Because from listening, you can start to talk.

0: Youth, passion, catchy tunes and a good cause. The story of Chi Wei and Youth Banana was a hit with the media. They began to organise music festivals in Qishan to promote their cause, bringing in young visitors new to this part of Taiwan. While in town, these tourists would stop by the Qishan Old Street, looking for banana-flavoured cakes.
1: 那时候岐山老街也没有人卖香蕉，连卖鲜果的香蕉都很少，所以其实我们是从消费端着手，就是增加那个公共的互动，因为有钱赚了，客人会来问啊，哎，你怎么没有香蕉？那你是面包店，你为什么不做香蕉蛋糕？他们被问以后，哎，就是他们就改变，这个就是他还是要嗅到商业气息的，可是，但这个不是我们的本意，但这种的改变也会变成是。
2: Soon,
0: shops selling all kinds of banana food products mushroomed along Qishan's main commercial street.
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0: To entice sightseers to stay and get to know more about Qishan, Youth Banana has designed immersive tours of the district with a focus on its farms and heritage businesses. Chi Wei wants visitors to discover business opportunities in Qishan and even consider becoming residents.
1: Hi, hi. 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
1: 看好不要。
3: In Josh Shun's case, his parents were completely against his desire to return to the village, but he did it anyway. Josh Shun, whose tribal name is Awi Sapu, is now a key figure in the rejuvenation of the Nan Fong community. Over the years, his conviction to revitalize his hometown has won his mother over. And she now runs Sadiq cooking classes for visitors.
4: 现在我要采桑阿斯刺葱，然后它等一下搭配我们香烤青鱼，然后再来就是我们现在要拿帽。现在我要拿那个三当归，等一下会有土鸡三当归汤，这个都是以前我们老祖先留下来的香料。然后现在我们就要到我们的 Cooking School 的部落厨房，然后做我们 Sedek 的传统料理。
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3: Two decades on, Jia Shun is now the chairman of Nan Fong Communities Development Council, in charge of revitalizing the area's economy and improving the standard of living of the residents. Rural areas in Taiwan account for more than 95% of its land area, but only 30% of the population. The excessive concentration of population in big cities has created a large urban-rural divide. Since 2019, the government has made rural revitalization a top priority. But Jia Shun thinks there's no need for people to rush into moving to the countryside.
5: So I often encourage young people, I say, 1 year, 2 years, 你被打倒了没有关系啦，出去再回来，但至少你有这一两年在地方的根基跟基础。哦，当你有好的工具、好的方法，再回到地方都不迟。哦，但是你必须跟地方要有所连结。
6: You're kind of putting your money at risk if you are planning holidays in that part of the world at the moment.
2: We are flying through Hong Kong because we know that it is a safe way to travel to London.
7: Southeast Asia is still safe haven. The tourists will

0: find a way to come.
1: The new reality of tourism in the shadow of the war on Iran. Wednesday on CNA.
2: The ideas, aspirations and attitudes of Singaporeans are changing the nation that raised them.
3: Passionate Singaporeans living out their very ambitious dreams.
4: I'm looking to write a story of greatness of exploring people impacting communities.
5: I guess a part of me wanted to connect even deeper with the people.

0: There's no point playing it safe. Safe will always be forgotten.
1: If we as Singaporeans are able to have a satellite that we can truly say was conceived, designed, engineered, and built in Singapore,
2: wow, how wonderful would it be?
3: This is Singapore. We don't give up.
4: CMA wins at the WANIFRA Digital Media Awards Asia 2026.
5: Plot of land which the region of Johor currently owns.
6: What is causing all this anxiety?
7: What I'm hearing from kids a lot more these days is they are giving themselves the pressure.
4: Journalism you can trust. CMA.
8: For decades, the population in Taiwan's rural areas has been in decline. Exacerbating the problem is a rapidly aging population caused by one of the world's lowest birth rates. The lack of prospect for the young is emptying out villages. Some have begun to disappear. But efforts by Chia Shen to bring people back to Nanfong community are bearing fruits. He is seeing an uptick in the number of youth returning. Shi Chia, or Pawan Neong, is one of them. His family owns a large plot of land by the stream, and for a long time not much was done with it. Together, these men have transformed it into an eco-park for students and visitors. Camping here, visitors get to experience the Siddiq tribe's hunting culture.
9: 那其实现在穿的这套服装就是我们晒的客组的那个冬天的穿着。冬天它就会有一件披肩，好，披在外面。那为什么会披在从右边，然后披到左边呢？因为主要就是说我们的猎刀，好，我们的猎刀会藏在我们的披肩底下，所以你们要认真练习哦，好不好？好，来，好哦。 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
2: Ecotourism brings in 15,000 visitors to the village every year, giving Nanfong community millions of dollars of additional income. Another business that Chi Chia and other villagers have ventured into in recent years is camellia tree farming.
1: 我们也希望就是说我们还要再给下一代再多一点的时候，那我们就不能再从文化这块去着手了。所以我们才进而才开发，就是去做我们的农特产。
2: 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But in recent years, oil extracted from camellia seeds has been found to be even more nutritious than olive oil.It's gained popularity as a superfood and is dubbed olive oil from the east. Villagers are capitalizing on these new market opportunities.
3: 种子啊，我小时候有吃过，当它晒干的时候有没有？它的外壳剥掉的时候，它里面会一个种仁，有没有这个种仁？这个种仁去咬它的时候，前面会带点甜甜。很觉得很好吃，像坚果类，可是当到后面的时候，它是苦苦的。
2: Rui Yang or Pawan Nomin is another local who's returned to work with villagers to scale up camellia oil production. The 34-year-old with a postgraduate degree in agricultural studies had worked many jobs outside of Nanfong. He had no plans to return until he met Chia Shan.
3: 当时那时候我们在谈论说。你回来做，把你的专业知识带进来，把你的舞台找回来，然后再就是把你是真的想做的事情留在部落里面。那时候其实我听了感触蛮深的，因为通常没有人会这样跟你讲，通常人会跟你讲说：“哎，大家会来，我们大家聚一聚，我们来赚钱，哦，有赚就分，没有赚大家就散。”
2: Rui Yang now heads a team of small farmers specialized in growing camellia trees. Their operation has attracted at least 15 more young people to return. He's banking on more to do so.
3: This is our dry fruit. It's originally green. It's wrapped. We dry it, put the water on the fruit, and when it opens, it will open, so it's easier to pick. Because we're mainly trying to pick out the seeds inside it.要去做榨油。其实老人跟年轻人聚在一起才是一个重点，因为他们环环相扣嘛。今天只有一群老人家长辈在这里的时候，他没有办法把东西传给下一代，必须靠年轻人。他需要去接受这些老的东西跟你新的东西去结合。
2: Nanfong Community's Camellia Oil.Has even gained international recognition. Villagers are planning to expand their operations to meet global demand for the oil that is expected to grow annually at 9% in the next 5 years.

0: In another fishing village in the coastal county of Yilan, online seafood retailers Yu Zai Qing visit someone whom they credit much for their success. Professor Shou has been their advisor since university days. He's restored a century-old stone house to serve as an event space for Yu Zai Qing.
1: Because we're doing this,

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2: In the past year, Yu Tai Ching's success has enticed a few others to join Yilan's fish trade.
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7: Former offenders step into the demanding world of veteran hawkers, taking on its challenges for a chance to prove that their past does not determine their future.
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7: As the world's demand for clean energy continues to grow, is nuclear power the answer?Unpack the complexities of science, politics and innovation as we explore the role nuclear energy could play in building a cleaner, greener future.
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0: This is Singapore Tonight.
1: Good evening, I'm Angela Lim in tonight's top stories. Households will pay more for electricity and gas from July as rising fuel costs linked to the Middle East conflict drive tariffs higher. Singapore's Long Island project is taking shape with preparatory works along the East Coast to begin at the end of the year. And a surge in cyber attacks in Singapore. The latest report reveals that nearly 300,000 systems were infected last year, more than double the year before. And logging into SingPass could soon be safer and simpler. There's a new passkey option that replaces passwords to fight phishing scams. Plus, more young Singapore residents are staying single. A household survey also shows that double the number of households are bringing home a monthly income of at least $12,000.

0: Singapore households will pay more for electricity and gas from July to September this year. The tariff for electricity will go up by 17%, while gas tariffs will increase by 7.1%. The Energy Market Authority says this is to reflect the rise in fuel prices from the Middle East conflict. The quarterly household electricity tariffs will go up 4.64 cents to 31.91 cents per kilowatt hour. It's the highest since July 2022, according to data by SP Group. For families living in HDB four-room flats, this would see their average monthly electricity bill increase by about $17.14 before GST. Gas tariffs will rise by 1.56 cents to 23.48 cents per kilowatt hour. EMA says the Middle East situation remains uncertain, but if it improves, fuel prices could decrease and, in turn, lower tariffs later this year. Now, to offset utilities expenses and conservancy bills, more than 1 million Singaporean households living in HDB flats will also receive rebates in July. These will help lower- and middle-income HDB households cope with utilities expenses. Depending on flat type, households can expect to receive up to $190 worth of USave rebates. This is double the regular rebate. They also receive up to a month of service and conservancy charges rebates. The amounts will be credited directly into their utilities accounts. So, what goes in a tariff and how is it calculated? Nasha Rahim breaks it down for us.
1: Your utility bill comes every month, but what goes into the tariff that you pay for? Well, there's two components, fuel cost and non-fuel cost. Fuel cost is a bigger component. It refers to imported natural gas, which generates 95% of Singapore's electricity. The cost of natural gas is tied to oil prices that are set under commercial gas supply contracts. But today's gas price doesn't immediately show up in today's tariff. It's calculated based on the average natural gas price from the previous quarter. For example, the average natural gas price from April to June will set the tariff for July to September. So there's a built-in lag. And since the Middle East conflict started on 28th February, the higher gas prices are now translating to higher tariffs. And whether these will come down largely depends on how the conflict develops.
2: May not reach where we were pre-war, but it will definitely, you know, see a slope of recovery downwards. So if that really happens, you know, we would be in a much better place for Q4 and Q1 27. If we do see a sustained kind of closure of the status quo, we could expect elevated LNG prices to what they are today. And, you know, that would eventually pass into Q4 tariff and Q1 next year. So there may be some elevation in tariffs there as the full kind of conflict is passing through.
1: Other than fuel costs, there's also the non-fuel cost component, and it includes everything from transporting electricity through the grid, billing, meter reading, to operating power systems, and even labor and maintenance costs of power generation. So while the bill arrives every month, the story behind it comes much earlier. So now you know where the number comes from.
0: Preparatory works for the Long Island project off Singapore's east coast are set to begin at the end of the year. Authorities say the works will be carried out in two phases. The first will start west of Bedok Jetty and include sand infilling. The entire project, a major coastal protection effort, is expected to span a few decades. Natalie Ong with more.
3: The Long Island project was first mooted in 1991 and detailed technical studies are ongoing now. The project is designed to protect Singapore's east coast from rising sea levels, strengthen water resilience with a future reservoir, and create new land for future needs. Preparatory works for the project will be carried out in two phases. The first phase will cover an area of around 570 hectares, starting west of Bedok Jetty. The works will include removing seabed obstructions. Works to the east of the jetty will cover about 155 hectares. Authorities say the second phase will start after Singapore hosts the Southeast Asian Games in 2029. Together, the preparatory works will cover about 725 hectares, roughly twice the size of Marina Bay.
4: It is a complex project that requires many years of careful planning and implementation. This is why we are starting preparatory works in the waters off East Coast later this year. While these works are ongoing, you can continue to safely access the beaches, exercise paths, and tracks along East Coast Park.
3: He adds that measures will be put in place to minimise the impact on the environment and the community. Still, some sea sports users will be displaced by the reduction in sea space along East Coast, and agencies will work with them to identify alternative sites. Authorities say that the area being prepared is not the final land reclamation profile for Long Island, and that final plans will be refined before any reclamation works begin. Plans for Bedok Jetty, which sits between the two plots, have yet to be finalised.
0: Now, authorities say the preparatory works will involve removing seabed obstructions, creating temporary sand bunds and sand infilling. This is ahead of future land reclamation. But why are these needed and how do they work? Natalie Ong finds out from an expert.
3: So I understand preparatory works are going to begin end of this year. What is this exactly going to entail?
5: Preparatory work literally means getting all the preparation for the real future land reclamation work. Basically consider clear up all the unwanted material at the seabed. Those are, you know, ship racket, the old or whatever, you know, old pipe that left there unintentionally, big stone that rolled down from somewhere. Those will affect the future construction.
3: This work will take place around 130 metres from shore. Dr. Chu adds that the buffer was likely based on studies of wave action. That's to allow activities along the shore, such as swimming, to continue as per normal. Before works begin, floating barriers or silt screens, also known as silt curtains, will be deployed. Silt screens demarcate the work area and prevent sediment from floating closer to shore and affecting water quality.
5: Silt curtain is one of the very important installation to prevent sand from flowing beyond the area that you want it to flow, or rather you want to contain sand within the near to the construction location. So imagine the East Coast part will be here and the beach will be here, so the sand filling activity will be here and all this sediment will be contained here. Second part of preparatory work is filling in the sand material. Sand filling process basically consists of bringing in sand from some source location in a big vessel, right? Depending on specific construction method, they may transfer to a slightly smaller vessel when they come nearer to shore, or maybe park at further away and pump the sand through a series of pipes. But in any case, the discharging of sand will have to be done beyond 130 meters, meaning that dropping this sand deposit under the seabed. And then we want them to do it layer by layer, gently, slowly on the seabed and building up slowly.
3: He adds that as works will take time, the sand will not be immediately visible. The first phase will take at least 3 years, while the second phase could last for up to another 3 years. Authorities say water quality, suspended sediment levels, noise and dust will be monitored throughout the works.
0: And still ahead, a leader in conservation efforts in Singapore joins us to tell us how the Long Island Project could affect the country's precious biodiversity in ways we may not even realise. Also ahead, a new passkey option for SingPass being rolled out to keep cyber threats at bay. Tell you more after the break.
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14: 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Unpack the complexities of science, politics, and innovation as we explore the role nuclear energy could play in building a cleaner, greener future.
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23: Whatever you do, drop straight into the water.
17: 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Now, the rivers are hard to find.
5: The source of the Singapore River is actually further west.
17: Take a ride back to the life and stories of our lost rivers. Watch Lost Rivers on demand at cna.asia.

0: Welcome back. A new environmental study says preparatory works for Singapore's major coastal protection project called Long Island are expected to have an overall minor impact on the surrounding environment. But conservation groups say some longer-term ecological questions remain. They say researchers will need to monitor how the displacement of marine life affects the wider ecosystem over time. Caitlin Ng with this report.
1: Beneath Singapore's eastern waters lie ecosystems teeming with life. A new environmental study sheds light on how preparatory works for Long Island could affect them. It examined impacts such as sediment plumes, water quality, and underwater noise. The study found that while the works are expected to temporarily disturb nearby habitats, the overall impact on the surrounding environment is expected to be minor, with effects remaining localized. But that doesn't mean there'll be no impact. The report says some marine life living directly beneath the preparatory works footprint, known as macrobenthic communities, will be lost during the works. These include shellfish and crustaceans and form part of the base of the marine food web.
2: That is an immediate loss, a direct impact, right? So when you're excavating and then you are filling in sand over a huge plot of area, unfortunately, these macrobenthics would just be gone. What can affect? We don't really know what are the adverse effects from there.
1: Nearby corals and seagrass may also experience stress from sediment plumes during the preparatory works. But the study says these impacts are expected to be short-term and localized, with mitigation measures and monitoring planned throughout the works.
3: Now, it is worth noting that this particular environmental impact assessment has been done mainly for the preparatory works of the Long Island project, which includes removing seabed obstructions and adding material to the waters here along East Coast Park. Now, another is in the works and will be carried out over the next few years to assess the impact that the reclamation project as a whole will have on this area and its biodiversity, which nature groups say they hope to continue being a part of to continue protecting life along our shores.
1: Conservationists like Mr. Tan say what is currently not known isn't just what will be lost, but how the wider ecosystem responds afterwards.
2: What we don't really understand is where the macrobenthics have been displaced, how does that affect the entire greater community, and also the connectivity. How would the horseshoe crabs and sea turtles navigate these areas with now the front line being covered up and they have to go through certain channels? I think those really requires more monitoring and long-term research or perhaps even better models.
1: He adds that Nature Society Singapore understands the importance of the Long Island project and hopes to help enhance the area so nature can return.
0: And for more, Lester Tan joins us in studio. He's chairman of the Marine Conservation Group at Nature Society Singapore. Lester, good to have you here with us. So first of all, what marine ecosystems and species along the East Coast are most likely to be affected by these preparatory works?
2: I think the first one would be the fishes. Those are not really been commented or even be part of the EIA. So marine fishes, even like your shovel-nosed rays, bullmouth keter fish, all those are not really recorded in it. And we don't really know how the sediments would then affect them in the long run. On top of that, you have your sea turtles and your horseshoe crabs as well. We're not sure how the prep work would then change the trajectory of movement. And how this really impedes their nesting area. So this is the critical nesting site as well in mainland Singapore.
0: Yeah, the report also outlines a range of mitigation measures. In your view, which is the most critical that you've identified?
2: That's definitely the silt curtain. So without the silt curtain, it allows a lot of sediment plumes been spilled over, and that will smother a lot of your coral reefs, your seagrass, alongside with your nesting sites as well. So basically, almost everything gets smothered with it.
0: Yeah, can you tell us more about that, actually? It was also mentioned in the story earlier, the sediment plumes, and how that might affect coral grass or even seagrass. We saw earlier that they could get a bit stressed. Why is that such a concern?
2: So just imagine yourself walking through in a city of dust, right? Every day you're just breathing in dust. It really chokes and clogs you. So in that perspective, goes the same for the corals and for the seagrass as well. They require clearer waters, not exactly that clear, but not to the point where sediment plumes are just floating all around.
0: And that can affect the wider ecosystem
2: Yes.
0: as well. Now, Nature Society Singapore was consulted on the environmental study for these preparatory works. As the planning for the reclamation stage continues, what would you like to see when it comes to the environmental monitoring program? Anything specific?
2: I would definitely love if the nature groups can get into the action itself. So to help out with the monitoring plans, if the agencies are willing to even get nature groups as an external vendor or a third party to come in with their second opinions through the long monitoring process. So getting people on the ground, even people who have always been on the shorelines and that particular shorelines for most of their time, that would be great to get them out there to help with the monitoring as well. So just on top of just the consultancies that are out there.
0: Yeah, why is this long-term monitoring such a priority? Why do you think that is so important?
2: It really helps us understand the long-term impact. So a lot of these impacts are studied between long-term and short-term. And this monitoring then allows us to accurately look at what really affects on the long run and also accounts to if certain changes are happening, how can we then best react to it?
0: Mm. Yeah. Are there any gaps that you've noticed that might have been overlooked? Any areas of concern that you might want to bring up when it comes to this?
2: So for this particular preparatory work, I think we kind of really overlooked at how it will affect the different species out there, so like the sea turtles, the horseshoe crabs, and especially the fish. This is not part of study, and if possible, to then understand more a little bit more about them, how this prep work would then affect them in terms of sediment plumes, or even how blocking up certain parts of the channels, how does that really affect all their movements? And it's really critical because at the end of the day, we really want them to come back after we finish the Long Island Reclamation Project. And this is critical and crucial for us to fully comprehend what they're doing or what really affects them and how can we not do the same mistake to then have them recolonize our shores.
0: Now, authorities and also, you know, people who are doing the studies aside, all of us can also play a part. The East Coast Park is frequented by many, many people who go there for swimming, sailing, or even just enjoying the park. Would you say there are any signs that people can look out for in case they can spot early any warning signs that you might identify?
2: I think if you're out there always, it's pretty, if you're observant enough, it's pretty straightforward if you see certain changes in it, right? If you frequent the seagrass or the intertidal areas, you will see sediment plumes or sediment spillage over it. So you see smoldering of sand or fine sediments around it. If you're fishing, perhaps you will see a lower diversity of fishes, right? The fishes that you normally get are no longer around. That will raise certain questions as well. If you go to certain shorelines, you know, perhaps as a regular park user, you always seeing life in that area. And for some reasons, after some period of time, you notice it's dwindling down. You no longer see the same sort of life that you get. Then I think those are signs where you should, you know, take note of, raise it in social media if possible.
0: Yeah. And also inform the authorities.
2: Yes, inform the authorities as well.
0: Yeah, well, Lester, thank you so much for sharing your views thank with you. Us today. I've been chatting with Lester Tan from the Marine Conservation Group of the Nature Society Singapore. Now, two alternative sites related to online media platform, the Online Citizen, or TOC, will no longer be allowed to receive financial or material benefits. They are signed as

0: alternative sites were not subject to the same requirements as they have different URLs. Designated DOLs don't have to be shut down, but must declare their new status and alert viewers that they had posted multiple falsehoods. In other news, logging into SingPass could soon be safer and simpler. A new passkey option will let users verify their identity using methods such as fingerprint or facial recognition, instead of keying in passwords that can be stolen or phished. GovTech says the move is aimed at protecting users from emerging cyber threats while keeping the login process as convenient as current methods. Nicholas Ng with more.
1: It's the app many Singaporeans reach for without thinking. To check their CPF, file their taxes, submit an arrival card, or access thousands of government and private sector services. More than 4 million people use SingPass every month, making it one of the country's most important digital gateways. But as scams become more sophisticated, with criminals also using tools like AI, that gateway needs to be harder to break into.
2: We are constantly evolving our security to ensure that SingPass remains safe and secure. Passkeys make logging in safer and easier by removing the need for passwords and OTPs and effectively protect our users from phishing scams.
1: Think of passkeys as a lock that needs two keys, one from a service and the other stored on a user's device. The service presents its key if a user attempts to log in using a legitimate QR code, and the device will use passcode or biometric identification, like a face or fingerprint, to verify the user's identity. If you're using it to log into another device, they'll use Bluetooth to make sure that the user's close enough. It'll share its key, and with both steps done, the user gets in.
3: This is an important step towards securing SingPass, because it is well known that passwords and OTP are no longer as safe as they used to be. So every method that we can use, for example passkeys, to help users to be more secure is important.
1: iOS users will get access first, with this prompt appearing on the app when it's time.
4: So once you have passkeys set up, logging in is a similar process to what you're used to. You'll press login or SingPass, and here you press use passkey. At this stage, there are two options. Either it uses your biometrics, like your fingerprint or your face, or it uses a password that you set for your app. Complete the verification, and with that, you've logged into your SingPass. 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
1: It will be rolled out for Android and desktops in the future.
0: The Cybersecurity Agency has detected soaring infections of digital infrastructure. It mounted an operation to scour networks for compromised devices across several organizations after they were infiltrated by a global threat actor. Here's what else they've highlighted in their annual report. Cases of infected systems more than doubled to almost 300,000 last year. These included attacks on routers and smart home devices. It attributes the higher numbers to improved detection.
5: We have better detection capabilities that allow us to surface previously undetected infected infrastructure. But on the detectors end, it's becoming a very profitable business for them. So malware as a service is in very hot demand. We find that various tractors and tractor groups are building bigger botnets to be able to rent them out to conduct different types of attack.
0: Reported ransomware attacks inched up 4%. This is when a victim's data becomes locked and is held hostage. There were 165 cases in 2025, compared to the 159 in the previous year. It comes amid a global surge in attempted sales of compromised data on the dark web. Small and medium enterprises were most affected, with wholesale and retail trade accounting for almost a fifth of the cases. Manufacturing and construction firms were also badly hit. There were fewer reported cases of phishing attempts, 4,800, down from the over 6,000 in the previous year. Still, CSA warns that it's likely underreported. Now, looking forward, the watchdog is also particularly concerned

0: about advanced persistent threats. These are often state-backed attackers like UNC 3886, which attacked all four of Singapore's telcos. It's also watching AI developments closely.
1: For far too long, people have been saying that how the threat actors have the advantage because they only need to succeed once, whereas the defender has to be lucky all the time to be able to defend against cyber attacks. That's only partially true. Cyber defenders have the full knowledge of their systems, of their networks, so they know what to guard against, unlike the threat actor that has to figure it out.
0: And still to come, shock and disbelief from families forced to leave after a nursing home's license is revoked. We have their stories. Stay with us.
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6: You're watching Singapore Tonight. Singapore households will be paying more for electricity and gas from July. The higher tariffs linked to the Middle East conflict, which has been driving fuel costs higher. Now, the Energy Market Authority is encouraging consumers to compare between the regulated tariff and fixed price plans and choose the one that best suits their needs. Retailers are also rolling out new initiatives to help consumers stretch their dollar. Nasha Rahim with more.
7: Even as electricity tariffs rise, households and businesses aren't expected to change consumption patterns. Instead, retailers say consumers are looking for ways to keep their electricity bills predictable. More households are looking at fixed price plans between February to June this year. These plans typically lock in an electricity rate for a contract period, and that could be around 12 to 36 months. The Energy Market Authority says this increase

0: could be due to the fact that consumers are trying to insulate themselves from potentially higher tariffs, and also because there are new households during this time.
1: Currently, about 37% of households are on fixed-price electricity plans. The other 63% buy power under the regulated tariff.
2: Both plans are actually highly correlated to the oil prices. However, oil price they correlates to are at different duration. For example, SP tariff actually correlates to oil prices a quarter prior, right? Whereas for fixed price product, the product is actually pegged to oil price in the future, right? Depending on the duration of the product. In today's context, a fixed price plan actually helps customers to provide greater certainty, right, to protect themselves against the fluctuation in electricity tariff going forward.
1: For one, retailer is looking at ways to encourage consumers to make the switch by educating the public on saving plans.
3: We are also brainstorming to see how we can reach out to them, right? Who are these people, how we can reach out. And we are looking at possibly we are doing more roadshows in future, right? The other ways that we can look at is to tailor, again, probably a fixed discount of tariff plan that suits them. Yeah. So things like that we are working out. So we hope to launch our new plans that we can attract these group of consumers in future.
1: Analysts say retailers face a balancing act of managing higher fuel costs while keeping electricity plans attractive to consumers.
4: Energy costs today makes up about 76% of the regulated tariff, meaning that fuel costs is the most important factor to manage while they're staying competitive. I think what they can try to do is really to hedge their costs in the electricity market to ensure that they lock in their margins. But beyond that, it's also on the revenue side. Retailers are trying to get creative with their price plans, offering off-peak discounts, shorter contract durations. This manages their price risk and exposure while giving consumers a good sense of value.
1: EMA says it will continue monitoring the situation and work with the industry to ensure supply security. It also urges consumers to conserve energy by switching off lights and appliances when they're not in use.
5: Singapore and Indonesia will conduct research and joint training on nuclear policy under a new deal. It'll see both countries collaborate on areas such as radiation regulation and nuclear emergency preparedness. This builds on long-standing cooperation between agencies as well as through ASEAN platforms. The National Environment Agency signed the deal with its Indonesian counterpart in Jakarta today. NEA CEO Dr. Benjamin Koh says the move reflects Singapore's commitment to working with ASEAN partners as the country mulls the future deployment of nuclear energy. Travellers are now taking less time to clear the Woodlands checkpoint as they head into Johor Bahru during weekday evenings. The peak period now ends about 2 hours earlier at around 9 p.m. Since mid-April, part of the departure cargo zone has been repurposed into one for chartered buses and vans. These ferry workers from Singapore to Malaysia. The Immigration and Checkpoints Authority says this cuts their average clearance time from about 30 minutes to 10. At 6 p.m., some commuters were observed to have cleared checks in as little as 2 minutes. This new clearance arrangement has also freed up 3 out of 7 bus bays, allowing for about 120 more bus trips each day. 4 men have been arrested for allegedly being involved in a transnational syndicate that supplies Etomidate vape pods, or K-pods. The Health Sciences Authority seized over $83,000 worth of K-pods during enforcement operations on 23rd June. This is the first time a transnational vape pod supply syndicate is being investigated under the Tobacco and Vaporizers Control Act. 2 of the arrested men were brought back to a Sengkang multi-storey car park where they were suspected to have distributed the K-pods. 32-year-old Kong Si Chong was arrested in Teck Whye with 1,000 Etomidate vape pods seized. Willie Po, also aged 32, was arrested in a Tampines residential unit where over 100 K-pods were confiscated. The arrests followed investigations after 2 Malaysians were caught at Woodlands checkpoint in May with more than $800,000 worth of K-pods. Under the law, Etomidate suppliers can face up to 10 years of imprisonment, while importers face up to 20 years jail. Family members

0: Members of residents at LC Nursing Homes say they were caught off guard when they found out that the facility's license would be revoked. They say they did not notice any warning signs. The revocation of the home's nursing services license takes effect from November, after serious and systemic lapses in care and safety were found. Chloe Teo reports.
1: Families told CNA that they are now helping loved ones come to terms with having to leave LC Nursing Home in Siglap. Clients are now awaiting new placements as the Agency for Integrated Care makes transfer arrangements. There are 78 residents in the home.
2: I tell him that I'm going to move out. He say, hey, why move out? Today I see the news, know what happened lately. I think he will shift to another nursing home.
3: So are they
2: waiting
3: preparing?
2: Waiting for the AIC person to come us.
3: And what was the situation like upstairs? Is anything improved, anything different?
2: Now more cleaner.
1: One woman who wishes to remain anonymous said she only learned today that her brother would have to be relocated. She described the staff caring for him as young and friendly, adding that there were typically about 5 to 6 staff members assigned to his floor.
3: Did you notice anything? Was it very messy, very dirty? It's been a quiet morning here at LC Nursing Home, but neighbours say that's not out of the ordinary. When I spoke to residents in the area, they told me they've rarely seen any seniors around the facility, with some even unaware that the building is in fact a nursing home.
1: One person living in the area says she had noticed even soiled diapers strewn on the grounds before the interim team moved in.
4: They're actually cleaned up pretty well now. Mm-hmm. Previously, it was a bit more messy. We just walk in and out. Mm-hmm.
3: Yeah.
4: Yeah, but we just noticed the level of hygiene, not there. Trash all over the place.
1: The Health Ministry said on Monday that lapses were found during audits late last year. Another check-in in April this year found that the home had failed to fully implement the fixes.
0: Tree owners are being urged not to over-prune, even if they're trying to deter pests. The National Parks Board says doing so may weaken trees and increase the risk of them falling. To ensure trees get better care, Singapore has set out its first national standard on tree management. The aim is for these trees to better withstand severe weather and reduce the risks of tree-related incidents. Charlotte Lim with more.
5: Pruning does more than keep trees looking neat. It also helps remove diseased branches and keep trees strong enough to withstand severe weather. But from landscape firms to tree owners, expertise on how to care for trees, including pruning techniques, varies. The guidelines aim to tackle this issue.
6: With climate change, we are expecting heavier rainfall. We are also expecting much more intense wind speed. And therefore, as we continue to green the cities, we need to be mindful that how we take care of these trees are in the right directions to make sure that we are producing trees which are not just healthy but stronger in structures and ultimately will lead to better safety for the public.
5: The guidelines include methods on pruning trees in ways that minimise damage and removing branches that could weaken the tree over time. They apply to trees growing along roads, in parks and in both public and private properties. In a country with about 7 million trees, an industry association says one misconception is that more pruning means healthier trees.
7: They need food, same like human beings and things like that. So they need food to actually sustain their growth. So for example, if you suddenly take off all their photosynthetic part of it, a lot of energy has to be transferred up to actually regenerate the new growth. Instead of evenly distributing out through the trees, it's all more focused up on the tree itself. So the roots might be affected as well.
5: About 60 industry stakeholders were consulted in developing the standard. From the second half of the year, all new government contracts involving arboriculture works must comply with the standard. Firms that fail to comply may be subject to action, which may affect their chances in future tender bids. Training programs will also be rolled out to help the industry put it into practice. The authorities are now looking at raising standards for other areas of greenery management, including tree inspections.
0: And still to come, rising incomes and higher education. So why are more young Singapore residents staying single? We find out after the break.
8: You're kind of putting your money at risk if you are planning holidays in that part of the world at the moment.
9: We are flying through Hong Kong because we know that it is a safe way to travel to London.
10: Southeast Asia is still safe haven. The tourists will find a way to come.
11: The new reality of tourism in the shadow of the war on Iran. Wednesday on CNA.

0: Their Coming Home is a deeply human story of men who set out to search for opportunity far away from home, only then to be held hostage.
1: It took us more than a year just to gain access into all those restricted nuclear power plant sites. And we filmed across 10 different countries within 4 months. We wanted to tell such an important global topic like nuclear energy in a more accessible and relatable manner. We wanted to show everyone how this technology could eventually impact everyday lives, especially amidst the urgent need for a cleaner and more sustainable future. That's essentially what inspires us to tell stories that matter.
0: This story is a great example of what we do at CNA Correspondent, shining a light on underreported stories beyond the headlines and breaking news by putting a deeply human perspective on it. What makes this award so meaningful is that it recognizes our commitment to impactful on-the-ground storytelling when everyone else has already moved on to the next story. This award recognizes the power of storytelling that is global in scope and human at heart.
2: These are stories that are recognized on a global stage. Thank you for being part of this proud moment.
3: In Singapore and across the region, every story starts on the ground.
4: So we're expecting a high-stakes world that's seeing the global economic world.
3: From policy to business, we help you understand the changes and their impact.
5: Malaysia is drawing billions into the infrastructure behind AI.
6: We are building AI factories.
5: With plans to be a regional AI superpower.
7: We're building AI that understands Malaysia.
5: But with protests from locals.
8: Jadi di mana yang akan menjadi prioriti keutamaan sama ada masyarakat ataupun pihak industri.
5: And huge demands on resources.
9: The data center consumes 2 times the electricity of a city of 300,000 people.
5: What stands in the way of Malaysia's AI dreams? Insight Thursday on CNA.
10: More young Singapore residents are staying single, according to the latest General Household Survey. Experts say one reason is that many young adults are caught up in the transition from education to career building, leaving little time to form relationships. Nearly 3 in 4 female residents aged 25 to 29 were single in 2025. Now, for men in the same age group, the number of singles rose to 85.9% in 2025.
11: The real crunch lies in that early stage, right, when you're in your 20s and 30s. So you have to, you know, commit to education, then you have to commit to building your career so that you can experience a payback, right, a returns to your investment in education. And I think those are the critical years where we would like to see young adults in that age group, in their 20s especially, having more leisure and enjoying that leisure to expand their social networks.
10: The survey also shows resident households earning more. Households bringing in at least $12,000 a month rose to 51.6% in 2025. Meanwhile, the proportion earning $30,000 or more nearly doubled to 13.4%. Home ownership remained strong in 2025. More than 9 in 10 resident households were owner-occupied. And more Singapore residents are also becoming highly educated. The proportion aged 25 and above with post-secondary or higher qualifications jumped to 64.8% in 2025. And for more senior

0: Research Fellow at the IPS Social Lab, Dr. Teo Keki, joins me now with more. She's also lead researcher for the IPS Youth Steps Study. Dr. Teo, great to have you with us. Now, the picture being painted here of young Singapore residents that are better educated, they're more career-focused, and also financially more independent, plus they're also marrying later or not at all. Is this an accurate picture in your view? And does it capture something about how adulthood is changing in Singapore?
1: Well, I think basically people are getting more educated. So with that in mind, they do need more years before they can finish their education. So in that sense, they definitely would be thinking about other milestones later in their life stage. And I think in Singapore, we do see a sign where people would say that, you know, I'm not prepared to take the next step into forming a family yet because I've not done such and such. So that is some of the perceptions that young Singaporeans are going through when they think about whether they want to start a family yet. And that may be why we see later marriages as well.
0: Yeah, Prime Minister Lawrence Wong also previously laid out his vision for Singapore to embrace a wider definition of success beyond the traditional five C's. Does this survey show a change in their views of success, or do you think it's still pretty much status quo?
1: Well, this survey actually looks a bit more at how they're doing in terms of their income, home ownership, and perhaps marriage and other aspects like religion. So in that sense, it's a little hard to make any definitive conclusions about whether it has widened the definition of success, though we are indeed seeing people getting more educated. So I think in that sense, the idea of having more education and more credentials is still quite strong in Singapore.
0: What does this mean then for how Singapore society approaches success? Do you think we're at risk of building a society where people are materially more secure, but then also relationally more challenged?
1: So I think it shouldn't be on two opposite ends of the spectrum. I think we can have both things at the same time. It's just really whether people are trying to achieve all these things all at once. So I think as Professor Strawn has mentioned earlier, people may be looking at things in a step-by-step process where they achieve the education or the career first before going to other steps. So it could be that they are delaying certain stages. But given the fact that, you know, majority are still married and have children, I think Singaporeans still do want to move on to that stage eventually as well.
0: So what are the longer term trade-offs here if these patterns continue, especially when it comes to loneliness, social support, even caregiving and aging as it goes along?
1: So I think we have all heard this, the most recent conversation on the low TFR. I think that is one implication. Well, in terms of aging and caregiving, definitely that would be something that society has to grapple with the changing social dynamics and perhaps living arrangements where we see maybe more single person families, or perhaps just a couple without children. So those things may require us to start rethinking caregiving facilities within the household or within the perhaps apartment blocks that we can see that the government has also been thinking about already.
0: Dr. Teo, thank you so much for your insights. That was Dr. Teo Keki, who is a senior research fellow at the IPS Social Lab. In other news, some $1.1 million has been awarded to 414 student athletes under this year's Singapore Olympic Foundation Peter Lim Scholarship. The scholarship, established in 2010, supports promising young athletes from financially challenged backgrounds. The beneficiaries are from 119 schools across 41 sports, which includes new ones like esports, cricket, and water ski. The scholarship has disbursed more than 5,680 awards worth $13.7 million since its inception.
2: This scholarship is more than just financial support. It is our vote of confidence in your potential, not just as athletes, but as role models and as future leaders. With this support comes the responsibility to strive for excellence, to uphold integrity,

0: and to inspire all those around you.
1: National sprinter Shanti Pereira is a former recipient in 2014 and 2015. Singapore's Speed Queen is focusing on the upcoming Commonwealth Games in Glasgow, taking place from 23rd July to 2nd August.
2: What we did have to prepare for was, I think, how back-to-back the races are, because I'll be doing the 1, the 2 and the relay. And also, we would have to acclimatise to the weather a little bit because it might be a little bit colder than what I'm used to.
1: Students who prefer vocational studies will have more opportunities to enter the nursing sector. A programme by Tan Tock Seng Hospital and specialised school Northlight will train them on skills to assist nurses in bedside care. This could ease their transition into a full-fledged career in the sector upon graduation.
3: With under the close supervision, they help our patients with assisted feeding, showering, bed sponging, and sometimes even engage them with the meaningful activities. That is a help to free out a lot of a nurse's time, so they will be able to look into other clinical procedures like medication serving, procedures like dressing, or even care planning and discharge planning.
1: The program took in its pilot batch in 2024 as part of the IDE Skills Certificate in Community Care. It aims to impart employable, real-world skills for Northlight School students who often face challenges with mainstream curriculum. They are attached for 6 to 8 weeks at the hospital and learn skills like helping to feed or change patients or take part in ward activities like art therapy. Already, the school is seeing interest from graduates of the program in joining the nursing sector full-time.
4: The internship has inspired them to continue in this sector. They haven't completed their studies yet, but we are confident that they will not become what Education Ministry called leakage, train in the skills and then go into another sector. They will become committed professionals in this sector. We are confident of that.
1: And finally, there are 6 designs in this year's National Day Packs. They are the creations of 36 artists with disabilities. The collaboration with SG Enable aims to bring a more inclusive Singapore and increase awareness and action for disability inclusion. These bags were designed by artists aged 6 to 65. A more complex design needed up to 8 artists to work together. It's also the first time children from early intervention centres are taking part in the process. Other artists also come from special education schools and social service agencies.
5: It means a lot to me that I'm artwork is part of National Day. I feel happy knowing that many Singaporeans might see and carry something that I decide it makes me feel like my artworks can shine, give hope and inspire others.
1: The committee for the NDP pack says around 240,000 of such packs will be given out. At an engagement event, President Tharman Shanmugaratnam thanked the artists for the designs. He says the artists show how differently abled individuals help to connect them as Singaporeans. SG Enable also saying that this opportunity has allowed persons with disabilities to express their ideas and to contribute.
6: We're also saying to them that you matter, your voices count, and you're part of the Singapore story. So to us, this NDP PAC collaboration with MINDEF is really, a reflection of the virtuous cycle that we really wanted to create, where artists diffuse sin, where, society appreciates the contributions of persons with disabilities.
1: And that's Singapore Tonight. Don't forget, headlines anytime at cna.asia. And if you're watching us in Singapore, stay on for the highlights from the FIFA World Cup. Good night.

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2: Plot of land which the region of Johor currently owns.
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5: The first thing in the morning as Asia wakes up to a new day. 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
6: Putting things in perspective with eye-opening reports and expert analysis as a new era of global politics breeds power struggles and shifting alliances.
5: We get to the heart of the matter and take stock of the issues you're invested in with on-the-ground reports and wall-to-wall coverage. 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

0: Welcome to Singapore Hour. Across the city, there's always something new to discover and something old to rediscover. Today, we begin with forgotten flavors, rare heritage dishes that are being kept alive by just a handful of makers and why they're worth holding on to.
1: Oh, so yeah, maybe I was being a drama queen.
2: Oh no, this is really endangered food.
1: Yeah, so you gotta savor it while you still can. I'm Valerie.
2: I'm Verna.
1: And today we're gonna go back in time.
2: Back in time? Like time travel?
1: Not quite. We're gonna hunt for dinosaurs and then we're gonna hunt for the oldest, rarest dishes in Singapore, the kind that have survived generations.
2: So it's like food going extinct?
1: It might. So we better go while we still have time.
2: Sounds like an adventure. Let's go!
1: Science Centre Singapore is known for hosting special exhibitions for the curious. And this year's might be their boldest yet. Dinosaurs Extinctions Us merges two world-class showcases into a single experience. For the first time, visitors can see two colossal giants, the 40-metre Patagotitan Maiurum and Scotty the T-Rex, in one space. Beside these giants, it's clear that while the T-Rex left its mark in stone, our own living fossils back in the city are beginning to fade, which is why we're off to find these heritage flavours before they disappear. First up, we've come to the east side of Singapore, in Kaki Bukit. Some journeys are worth making, especially for a bowl like this.
2: So what's the story here?
1: We're at Lemak, one of the only few places in Singapore that sells Laksa Siglap. Have you heard of it?
2: Laksa what?
1: This is Laksa Siglap, and Lemak is one of the few remaining guardians of this rare Malay dish. What started as a home-based business has blossomed into a beloved store at Kaki Bukit. Driven by community support, the owners now keep heritage alive, serving traditional Malay flavours that are increasingly hard to find.
2: Ooh, this looks interesting. But actually, this is not what I expected.
1: Yeah, I know that this looks different from the typical laksa that you're thinking of. It's not your Peranakan or your Katong laksa. So, if you take a look, the texture of the noodles are different. It's a more of an udon shape.
3: These aren't your typical noodles. Handmade daily, these laksa chuck coils are a unique blend of rice and sago flour. Think of them like a thick, bouncy Japanese udon. Incredibly chewy and the perfect vessel for that rich gravy.
1: Yes. And the soup is also of a different texture, thicker.
2: I realised that the soup looks more starchy than the conventional one.
1: Yeah, definitely it's different from the typical laksa because I can definitely taste like a stronger curry taste and a more seafood scent.
3: What makes the gravy different is the addition of flaked fish, which gives it its signature texture, along with tamarind for a tangy kick.
1: There are only two remaining stores in Singapore that sell laksa siglap. There's this, and the other one in Geylang Serai.
2: Oh no, this is really endangered food!
1: Yeah, so you gotta savour it while you still can.
2: Wow, I've never had laksa like this before.
1: Well, most people haven't.
2: Right, what's next?
1: So we're going to go to Havelock Road for a dish that is just as rare and takes 5 days to make.
2: 5 days? That's insane.
3: We're now at Po Restaurant on Havelock Road, tucked inside the stunning warehouse hotel. The vibe here is seriously upmarket, with a sleek, industrial chic interior that turns a meal into a high-end experience. Named after Po Po, the Chinese word for grandmother, Po is a heartfelt tribute to the family flavours we grew up with. It gives old-school recipes a polished, modern twist, transforming soulful comfort food through labour-intensive classics like Babi Tohei.
4: Welcome to Po Restaurant.
5: Hi.
4: What we have in front of you is actually one of our signature dish, the Babi Tohei.
1: So what makes the Babi Tohei so special?
4: This dish reflects how people used to prepare in the olden days.
3: We're told there's two major steps in the preparation of Babi Tohei. First is a 5-day fermentation of the red yeast paste, followed by a long, slow braise of the pork belly. Po's version honours this traditional technique while balancing it for the modern local palate.
1: An inordinate amount of effort goes into preparing just one dish for one meal. So I'm guessing they would save this for special occasions, and that's why it's rare.
2: I can really see the effort and taste it.
1: Yeah.
2: It must have been in the pot for very long because it's so tender.
1: Oh, yes.
2: Yeah. It melts in my mouth. Yeah.
1: Yeah, it does. So I ate the prawn, and I think that it's very soft, very well made. And I think the sauce is the star here as well because it's sweet and sour. There's a bit of spice to it. It's very savory, very satisfying. And when you eat it, there's also this like perfect blend of oil and gravy. So it's quite buttery when you swallow it as well.
2: I think Peranakan food will always have a place in my heart.
1: Do you think you can squeeze in one more dish before we head to Jurong for the exhibition?
2: It's possible, but what's the story here?
1: So we'll go to the east for a dish that brings back old school Singapore. Think hawkers on tricycles and recipes being passed down from generation to generation.
3: Our next stop is Quentin's Eurasian Restaurant and Bar at the Eurasian Heritage Gallery in Katong. This cozy, family-run spot has served authentic comfort food for over 20 years. More than just a restaurant, it preserves Kristang history, the heritage of Portuguese and Malay descendants through recipes passed down from Quentin's grandparents. Finding authentic Eurasian food in Singapore is a rarity, especially home-style dishes like sotong hitam. But today, we're here to taste another highly regarded dish, curry feng.
1: What is the story behind this dish?
5: Feng actually is a very traditional dish that dates back to about 500 years ago. So at that time when the Portuguese used to travel, right, they used to carry livestock.
3: According to Quentin, when the officers took the prime cuts, the crew was left with the scraps. To stop anyone from complaining about the offal, the deckhands diced everything into tiny, identical cubes. This hit the undesirable bits and gave birth to the finely chopped tradition that makes Eurasian feng so unique today.
2: So what else is in this curry other than offals?
5: In the restaurants, we only use pork liver, pork heart, pork shoulder, and pork belly. You will see that there is a texture that is needed for this feng. Bon appetit, enjoy yourself.
2: Thank you. Why do you look like that?
1: Okay, confession. I don't think I've ever had innards before. So no intestine, no heart, no kidney, no nothing.
2: Really?
1: So I'm a little bit nervous to try it.
2: Are you ready?
1: Oh, you take such a big portion.
2: You can do this.
1: Guys, I actually am nervous. Just do it. Oh, okay. So yeah, maybe I was being a drama queen. So maybe it wasn't all that scary that I thought. I don't know what I was thinking. It just has a more meaty taste with a mild curry flavor.
2: It's nice with the bread. With the bread, it's good, right?
1: The meaty taste is something I'm not used to, but I'm sure that for people that grew up with this in their culture, it'll be something that they enjoy. It's just a nice, savoury meal for them.
2: Innards are like an acquired taste.
1: Right.
2: Yeah. So maybe my parents will like this.
1: You can really taste the history in every bite.
2: Yes, and Quentin really kept his ancestors' recipe alive.
3: After all that food, we hit the main event at Science Centre Singapore. Walking through the gallery is surreal, especially standing before Scotty, the world's largest T-Rex, and the true showstopper, Pedagotitan maiorum. At 40 metres long, this titan is one of the largest land animals to ever exist. Looking up at these bones, you really feel their size. It's a reality check on how even the biggest things that walk the earth can just disappear. But we're not quite done with our food hunt as yet. We're at Bras Basah Complex, where four cousins are preserving their grandmother's legacy. Yi Bua is a traditional handmade Hainanese kuih, or pastry. A labour of love, central to family celebrations for generations. After their grandmother passed in 2019, they mastered the craft and opened this shop to ensure this heritage thrives for the next generation.
2: So why is this kuih so rare?
1: Oh, I heard that there is a secrecy surrounding the recipes of these Yi Bua kuihs amongst the Hainanese community.
2: What do you mean?
3: Representing a small minority of the community, Hainanese families often guard their secrets closely, making the labour-intensive Yi Bua a rarity. With the filling alone taking 3 hours to prepare, this elusive kuih is as much a test of patience as it is a vanishing craft.
2: If there's this cultural secrecy around this Yibo, then why was this store set up?
1: The store was opened by descendants of this lady, Madam Yeo, who used to sell this Yibo in the 70s in Toa Payoh. So they're honoring her legacy with this store.
2: Bell, why is there a red dot on this kuih?
1: When there's a red dot on it, it means that it's a special celebration, like weddings or, you know, children's first month anniversaries. And when there isn't a red dot, so it's plain, that would be something like a funeral. And also, E refers to memories as well. It has a bit of an oily, smooth texture on the outside. And when I press it, it's like a bit squishy and pillowy. The flavors mix together really well. Coconut is sweet, fragrant, there's some gula melaka inside. And the ginger is a mild spice inside. Just very subtle, but you can definitely feel it. The skin itself is also a little bit sweet, which is my favorite part.
2: It also reminds me of tang yuan, the glutinous rice
1: right.
2: ball.
1: The outside is like tang yuan, correct. So, how did you enjoy our day?
2: I had a historically good time.
1: Me too. I'm so glad we got to try those rare dishes.
2: And you know, every dish had a story to tell, and it's nice to know that there are people working hard to keep them alive.
1: Bye!
6: AI at work. Career boost or threat?
7: It takes down the walls, like the barrier to entry became a lot lower.
8: 这边就感觉随时可能会被替代掉，因为大家这个一学就会嘛，所以压力还是有点大。
9: Plus, the skills that matter most in an AI world.
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13: Jadi di mana yang akan menjadi prioriti keutamaan sama ada masyarakat ataupun pihak industri.
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0: On the next Asia First, Japanese Prime Minister Sanae Takaichi makes her first official visit to India for talks with her counterpart Narendra Modi. Both countries have strained ties with China. Reports say they will seek to strengthen supply chain cooperation and deepen their Indo-Pacific partnership.
1: In a city that moves fast, slowing down is a luxury worth making time for. From basking under red lights to getting zapped by a freeze gun, we'll show you how to rest, reset, and recharge in this city, inside and out.
2: I feel perfectly al dente.
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3: 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A sauna session at 85 degrees Celsius before dropping straight into a 10 degrees Celsius cold plunge.
5: 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Your body starts to produce what we call heat shock proteins, and that helps with repair of damaged cells. Because you're sweating, so allowing your body to detoxify. Then you switch across to the cold plunge, and that helps with reducing inflammation by using both the heat and the cold to bring on recovery, build better circulation, and build resilience over time.
3: More so, I love that it isn't gated behind a package. Your wellness plan on your terms. Next, I head central. This is Capybara Baths, bringing social bathing rituals to this city. At the heart of the experience are the magnesium mineral baths.

0: They're heated to a perfect 38 to 40 degrees, acting as a warm, restorative hug.
1: Capybaras are known famously for bathing as a community, and they're often seen with different species bathing together in mineral pools. We wanted to promote this philosophy in the bathhouse, everybody coming together as a community. There are various benefits when soaking in a heated bath. It aids reduction in stress, calming the nervous system. This can also help with your sleep quality and aid with your recovery.
2: I used to think that I could only get something like this in Japan.
3: I feel perfectly al dente.
0: Beyond the hot baths, Capybara's bathing circuit also sees guests move through cold plunges, steam rooms, and Singapore's very first Nordic-inspired hot lounge, where you can contrast the heat with shaved ice and a body salt scrub.
1: It's very important for us to design a space where function meets design. There was a lot of handcrafted materials, and my personal favorite is the ceramic capybaras that you can find hiding in the space.
0: I don't have a bath at home, so a soak usually feels like a rare luxury. But capybara is challenging us to rethink the ritual of a hot bath.
1: For us, a communal bathing experience draws community to come and experience something different together. When you're going through the process of choosing a social activity for that week, this offers something different other than your traditional social settings.
0: I love how this space is turning that once-in-a-while treat into an everyday routine for everyone. Next, I head to one of Singapore's most iconic hotels, the Raffles. This is Singapore's first concierge longevity service, a bespoke end-to-end health and wellness ecosystem.
4: Care is really fragmented right now. Your care providers, like your nutritionist, your personal trainer, and your doctor, rarely talk to each other to give you a unified plan. What we aim to do is to be your co-pilot through that journey. So when someone first comes in, our aim is to find their goals. Do they have a dream of climbing Kilimanjaro, play football with their grandchildren in 30 years? Once we know the whys, then we start baselining them with a whole bunch of physiological and functional assessments. We have a circle of experts and a research team to work out what's the ideal protocol for you. And we make sure that you're supervised and supported through that experience.
0: To map my physiological baseline, the team at Elix puts every member through a series of tests that reveal exactly what your body is functionally capable of. The most crucial test of them all, VO2 max.
4: The VO2 max, this is a number which represents how well your body's able to use oxygen. And we found in longevity science that it's a really great marker of your health span. People put in as much effort as they can. The closer they get to their actual maximal heart rate, the more accurate the score will be.
5: It's nice deep breaths, you're doing fine.
4: We would suggest about 38 as a score to aim for. For you, with athletic goals, I'd say we should be pushing as high as into your 50s.
2: So what's my score looking like?
5: Your score is comfortably looking at 40.1.
4: So finding out where you are on the spectrum gives us a really good idea about at what heart rate we should spend more or less of your training, how hard we can push you, and what your recovery needs to look like in between your sessions, doing high or low intensity.
0: There's a power in having an actual number. My health is more than just a feeling. And with that decoded, next, recovery that's designed for me.
4: We have a sauna, a cryo chamber, and a hyperbaric oxygen chamber. Hyperbaric oxygen works by dramatically increasing the amount of available oxygen there is in your blood and in your tissues. By pressurizing the air around you. Any part of your body that has an injury or is healing gets supplied with 10 times as much oxygen as it would otherwise receive. The treatment would help reduce the amount of time you have to spend recovering so that you're able to perform at your peak again the very next day.
2: What are the benefits of cryotherapy?
4: Well, it's minus 87 degrees Celsius. It really gets you back to your maximal strength within an hour. 3 minutes in there, after your workout, you're back to being able to lift basically more or less your maximal strength. It does that by cooling your muscles down and starting the anti-inflammatory process.
6: Okay, I'm ready. Let's go.
7: Enjoy.

0: Singapore is a very busy city. So what a lot of people then do, they end up going to a retreat. You might fly out to Bali or other places, but you need to do it continuously. Now, a hotel like this is just an amazing space to do all of that. We can sleep well here, we can eat well, we can do our exercise well. Everything under one roof in one place.
1: We are organizing 3 days to 21 days retreat. Every retreat has their own goal, working on certain lifestyle stressors with different biohacking technologies as well as Eastern philosophy evolved into this experience.
2: I'm headed next to one of the few dry float therapies in the city.
1: Basically, you're floating on water, but you don't get wet. And we bring you into this parasympathetic state, this rest and digest state. We're building the tech on a tech, infrared red light panel that basically penetrates into your skin. And we're combining it with oxygen, hydrogen through a cannula, supporting your mitochondria production as well.
2: That was the best nap that I've had in a very long time. Next, cryotherapy. But on top of the standard negative 85 degree full body freeze, they're adding localized cryo at negative 32.
1: We're localizing on certain areas where maybe you have pain. We're focusing onto that particular spot for 5 to 10 minutes to reduce that inflammation, and then we can recover faster and thrive better.
2: To round off the retreat, Tibetan sound healing.
1: We have 7 bowls in this treatment. Every single bowl resonates in one of your chakras. And we create this full circle where the sounds and the frequency of the bowls will help to realign and unblock any kind of energy that feels stuck. The whole experience with the dry float, the red light and the infrared, the oxygen, hydrogen, it's become a full, ultimate biohacking. It's like that space where people can be healthier, happier, and living a really full life.
2: I walked in here thinking a half-day retreat was a luxury for someone as time-poor as me. But after today, I've changed my mind. We need to stop treating our well-being like the priority it is. And I'm glad the city is growing in spaces that remind us we can.
3: You're kind of putting your money at risk if you are planning holidays in that part of the world at the moment.
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1: Finding a sense of purpose can sometimes take you far from where you started. For one Dutch writer, that path led her to share stories, build connections, and give a voice to others right here in Singapore.
2: This is where I live. When we first moved to Singapore, I was immediately attracted to this type of houses, like the black and white houses. Not so much for the houses, but more for the gardens.
3: My name is Karine. I'm originally from the Netherlands. I've lived in 8 countries, but I've called Singapore home since 2012.
2: I love nature, I love jungle, probably because I grew up in Borneo, part of my childhood. And of course the history of the houses, even though I only discovered that much later when I got into that. But yeah, we just really enjoy the setting and being here in nature. Come, Robby. It's a really lovely place. I always feel quite privileged living here. The house has beautiful details, like all the woodwork. You got almost like Malay style detailing in the woodwork. We have the beautiful view. If you look outside, we're upstairs, but you feel like you're in nature. I love that about the house. Right, welcome everybody to the beautiful historic neighborhood of Kampong Glam. My name is Karine. I'm your guide today. So I'm a STB licensed guide and I've been giving tours in Kampong Glam, first as a volunteer and now as a licensed guide. Two areas that I mainly specialize in would be Malay history and colonial history. And I also love it when those two collide. And I think the neighborhood of Kampong Glam is a beautiful example of where this happened. Let's sneak through here. I think Singapore is so interesting because of its multicultural society and there's so many layers to it. And one of my aims is to show people that history is not boring, it's actually really exciting. I give my guests things to smell. It really evokes memories, it evokes ideas, so it makes history more fun. This was very much a Malay port, which traded items from the region. And they were very important also to the British because there were many things in the Malay world that the Chinese wanted. Aromatics and items that were like botanicals. It's very widely used in perfumery.
4: I recognize the smell.
2: This is called ilang ilang. Most of my guests that I guide are either Singaporean or expats that have been living here a long time. It's also really fun to guide these audiences because sometimes you have people who live in Kampong Glam where we're now or other places that I guide. So it's really a two-way street. All right, well, thank you so much everybody for coming. I hope you enjoyed the tour today. Feel free to hang around and ask me any questions. That's it for me. Thank you for coming.
5: Thank you.
2: Right, so the tour is over. I'm very hungry, so we're heading out for lunch. I'm meeting some of my friends. They're all guides. We met at the STB training. And we always bonded over food during our break, so I'm happy to show them some of my favorite Kampong Glam places to eat some Malay food. One iced coffee and one iced bandung. Is that 5?
6: Thank you.
7: It's delicious.
2: The gravy is good.
8: We met at a tour guide licensing course. Karine was one of the best tour guide candidates in our class.
9: Karine was very scary classmate because she came in with all this like background info that we were just trying to catch up on. She knew it all already.
8: Yeah. She's really grounded in her roots. Mm. Asia has always been so close to her heart and she keeps coming back.
2: Mm. We've been meeting quite regularly through you and then we've had a whole group. Yeah, we have to do. It's quite close.
10: I think food bonds us. Food bonds us together.
8: It's true.
2: Yeah, we've done like potlucks together.
10: Oh, yes,
2: as well.
10: Yeah.
2: Everybody brings their food. We've got some kuehs here. Now, I'm not a kueh expert, but maybe between us, I only know that onde onde, which is my favorite. And some people like to bite half of it, but it's dangerous because it will leak out.
5: Okay.
6: How good is this? Who wants one?
5: That's what I mean. Out. True enough.
11: Oh. It's okay. Don't worry about it. Sugar, it will work though.
5: I feel that Singapore is a really good place to raise children. It's safe, it's convenient, it's easy to navigate. And now with teenagers, it's great that there's good public transport, so it's easy to get places. And it's actually the greenest city probably that I've seen. So no excuse really not to go out and explore it. We're cycling. We love space for the kids to roam around. Oh, this was a pangolin in the garden.
12: Hi.
5: Hello. How was your school trip? Was it fun?
12: Yeah, it was fun.
5: So do you have a lot of homework today?
12: Not that much.
5: Oh, okay. And you've got volleyball later, right?
12: Yeah.
5: And it's the late one, so you can eat after you get
12: back. Hi, Inda.
13: Hello, sweetie. How are you?
12: I'm good.
13: Good? Hello. Hi, Mom. How was your day?
5: Yeah, it was good. Do you know rawon? Do you know this thing?
13: Yeah, rawon.
5: Yeah, it's like Japanese,
13: yes,
5: right?
13: The pig with the soup.
5: When we talk about who manages this house and, you know, what needs to be done, it's Inda, right? And she's like always reminding me of everything. When the kids were little, she would make sure that they have everything ready for school. So yeah, Buenos wouldn't know what to do without her. We have the photo book, right? Just let's
13: yes. See.
5: Oh yeah, here it is. Oh. Let's have a look. Oh, it was 2014.
13: Oh, nice.
5: Yeah, so this was in 2014. So all of us, the whole family with the kids, we visited Inda's village and her house. And you can see the kids are really young. Jasmine's just 3 here. And we also visited her friend's wedding, which was happening that day. Yeah, so this is Inda's house. And it was at that time painted yellow, which is my favorite color. So I was really inspired by that. I actually used a photo of her house as a cover for one of my books. So it's called The Yellow House, and it's about an Indonesian domestic worker, not her, just a fictional character. And then she painted it white last year, so I was like...
13: Yeah, because I look at this house, it's so beautiful, black and white, so I painted white.
5: It's great that she looks after our family so well, but she's got her own family, and I think it's important that we don't forget that her own family should always come first, and if they need her, then, you know, she needs to be there.

0: Welcome, welcome to the workshop.
1: I'm a writer.
0: I've been publishing stories mostly from the shelter. I'm doing workshops like this at the shelter where we share stories written by migrant workers. One of the reasons I joined Home is because I wanted to learn more about domestic workers. I can tell your stories, but it's much better when you do it. That's why I started doing this work, so. When I first started with Home in 2012, I did casework, which is basically on our when runaway domestic workers or people in trouble. I just wanted to do more, and I wanted to get more personal, and that's why I started the workshops at the shelter, to do more one-on-one work, to get more intimate level involved with their lives. When you first arrive here, right, it takes some time to settle and to get used to being there. Because that's the other strange thing, right? You don't live in your own home, you live in someone else's home. So that's what I wanted to write on today, on the sort of that feeling of at-homeness. Just take a minute just to do one or two sentences to just think about this theme.
2: Of course, ma'am, all my dreams already succeed because I'm here in Singapore.
0: That was your dream?
2: Yes.
0: To come here?
2: Yes.
0: That's good. So you're saying, I don't feel at home in Singapore, I am at home.
2: Yes.
0: I love that. I would actually put that as an opening.
2: Thank you.
0: It was the month of June 2020, pandemic era, when I received a call from my eldest daughter. So when I read that, I'm like, I'm intrigued, right? I'm like, what is the call going to be about? So this sentence pulls me in.
3: I have three children, and now they are all three degree holders. Their achievements are my achievements also, so I can say that I want to write another story with their achievements.
4: I got to empower myself more, learning new things. I feel home away from home.
5: I didn't know that I can write, honestly.
0: It also empowers them when we share their story with a bigger audience. They're very proud that their story is that important, that it's relevant. I've really enjoyed doing this work. I've been doing it for quite long, and I feel sharing their stories is being one of the most meaningful things I've done. And yeah, I learned so much from it. So we're here on the top of Mount Faber at the moment, one of my favorite places. So as a family, we enjoy to go hiking. That's one of the things we like to do. It's getting harder now the kids are older. As teenagers, they tend to have their own life. Like today, there's only two of my three kids. One of them is away in Thailand on a sports tournament. But yeah, we try to get them come along as much as we can. When people ask me where I'm from, I always find it difficult to answer. I mean, I hold a Dutch passport, but I've lived in, I think, about 8 different countries, so I move a lot. I think it's been quite long since we've been in Singapore, so instinctively my first answer now is like, Singapore, really? For me, home is where my family is. That's very important to me. And sometimes I call myself a snail, and I carry my home with me wherever I go. So it's more the people and also my friends. If I think of home, this is it. This is the longest I've lived in one place, 10 years and counting. And yeah, I hope to stay here a bit longer still. I love it here.

0: Saturday on Japan Hour, let's head to paradise, the Miyako Islands, where life is sweet and soft. With friends and family. That you never want to leave. Japan Hour, Saturday on CNA.
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0: Staying connected has become part of everyday life. But there's more than meets the eye. Singapore's 5G network powers everything from communication to innovation, supported by people and systems working quietly in the background. We take a look at what keeps it all running.
1: Singapore is one of the most connected cities in the world. It's how the city runs. Transport networks, payments, maps, messages, all of it, all day. And that means the real stress test isn't a quiet afternoon. It's peak hour. It's underground. It's when everyone's out at the same time. When it works, you don't notice it. So what does it take to keep a whole city online without a wire in sight? Singapore is one of the first countries to adopt nationwide 5G coverage. To understand why 5G matters here, quick recap. 3G made mobile internet possible. 4G made video and streaming feel normal. 5G is built for three things: more capacity, lower lag, and more consistent performance, especially when the city gets busy.
2: Comparing 4G, 5G is like 10 times faster and a much lower latency. 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
1: And this enables us to do remarkable things with 5G connection. 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
2: We achieved nationwide 5G standalone coverage in July 2022, 3 years ahead of the 2025 target. 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It is why now you can get a strong signal even in basement car park, inside HDB lift.
1: Here's the part no one thinks about. Network engineers like Eugene literally go block by block to conduct maintenance checks on the 5G network. He uses a special test phone to monitor network strength and quality.
3: Okay, so today I'll be doing a network test on level 24 of this building. I'll be doing it by taking a floor plan of this level and then walking along the common corridor and measuring the signal strength by adding waypoints along the way. Okay, so the waypoints is every corner, I'll drop a waypoint to indicate it's the end of this path, and I'll circle back and walk to the other end and drop another waypoint. All green is good.
1: And this good result is not by accident. 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
1: In Singapore, coverage also includes MRT tunnels, and Singapore has a lot of them. 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
2: 5G wasn't just about sticking antenna on rooftop. In a dense city like Singapore, the challenge is about getting signal through thick concrete wall and underground. We use a mix of spectrum band to solve this.
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4: So these are our 5G and 4G radios. These are the signal source of our 4G and 5G signals that you receive at the station concourse and the tunnel. These signals will then be combined into this cabinet here, which is our combiner. The combiner has two outputs. One goes to the station concourse or platform where you see the dome-shaped antennas. The other will go into the tunnel via the feeders.
1: Booster cables run along the tunnel at passenger level, giving commuters a stronger direct connection on their phones. But any issue with these cables can make maintenance a headache for engineers. Trains still have to run.
4: There are some limitations to how long we can access for the maintenance. for MRT stations, it's just between 1 a.m. to 4 a.m. So with this very tight window for engineering, right, sometimes it requires us to go down multiple nights in order to rectify a specific problem.
1: In 2022, Singtel launched a fully underground, full 5G coverage across the MRT network. Maintaining that system, however, requires constant vigilance.
4: I'm doing signal verification check to ensure that our 5G signal is good. This phone shows the 5G slicing service, while this phone shows the standard service.
1: Coverage is the foundation. But once coverage is steady, there's a second problem, pressure. Because in a digital nation like Singapore, networks are constantly stress tested. Ryan Lee and his team oversees network usage in such specialized high-traffic situations.
5: Typically, special events such as concerts, National Day, parade, New Year countdown, these are some of the major events, and these are actually some of the most demanding scenarios for any mobile network.
1: Imagine it's New Year's Eve at Marina Bay. It's 11:45 p.m. In the next 15 minutes, millions of people will post, stream, call, and upload all at once. This is why they activate the war room to watch the network live and react fast.
5: What you are seeing now is actually a typical war room setup. This is a centralized command center where engineers from different disciplines come together. We usually activate this war room only during special events. In a few hours, tens of thousands of people gather at the same location. Data usage can spike by 10 times compared to normal days. Everyone is accessing to digital service.
1: Network usage spikes up. The team of engineers stay vigilant.
6: So what we are seeing here in this event is that this particular two location are having degraded performance, which is why it is actually showing orange color and red color. We'll have the engineers on site to further deep dive into serving cells that are having problems now.
1: Once the team identifies the location with slower data speed, engineers are deployed on site to gather information. Checking network speed is mission critical. Every second counts in a world that never sleeps, where engineers are out, rain or shine, to diagnose and fix the digital lifeline.
2: So during events like NDP, National Day Parade, or F1 race, the war room moves into high alert mode. We activate VIP lane through network slicing technology of the 5G standalone network.
1: Here's one tool that matters during big nights. A reserved lane not to make everyone faster, but to keep critical services stable. When 5G is steady, it stops being phone internet. It becomes infrastructure for bigger systems. From real-time security that keeps us safer, to creating a digital twin of the city, to autonomous vehicles on the road. But the clearest reason why it matters, for example, is in healthcare, where reliable 5G could be a matter of life and death. Here at the National University Hospital, Dr. Gao is an early adopter of 5G usage in robotic surgery.
7: Holo medicine, essentially, it's mainly a combination of two words, hologram and medicine. And it was really about us trying to use a technology called mixed reality and allow us to use it to assist us in clinical services. So what the software or the AI does, right, is that it takes the individual 2D images and it stitches them to form a 3D image. So essentially, this is the hologram of the liver that I'm looking at. And this is the control interface where I have a whole panel of different images and scans for the particular patient. And I can also control the image itself. Right, so this image that you see here essentially is a colorized image from a patient's scan. I can control and interact with the image just purely by gesture. Right, so when I pinch the image, I can turn it, I can rotate it, essentially giving me a full three-dimensional view of this patient's liver. So for example, in pediatrics liver transplant, we use this to do donor recipient size matching to make sure that the liver from the donor is of the correct size. So if you're talking about 5 to 10 years ago, the technology wasn't really there. 5G is crucial because we are talking about mission critical applications. If you want to grow and you want to scale and you want to use technology like this for more complex operations, that requires really very low latency network, high compute requirements, stable holograms, and essentially very good usability. You need to move on to a network like 5G in order to support the use cases.
1: That's the bigger picture for everyday life. Singapore runs on 5G not because

0: because it's flashy, but because it has to perform even when the city is packed, underground, and constantly on the move. Most days, you won't even think about it. And that's the point. When a network is doing its job, the city just keeps moving.
1: 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That's all from us. It's been great having you on this journey. Thank you so much for joining us. And don't forget, there's always something to discover in my hometown, Singapore.

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6: Peeping Toms, man-eaters, forced to wash openly in any source of water you could find, sharing it with everyone and everything. 100 or so years ago, this was the era of washing out in the open. In pre-plumbing days, many people washed outdoors because water was hard to come by. Wells were dug for fresh water and the occasional splashing. Now, these have become subjects of urban relic hunters. For a full-bodied wash, it was much easier to head to a nearby river. And whilst in the water, do the errands. Clean dishes, wash clothes, scrub the buffalo. There was no such thing as bathing for bathing's sake. A riverine location was thus valued real estate and the way of life for people in the region until the Europeans came with their ways. They didn't bring plumbing, but instead their Regency-era morality that looked down on washing in the river shamelessly. They were, however, fond of the sea and salt water cures. In the early 19th century, sea bathing was a popular European pursuit, but neither men nor women could be seen in their bathing suits. The solution was a horse and cart. Meet the bathing machine. It brought men and women, but not together, to bathe in the sea out of sight from the opposite sex. The Europeans in Singapore built a local equivalent just next to the Stamford Canal, a river once called Watering Place. Nothing flashy, it was just three-sided fencing, or a pagar, made of poles from the Nibong Palm, but it sectioned off the sea and protected bathers from crocodiles, sharks, and other humans. The menfolk used it a lot. European women, however, avoided the pagars. In fact, they avoided regular baths and bathed perhaps only once a month. The woman's daily toilette, as seen in this Degas painting, consisted only of sponging with a pitcher of water and hair brushing. Germ theory wasn't fully explored back then, and besides, a full wash was a big chore, no matter the size of the body. Salt water was used to clean the streets but not fill the baths. Fresh water was bought from the tukang air, or sellers of water, who usually sourced from private wells and rivers. In the early years, men outnumbered women, but the more successful Singapore became, the more willing the women were to join their merchant husbands. And more Asians arrived to labor in the merchants' enterprises. So it was no surprise that cultures clashed. The laboring class washed any way they liked. The prudish Victorians took umbrage. In the 1870s, the municipality tried to control wanton bathing by designating bathing places along the rivers. Those who transgressed were fined. The sites were enclosed by wooden screens, some pagar-like, others more elaborate, like these ones in Penang. But the measures didn't stop the pollution, which increased with the population. The cries for proper bathhouses could no longer be ignored. Prayers were answered when a river was successfully impounded and the McRitchie Reservoir was created. By the early 1880s, water was piped from here to the pumping stations in town. And this ushered in an era of bathhouses. These structurally sound buildings, possibly modeled after the ones in the region, were established for communal showers or bathing. Cost of entry, 1 cent, about a US dollar 20 today. Public bathhouses, centered around Singapore River, Rochor and Kallang, were for the labouring classes. There were private ones for the elites as well. The bathhouse fad ended by the turn of the century, when running water became increasingly piped to homes or kampongs, thanks to the numerous reservoirs that got commissioned. Today, bathhouses have made a comeback. Not quite open spaces, but cozy nooks to cure modern ills, putting a new spin on the term well-being.
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8: Good evening, I'm Lo Kwee Soo. Tonight's top stories: 10 years in jail and a fine for Indonesia's former education minister, Nadiem Makarim, who also co-founded multi-billion dollar startup Gojek, disputing charges of graft that he says are politically motivated. U.S. Envoy Steve Witkoff and Jared Kushner in Doha to negotiate the finer points of long-term peace with Iran. But Tehran will not be present at these indirect talks, involving just Washington and mediator Qatar. Also not included in talks, despite taking multiple hits from Tehran, Saudi Arabia reaches out to China, where the foreign minister in Beijing focused on security and trade. A final push to find anyone who might, against the odds, have survived days after massive earthquakes in Venezuela. More than 1,700 people confirmed dead, with reports suggesting tens of thousands have yet to be found.

A deal on energy security could be on the cards when Japan's prime minister sits down for talks with her Indian counterpart in Delhi this week. As Asia's World Cup campaign comes to an end after Brazil breaks Japan's hearts with a last gasp winner. While South Korea's Taeguk Warriors are jeered by fans on their return home after a disappointing exit. And in business, five firms hoping to raise $5 billion, the Hong Kong IPO rush continues. As U.S. tech firm Super Microcomputer under scrutiny in Taiwan with a raid on their office over alleged smuggling. A 10-year prison sentence for Indonesia's former education minister and founder of multi-billion dollar ride-hailing app Gojek. Nadiem Makarim, convicted of corruption tied to the procurement of laptops for schools during the COVID-19 pandemic. Judges concluding that the deal cost the state around $120 million in losses chalked up to the difference between procurement price and fair price and a perceived loss of competition. The anti-corruption court also ordered Nadiem Makarim to pay some $55,000 in fines and more than $45 million in restitution or face five additional years behind bars. The 41-year-old was one of the youngest to serve in cabinet when he joined in 2019, serving as education minister until 2024. Under

0: Joko Widodo's administration. He has consistently denied any wrongdoing, calling the case politically motivated, already making clear he will appeal the verdict. And CNN's Chani Bhavani joins us live from Jakarta. Chani, why did the judges make that decision on Nadeem Makarem?
1: Well, Weisu, the judge's decision was based on a number of factors. I was at the courthouse earlier, and if we look at what the judges said, the panel ruled that there was a conflict of interest in the procurement of the Chromebook laptops. And this move, according to the judges, essentially was meant to serve Nadeem Makarem's corporate interests and own relationships. Now, the chief judge said that the way in which Nadeem conducted and executed the policy decisions were proven to contain an abuse of authority intended to unlawfully benefit certain parties. And all of this, according to the panel of judges, was contrary to the oath of office of a minister. Now, while there was a panel of five judges, it is worth noting that there was one dissenting opinion from one of the judges, and that judge stated that Nadeem should be acquitted of all charges because the criminal elements had not been legally and convincingly proven. He said that the evidence presented at the trial was not yet able to prove a malicious intent on Nadeem's part as a minister. Additionally, if we look at the sentence that has been handed down, Nadeem's 10-year sentence is less than the 18-year term initially sought by prosecutors. They've said that a previous assessment showed the Chromebooks could not be effectively used in some parts of the country, such as remote regions, for example. And in a statement after the trial, prosecutors rejected claims of criminalizing honest people and said that justice had prevailed. Take a listen.
2: Ini bukan menang atau kalah, tapi pada hari ini hukum telah ditegakkan, keadilan telah ditegakkan, terdakwa telah mendapatkan keadilan, warga masyarakat telah mendapatkan keadilan, anak-anak sekolah yang hak-haknya dirampas, yang dimana tidak merata mendapatkan pemerataan pendidikan digitalisasi di seluruh Indonesia, telah mendapatkan keadilan.
0: Chani, there are others, and not just Mr. Nadeem himself, who consider that justice in this instance has not prevailed.
1: That is absolutely right, Weisu. This has been a highly publicized case, and it has certainly divided people. And for some, worries have cropped up on the future of Indonesia and the criminalization of those perceived to be doing honest work. The courthouse, you know, it was packed with vocal supporters of Nadeem, including Gojek drivers who had voiced their disappointment at the outcome of the trial. And some analysts have questioned this case against Nadeem. They've raised some concerns, and some of them have also stated that this guilty verdict could potentially risk instilling fear or even disillusionment in young Indonesians who then want to or who are even considering pursuing a career in government. Now, in a statement after the trial, Nadeem said that he would keep fighting for his children, his family, for Indonesia and for others. Take a listen.
3: Saya akan berjuang. Saya akan segera melaksanakan naik banding untuk tertuah demi kebenaran, demi anak-anak muda, demi profesional yang di luar sana, demi semua orang jujur yang dikriminalisasi. Saya tidak akan berhenti.
0: Thanks for that. CNA's Chani Bhavani reporting to us live there on the sentencing for Nadeem Makarem, live there from Jakarta. The U.S. dispatching special envoys to Doha for talks to secure more permanent peace in the Middle East. Host Qatar has confirmed that there are no plans for direct talks between the U.S. and Iran. Steve Witkoff and Jared Kushner will look at progress of negotiations, which will include the many contentious points, including that of Lebanon. Iran, meanwhile, has denied any planned meeting with the United States, but says it will send an expert delegation to speak with Qatar on the release of frozen funds. The Qatari Foreign Ministry, though, has refuted Iranian claims of the transfer of $6 billion in frozen assets, adding that any release depends on progress made in negotiations. On another point of dispute, Qatar says a de-escalation

0: Asian hotline that has helped contain, contain recent military exchange between the U.S. and Iran in the Strait of Hormuz. That's Qatar is coordinating with Oman to safeguard commercial shipping with freedom of navigation through the strait a top priority. I'm joined by Jagruthi Dave reporting for CNA from Washington, D.C. Jagruthi, Steve Witkoff and Jared Kushner will be in Qatar, not meeting, though, with Iran. What will be the what will they be hoping to achieve in these indirect talks?
1: Yes, it's very difficult to know what both sides really can hope to achieve, given they can't even agree on a statement of the nature of the talks that are set to take place. But we understand from the Qatari foreign minister spokesperson that there will be indirect talks, that both sides will not be talking directly, that they will be effectively being mediated by the Qataris in Doha. And this round of talks is I guess you could call them technical talks. This is where the details of that ceasefire almost 2 weeks ago were thrashed out. It was a very vague outline, and now the detail is going to be discussed before it returns to the high-level talks where both sides then hopefully meet to then finalise some sort of resolution. So issues of contention, of course, Iran's nuclear programme, the fate of the Strait of Hormuz, US sanctions. These are some of the key things that are clearly going to be tried to be resolved in these technical level talks. But until both sides meet face to face, you know, in mediated talks, they have clearly been successful in the past via Pakistan, for example, that mediated the last set of talks. But really, the hope, I think, here is for some sort of progress to be made from that original ceasefire, with the hope that normal operations can be resumed, particularly in the Strait of Hormuz.
0: Oh, with talks and the deal, in fact, at a fairly precarious, some might consider that Iran, any attack around the Strait of Hormuz would then put the pressure on Washington to negotiate and see that really as leverage in any talks to reach a more lasting peace. How concerned is Washington about that?
1: I think very concerned. Most observers have said that leverage over the Strait of Hormuz is something that Iran did not have before the war, and now it clearly does. And the US and Iran have accused each other of violating the terms of that ceasefire that was brokered, particularly in the Strait of Hormuz, the US accusing Iran of attacking vessels in its waters. There is clearly a difference of opinion on that memorandum of understanding that was thrashed out. The vague language saying where Iran essentially is saying that it will make arrangements for the passage of ships through the Strait of Hormuz over the next 60 days while further talks are taking place. Well, what those arrangements are is not outlined in that memorandum of understanding. And so the US and Iran have different views on what those arrangements are. Iran wants ships to go through its stretch of water. The US prefers an alternative route that's closer to the Omani coastline. So this leverage on the Strait of Hormuz is something that clearly is a point of concern. And you have many talks happening. So you have talks between Iran and Oman on the management of the Strait of Hormuz. You have the Qataris and the Omanis talking about the management of the Strait of Hormuz. Lots of parallel talks clearly taking place to try to resolve the situation and bring the operation on that crucial waterway that accounts for 20% of global traffic of oil back to normal levels.
0: Thanks. Jagruthi Dave reporting for CNA there from Washington, D.C. One of the Gulf states that has suffered Iranian attacks since February but has not been formally included in U.S.-Iran talks, and that is Saudi Arabia. Its foreign minister is in China to discuss security and trade. Our Prince Faisal bin Farhan meeting China's Vice President Han Zheng, where he reportedly underscored the importance of trust and shared vision. Mr. Farhan will also get a face-to-face with Chinese counterpart Wang Yi, who issued the invitation. CNA's Crystal Chia has more.
2: Saudi Arabia has said that the meeting will focus on strengthening relations as well as discussions about the international environment. Now, earlier in March, the two leaders had a call where they said that they would want to see peace in the Middle East and that they would up coordination and communication efforts, hence leading to this visit. We spoke to an analyst focused on the Middle East, and he said that beyond the war, we can be looking forward to other topics, for example, investments in technology and artificial intelligence.
3: There is one fundamental issue that we have to see what happens when we go forward. Last year, the Gulf states, particularly Saudi Arabia, the UAE, and Qatar, essentially focused their technological development, their investments in artificial intelligence and other technologies on the United States. When Donald Trump visited the Gulf in May of last year, he walked away with a stunning $3.6 trillion in pledged investments. Stronger even, both the UAE and Saudi Arabia agreed to reduce their technology cooperation with China and focus on their cooperation with the United States. We're going to have to see how, in the wake of the Iran war, whether that still stands or whether the Gulf states are going to look for greater diversity.
2: Let's look at oil. Now, China is the world's largest buyer of crude oil. 40% of that is from Saudi Arabia. And though volumes have been at a record low, elevated prices have kept demand as well as shipping disruptions. So what does all this mean for China? Now, so far, China, compared with its other Asian peers, have been less disrupted by the energy crisis because it has a substantial volume of reserves, as well as a deep focus on renewables. But it would still want the situation in the Gulf to remain stable.
0: Still ahead on this bulletin, Singtel's top management takes a pay cut after a year marked by major outages in Australia and Singapore. The yen at a 40-year low against the greenback as the Bank of Japan officials urge vigilance on the impact on inflation.
4: You're kind of putting your money at risk if you are planning holidays in that part of the world at the moment.
5: We are flying through Hong Kong because we know that it is a safe way to travel to London.
6: Southeast Asia is still safe haven. The tourists will find a way to come.
7: The new reality of tourism in the shadow of the war on Iran. Wednesday on CNA.

0: प्राण की रक्षा करो,
1: रक्षा करो, रक्षा करो।
2: Across Asia, the demand for power is rising fast, and the transition to clean energy is already underway.
3: Peran panas bumi di Indonesia dalam rangka pelaksanaan transisi energi itu sangat penting.
4: Developing offshore wind is really a no-brainer option for Taiwan.
2: But on the ground, the transition is far from simple.
5: 你盖了风电之后，它当水流也不同，鱼当然不会再来啊。
6: Grid stability is major challenge in India nowadays.
2: As countries push forward, communities are weighing the costs to livelihoods, to environments, and to the future. Power to the People, also available on demand at cna.asia.

0: Globally recognised, trusted by audiences. 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
1: In business, China's tech and advanced manufacturing firms stepping up their push to raise capital in Hong Kong. Five companies launching share sales with up to $5.6 billion in one of the city's busiest days for IPOs this year. Apple supplier Luxshare Precision Industry leading the way, looking to raise as much as $3.15 billion. The listings span sectors from chips and electronics to robotics and circuit board tools, reflecting strong interest in advanced manufacturing and artificial intelligence. The wave of deals helping lift Hong Kong's first-half IPO proceeds to $22.5 billion. That's up 57% from a year ago. Analysts say while investors are keeping an eye on possible overvaluation and risks from geopolitical factors, there is still strong demand for quality technology listings. Meanwhile, Xunlong Sci-Tech, that's the company behind the world's largest caviar producer, Kaluga Queen, surging on its debut in Hong Kong after raising about $153 million in its landmark IPO. At the end of the session, more than 50% above its IPO price, while the benchmark Hang Seng dipped into the red. Xunlong Sci-Tech, raising about $153 million in its initial offering. A factory activity in China returning to expansion in June, driven by demand for chips, computers and other AI-related products. Robust export orders and front-loading to the US to get ahead of tariffs, offsetting weakness elsewhere. The official PMI hitting 50.3 this month versus 50 in May. Data suggesting that global AI investment is providing an important cushion for manufacturers in China's economy, given that disruption from the Middle East conflict and a prolonged property slump are still weighing on broader growth. Taiwanese authorities raiding the offices of Super Microcomputer as part of a probe linked to allegations of NVIDIA chips being smuggled into China using servers in Super Micro. Prosecutors also raiding data center operator Chief Telecom and Super Micro distributor Elbitron. Shares of Super Micro doubling 8% overnight in New York. Elbitron's shares plunging nearly 10% in Taipei, while Chief Telecom lost around 1.5%. Both companies say they are cooperating with investigators. Authorities made their first known arrests in May. Washington has for years curbed the export of advanced chips to China, which can still China can still gain access, though, in grey market operations. Several countries are recently moving to crack down on illicit tech distribution. Last Friday, Malaysian authorities foiling an attempt to smuggle nearly $13 million worth of advanced AI chips through the country's main airport. In February, Singapore charged three men with fraud involving a server supplier after authorities raided 22 locations. Authorities in Japan reiterating that they stand ready to respond to currency moves, with the yen sliding to a four-decade low. It breached the 162 mark against the greenback. That's the weakest since 1986. The recent depreciation, believed to be the consequence of bets that the U.S. Federal Reserve may move to hike rates next month, which would further widen its policy divergence with the Bank of Japan. Japan's interest rates remain far below those in the United States, leaving a wide yield gap that favors the dollar and sustains carry trades, in which investors borrow cheaply in the Japanese yen to invest in higher yielding currencies. Earlier today, we spoke to Jesper Cole of the Monex Group, who believes Japanese policymakers are likely to stay cautious on hiking rates despite persistent inflation.
2: The Bank of Japan is very, very clear that they want to be very modest in their rate increases. They are still worried about destroying too much of demand. So from that perspective, yes, we will see further interest rate increases. But the question, will you get real interest rates? So the policy rate minus the inflation rate, will real interest rates actually go into positive territory? For that, they would have to double interest rates to at least 2%. And that, I think, is very unlikely to happen over the next 12 to 15 months. The dirty secret is that the weak

0: Japan is going to come from strong corporate Japan rather than from a strong consumer.
1: The chief executive of Singapore's largest mobile network operator will take a 17% pay cut this year. Yuen Kuan Moon received 6.8 million Sing dollars for the financial year. That's down from 8.2 million a year earlier. The total pay for the group's other key management personnel fell 12% to 25.9 million Singapore dollars. Singtel's board cited several incidents, including a major 2025 disruption at its Australian unit, Optus. This affected access to the country's 000 emergency service. The company has also come under scrutiny from Singapore's telecoms regulator after a series of network outages affecting around 600,000 customers in March. Singtel shares dipping by 0.68%. The telco reporting weaker earnings in the second half of the year. Net profit for the 6 months to March plummeting 21% to $2.2 billion from a year earlier. Preparatory works for the Long Island project off Singapore's east coast set to start at the end of the year. Authorities say they do not involve reclamation and will be carried out in two phases. The first will start west of Bedok Jetty and include sand infilling. Authorities say the entire project, it's a major coastal protection effort, will span a few decades. Natalie Ong tells us more.
2: The Long Island project was first mooted in 1991 and detailed technical studies are ongoing now. The project is designed to protect Singapore's east coast from rising sea levels, strengthen water resilience with a future reservoir, and create new land for future needs. Preparatory works for the project will be carried out in two phases. The first phase will cover an area of around 570 hectares, starting west of Bedok Jetty. The works will include removing seabed obstructions. Works to the east of the jetty will cover about 155 hectares. Authorities say the second phase will start after Singapore hosts the Southeast Asian Games in 2029. Together, the preparatory works will cover about 725 hectares, roughly twice the size of Marina Bay.
3: It is a complex project that requires many years of careful planning and implementation. This is why we are starting preparatory works in the waters off East Coast later this year. While these works are ongoing, you can continue to safely access the beaches, exercise paths, and tracks along East Coast Park.
2: He adds that measures will be put in place to minimize the impact on the environment and the community. Still, some sea sports users will be displaced by the reduction in sea space along East Coast, and agencies will work with them to identify alternative sites. Authorities say that the area being prepared is not the final land reclamation profile for Long Island and that final plans will be refined before any reclamation works begin. Plans for Bedok Jetty, which sits between the two plots, have yet to be finalised.
1: Nearly a week after powerful twin earthquakes devastated Venezuela, criticism mounting of what many describe as the government's insufficient response.
4: Malaysia is drawing billions into the infrastructure behind AI.
5: We are building AI factories.
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0: The first thing in the morning as Asia wakes up to a new day. Get up to speed with major events shaping lives in the region and other parts of the world.
1: Putting things in perspective with eye-opening reports and expert analysis as a new era of global politics breeds power struggles and shifting alliances.
0: We get to the heart of the matter and take stock of the issues you're invested in with on-the-ground reports and wall-to-wall coverage. Viewing it all from a regional lens because we put Asia first.
2: Nice top stories, 10 years in jail and a fine for Indonesia's former education minister, Nadiem Makarim, who also co-founded multi-billion dollar startup Gojek, disputing charges of graft that he says are politically motivated. U.S. envoys Steve Witkoff and Jared Kushner are in Doha to negotiate the finer points of a long-term peace with Iran. Qatar confirming that the meeting with Washington will not involve Tehran's delegation. Saudi Arabia's foreign minister is in China with hopes to strengthen ties and look at more ways to further develop cooperation in security and trade. And Venezuela rescuers making final-ditch efforts to find survivors after twin earthquakes last week. Pressure also mounting on the government, with the locals accusing the administration of failing to respond adequately to this disaster. Venezuelans say help arrived too late and rescue has been slow, with the first official rescue team said to have arrived nearly 2 days after the earthquake struck. Rescue has yet to reach some parts of one of the hardest-hit areas in La Guaira. The twin earthquakes hit in and around capital Caracas about 5 days ago. More than 1,700 so far confirmed dead and 5,000 injured. Thousands left homeless. The World Health Organization says Venezuela's healthcare system is under significant strain. Venezuela's interim president, Delcy Rodriguez, said teams from 30 countries have joined rescue efforts as tens of thousands are reportedly yet to be found. Andrina Fermin has been tracking developments for CNA. She joins us live from Caracas. Ms. Fermin, lots of difficulties 5 days after the earthquake and local weather conditions not helping with final-ditch search and rescue.
3: Indeed, the situation in Caracas was affected last night for a heavy thunderstorm that hit the city and stopped the rescue efforts in Caracas and La Guaira State. And affected the most of 5,000 people who are living in tents on the street, who are homeless since the two earthquakes hit the country. But among the difficult situation and the crisis, the humanitarian crisis and infrastructure crisis that the country is having, we are seeing images of people being still rescued. We are seeing images of animals being rescued. And the Israel and Mexico team were yesterday using AI equipment and drones to find people alive in the collapsed buildings in La Guaira State. They are still trying to get two people who are still alive in this building. So we hope to see those images today of more people getting out of this collapsed building after 120 hours. That it could be a miracle because the last

0: a report from the rescue was that after 72 hours, the condition of the people are critical. So we are hope to see more people getting out of these buildings today.
1: Thanks, Adriana Firmin there, reporting for CNN from Caracas. It's about 5 days after those massive earthquakes in Venezuela. Ousted Myanmar State Councillor Aung San Suu Kyi is, quote, in very good health. That's according to a spokesperson for Myanmar's military government, speaking at a news conference in Naypyidaw earlier today. Military spokesperson said the detained former leader is receiving regular medical checkups. Ms. Suu Kyi's son, Kim Aris, has repeatedly called on authorities in Myanmar to give proof that his mother is still alive, saying he had received reports that her health had been deteriorating. In late April, Myanmar authorities said Ms. Suu Kyi had been, quote, transferred from prison to a designated residence to serve the remainder of her time in prison. That's about 18 years at this point. The spokesperson said she would not be allowed to meet any international representatives while serving her term. Japan's Prime Minister Sanae Takaichi will be in India from tomorrow. Tokyo says her 3-day visit will mark a new chapter in ties. Nia Punia filed this report for CNA.
2: Indian Prime Minister Narendra Modi and Japan's leader Sanae Takaichi have met at least twice in the last year. The first time at the sidelines of the G20 summit in South Africa and more recently at the G7 summit in France. But this is Ms. Takaichi's first visit to New Delhi. Indian officials say the 3-day visit is an opportunity to, quote, review and strengthen bilateral cooperation. The two leaders will discuss, they say, common concerns surrounding regional and international issues, and top of the agenda is energy cooperation. New Delhi and Tokyo have both been impacted by the prolonged closure of the Strait of Hormuz, which has hit the import of liquefied natural gas, which is why reports are suggesting the leaders could announce a joint task force for cooperation in stockpiling liquefied natural gas. This is being pegged as a way to work together to prepare for future risks of supply disruptions. There's also talk of the two sides announcing a framework to promote vehicles that run on biogas. This will involve Japan Suzuki Motor, a key player in the Indian market. Now, India is one of the world's largest crude oil importers, and this could be a crucial way to help reduce its import bill, which has ballooned in the last few months.
3: India, therefore, I'm sure the way it is going, is seeking to have some kind of a technical collaboration through which India can learn about or be able to successfully transfer its energy basket into a more diversified form. If you look at any kind of such collaborations that we've talked about, usually a task force is set up. The idea of a task force is to see where the convergences are and what kind of convergences can be achieved. And I think this is the first step.
2: China and ways to counter its dominance will be another big focus for the Japanese Prime Minister. Ms. Takaichi's government has in the past called Beijing the greatest threat for Tokyo. India has recently reset its own ties with China following years of tensions over a deadly border clash in 2020. Now, while politically both Beijing and New Delhi have signaled that they are ready to move on, the border issue remains unresolved. And as America's interest in the Indo-Pacific diminishes, experts say Tokyo will be counting on New Delhi's cooperation on this front.
3: It will often not be so overtly stated, but it would figure in very many ways because it's a kind of a country that both of us are facing concerns and issues, not only with respect to strategic calculations, but also with respect to economic security.
2: Apart from security, there will also be a very big emphasis on economic ties. A 50-member strong business delegation is traveling with the Japanese Prime Minister, including Suzuki Motor President Toshihiro Suzuki, as well as other senior executives from the business industry there. And at the forum, Ms. Takaichi is expected to announce Japanese private sector investments worth 10 trillion yen in India over the next decade, according to reports. For CNA, I'm Neha Punia in New Delhi.
1: Oh, tomorrow marks the 105th anniversary of the founding of the Communist Party of China. President Xi Jinping said to speak at a gathering in Beijing. He'll also hand out the July 1st medal. That is the party's highest honour. Our state media reports that there were more than 101 million party members as of last year, an increase of 1% from the year before that. Although the rate of membership growth has slowed over the years, 5 years after celebrating its centenary, and let's say the party is entering a different phase. The anniversary expected to reinforce the message that this party remains central to China's future. CNA's Rebecca Mateo tells us more.
4: 5 years ago at Beijing's Tiananmen Square, Chinese President Xi Jinping used the party's 100th anniversary celebrations to declare that China had achieved its first centenary goal, building a moderately prosperous society after eradicating absolute poverty. He also hailed the party's role in national rejuvenation and warned that no foreign force could bully the Chinese people. 5 years later, analysts say the party is governing in a more complex environment. Beyond celebrating past achievements, they say the focus is also on how the party intends to lead China through its next stage of development, a journey President Xi recently described during an inspection tour in Shandong as a new long march.
5: The party founded this state. But in today's high-quality development, with the Chinese modernization, so we need the self-reform, we need the party building to make sure the high-quality development of the Chinese modernization can still be led by the Communist Party of China.
4: Part of that next stage begins with China's new 15th five-year plan, placing innovation, high-quality growth and technological self-reliance at the center of the country's development strategy. All this amid a challenging external environment. But analysts say achieving those ambitions isn't just about policies, it's also about strengthening the party itself.
5: Party building means, first, you need disciplines, you need culture, and also you need the capacity building of the members of the Communist Party, and particularly for the high-ranking officials.
4: Observers say that emphasis on party building has gone hand in hand with President Xi's anti-corruption campaign. The military has remained a key focus.
6: So how to continuously improve the party's governance and how to answer to the demand from the public, especially in a new era of aging population, rising youth unemployment, and also suppressing personal income. That would be the number one headache for the ruling party. And also the fight against corruption is also a difficult task.
4: The anniversary comes a year before the next party congress, where a new leadership lineup will be appointed for a five-year term.
7: While specific personnel announcements are unlikely on this occasion, analysts tell me that anniversary celebrations could offer early clues about the party's priorities and the type of individuals it wants to recognize.
4: President Xi is to award the July 1st medal to model members, the party's highest honor.
6: Many of these areas could be the areas where rising stars or dark horses could emerge. For the 20th Party Congress, we see a large number of people with military, industrial backgrounds and tech backgrounds entering the Politburo. So for the next Congress, I do think that there will still be a number of people with such backgrounds, with tech backgrounds, to enter the highest level mechanism, because this complies with the party's new policy directions.
4: And so, while the anniversary may be rooted in the party's history, attention will also be on the signals it sends about the party's future. Rebecca Mateo, CNA, Beijing.
1: Well, still ahead on this bulletin, World Cup hopes dashed for two Asian heavyweights. Japan's Samurai Blue bows out with a loss to Brazil. Osaka's team returns home to a less than warm welcome.
8: Malaysia is drawing billions into the infrastructure behind AI.
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11: Jadi di mana yang akan menjadi prioriti keutamaan sama ada masyarakat ataupun pihak industri.
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19: Their Coming Home is a deeply human story of men who set out to search for opportunity far away from home, only then to be held hostage.
20: It took us more than a year just to gain access into all those restricted nuclear power plant sites. And we filmed across 10 different countries within 4 months. We wanted to tell such an important global topic like nuclear energy in a more accessible and relatable manner. We wanted to show everyone how this technology could eventually impact everyday lives, especially amidst the urgent need for a cleaner and more sustainable future. That's essentially what inspires us to tell stories that matter.
19: This story is a great example of what we do at CNA Correspondent, shining a light on underreported stories beyond the headlines and breaking news by putting a deeply human perspective on it. What makes this award so meaningful is that it recognizes our commitment to impactful on-the-ground storytelling when everyone else has already moved on to the next story. This award recognizes the power of storytelling that is global in scope and human at heart.
21: These are stories that are recognized on a global stage. Thank you for being part of this proud moment.
22: Every answer starts with a question and a trail we follow. We uncover what's hidden so you get clarity.

0: South Korea's national football team greeted with anger as they arrived home following an early exit from the World Cup. Hundreds of fans venting their frustration at Incheon Airport. Former head coach Hong Myung-bo, who stepped down shortly after the team crashed out of the World Cup, needed escort through the terminal. South Korea finished third in Group A after back-to-back defeats to Mexico and South Africa and were unable to make it into the eight best third-placed teams, reaching the knockout stage. The Taeguk Warriors' dismal World Cup outing drawing criticism as well from the South Korean president. Lee Jae-myung apologising to fans, calling the outcome unacceptable, blaming the incompetence of those appointed to leadership. Heartbreak for Japan as the outside favourites started to go far, 4-1-2 to Brazil in the knockout round. Fans left in tears after Brazil scored a dramatic last-minute goal to seal the fate of the Samurai Blue, denying Japan its first World Cup knockout stage win. But supporters are still hopeful. The Japanese community in Brazil, the world's largest outside of Japan, this was a bittersweet result.
1: Meu coração estava dividido e eu, como brasileiro, torci bastante. No Brasil, lógico. Mas como o Japão saiu na frente, eu falei que vence o melhor. Mas vamos que vamos, Brasil!
0: A World Cup fever is giving businesses across Indonesia a boost as the tournament enters its knockout stage. Public screenings, known locally as Noba or Nonton Baring, are drawing crowds to cafes, restaurants and hotels while lifting demand for food delivery. CNA's Saifulbari Ismail with this report.
2: The Netherlands have just scored and customers at Jakarta Cafe erupt in celebration. The venue in central Jakarta is packed with football fans taking part in a nobar, short for Nonton Bareng, which means watching together. For many Indonesians, football is best enjoyed as a shared experience, turning a simple match screening into a lively social gathering.
3: This cafe is one of thousands of establishments across Indonesia that have obtained screening licenses through the country's official World Cup broadcaster, TVRI. More businesses are turning to World Cup screenings as a commercial strategy to attract customers, extend operating hours and boost revenues.
2: Indonesia is one of the few countries in Southeast Asia offering free-to-air access to all 104 World Cup matches. The government and public broadcaster TVRI secured the tournament's broadcast rights, allowing fans across the country to watch every match without a paid subscription. But commercial venues that want to host public screenings must first obtain a paid license from TVRI.
4: Selain daripada merasakan menu-menu di sini, ya tentunya nobar di sini itu memberikan vibes yang berbeda gitu. 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
2: The World Cup also shines a spotlight on one of Indonesia's enduring football loyalties. Many Indonesian fans continue to support the Netherlands, a reflection of long-standing cultural and family ties dating back to the Dutch colonial era.
5: Kalau saya mendukung Belanda itu historinya panjang. Sebagian besar hampir 8 pemain daripada tim nasional Belanda itu orang Ambon, orang Maluku, dan saya orang Maluku. Saya harus fans Belanda. Nah, selama ini kan banyak runner up. Nah, saya prediksi 2026 Belanda akan keluar sebagai champion, juara Piala Dunia 2026.
2: This year's World Cup, however, presents a unique challenge for businesses. With matches taking place in Mexico, the United States and Canada, kickoff times in Indonesia range from late at night to the early hours of the morning. Even so, businesses say the crowds are still turning up.
6: This tournament, of course, is a very big event, so people want to watch with their friends. So, of course, increasing for my business, cafe business, is very relevant at this time. I calculated about 15 to 20% about my business is increasing as an offset. So it's very worth it to buy the license, to have a license from TVRI, so we can make this happen and this event is can people enjoy it together.
2: Food delivery platforms are also benefiting from the Noba economy during World Cup. Grab Indonesia says data from the 2022 World Cup showed double-digit growth in order transactions among its merchant and driver partners.
7: When Indonesian people watch together, the energy flows across the ecosystem. Consumers can get the convenience and also the better access, and then the better value. And then the merchant, from the big brands until the neighborhood warung, they can tap into the new users and also retain them. And then for our driver partners, they can also get the additional earnings from the mobility and also the delivery demands.
2: The World Cup is also bringing together Jakarta's international community. The French embassy has launched a photography exhibition

0: celebrating memorable moments from France's World Cup history.
1: The idea is to of a World Cup is to gather people together. It's important because we need it in these times also of obscurances, and we don't know what happened in the world. It's very important to gather people, and we wanted, as you said, to give some colors, to add to the ambience some historical facts, to teach them about how we have built also the French team.
0: The 2026 FIFA World Cup will conclude on 19th July, but football fever will continue long after the tournament ends. With more football competition set to begin after the World Cup, businesses are hoping the benefits of the no-bar economy will continue well beyond the final whistle. Saiful Bari Smile, CNA, Jakarta.
2: That's Asia Tonight. Headlines anytime at cna.asia, plus we're on Facebook and YouTube. For our Singapore audience, do stay on for highlights from the FIFA World Cup. Good night.

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2: Plot of land which the region of Johor currently owns.
3: What is causing all this anxiety?
4: What I'm hearing from kids a lot more these days is they are giving themselves the pressure.
1: 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CMA. 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
6: We should be in your bucket list.
1: From life behind bars to life behind the stove.
7: I'm willing to pitch everything.
1: Former offenders step into the demanding world of veteran hawkers, taking on its challenges for a chance to prove that their past does not determine their future.
7: The deal breaker for me is if they go back into their old ways.
1: As the world's demand for clean energy continues to grow, is nuclear power the answer? Unpack the complexities of science, politics and innovation as we explore the role nuclear energy could play in building a cleaner, greener future.
8: What lies beneath the ground here is in high demand and countries around the world want a piece of it.
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4: Malaysia is drawing billions into the infrastructure behind AI.
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0: This July, when tradition meets transformation, new possibilities take shape. 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
2: I'm willing to pitch everything.
0: Former offenders step into the demanding world of veteran hawkers, taking on its challenges for a chance to prove that their past does not determine their future.
2: The deal breaker for me is if they go back into their old ways.
0: As the world's demand for clean energy continues to grow, is nuclear power the answer? Unpack the complexities of science, politics and innovation as we explore the role nuclear energy could play in building a cleaner, greener future.
3: What lies beneath the ground here is in high demand and countries around the world want a piece of it.
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2: Peeping Toms, man-eaters, forced to wash openly in any source of water you could find, sharing it with everyone and everything. 100 or so years ago, this was the era of washing out in the open. In pre-plumbing days, many people washed outdoors because water was hard to come by. Wells were dug for fresh water and the occasional splashing. Now, these have become subjects of urban relic hunters. For a full-bodied wash, it was much easier to head to a nearby river. And whilst in the water, do the errands. Clean dishes, wash clothes, scrub the buffalo. There was no such thing as bathing for bathing's sake. A riverine location was thus valued real estate and the way of life for people in the region until the Europeans came with their ways. They didn't bring plumbing, but instead their Regency-era morality that looked down on washing in the river shamelessly. They were, however, fond of the sea and salt water cures. In the early 19th century, sea bathing was a popular European pursuit, but neither men nor women could be seen in their bathing suits. The solution was a horse and cart. Meet the bathing machine. It brought men and women, but not together, to bathe in the sea out of sight from the opposite sex. The Europeans in Singapore built a local equivalent just next to the Stamford Canal, a river once called Watering Place. Nothing flashy, it was just three-sided fencing, or a pagar, made of poles from the Nibong palm. But it sectioned off the sea and protected bathers from crocodiles, sharks, and other humans. The menfolk used it a lot. European women, however, avoided the pagars. In fact, they avoided regular baths and bathed perhaps only once a month. The woman's daily toilette, as seen in this Degas painting, consisted only of sponging with a pitcher of water and hair brushing. Germ theory wasn't fully explored back then, and besides, a full wash was a big chore, no matter the size of the body. Salt water was used to clean the streets but not fill the baths. Fresh water was bought from the tukang ae, or sellers of water, who usually sourced from private wells and rivers. In the early years, men outnumbered women, but the more successful Singapore became, the more willing the women were to join their merchant husbands. And more Asians arrived to labor in the merchants' enterprises. So it was no surprise that cultures clashed. The laboring class washed any way they liked. The prudish Victorians took umbrage. In the 1870s, the municipality tried to control wanton bathing by designating bathing places along the rivers. Those who transgressed were fined. The sites were enclosed by wooden screens, some pagar-like, others more elaborate, like these ones in Penang. But the measures didn't stop the pollution, which increased with the population. The cries for proper bathhouses could no longer be ignored. Prayers were answered when a river was successfully impounded and the McRitchie Reservoir was created. By the early 1880s, water was piped from here to the pumping stations in town. And this ushered in an era of bathhouses. These structurally sound buildings, possibly modeled after the ones in the region, were established for communal showers or bathing. Cost of entry, 1 cent, about a US$1.20 today. Public bathhouses centered around Singapore River, Rochor and Kallang were for the laboring classes. There were private ones for the elites as well. The bathhouse fad ended by the turn of the century, when running water became increasingly piped to homes or kampongs, thanks to the numerous reservoirs that got commissioned. Today, bathhouses have made a comeback. Not quite open spaces, but cozy nooks to cure modern ills, putting a new spin on the term well-being.

0: This is Singapore Tonight.
1: Good evening, I'm Angela Lim in tonight's top stories. Households will pay more for electricity and gas from July as rising fuel costs linked to the Middle East conflict drive tariffs higher. Singapore's Long Island project is taking shape with preparatory works along the East Coast to begin at the end of the year. And a surge in cyber attacks in Singapore. The latest report reveals that nearly 300,000 systems were infected last year, more than double the year before. And logging into SingPass could soon be safer and simpler. There's a new passkey option that replaces passwords to fight phishing scams. Plus, more young Singapore residents are staying single. A household survey also shows that double the number of households are bringing home a monthly income of at least $12,000.

0: Singapore households will pay more for electricity and gas from July to September this year. The tariff for electricity will go up by 17%, while gas tariffs will increase by 7.1%. The Energy Market Authority says this is to reflect the rise in fuel prices from the Middle East conflict. The quarterly household electricity tariffs will go up 4.64 cents to 31.91 cents per kilowatt hour. It's the highest since July 2022, according to data by SP Group. For families living in HDB four-room flats, this would see their average monthly electricity bill increase by about $17.14 before GST. Gas tariffs will rise by 1.56 cents to 23.48 cents per kilowatt hour. EMA says the Middle East situation remains uncertain, but if it improves, fuel prices could decrease and, in turn, lower tariffs later this year. Now, to offset utilities expenses and conservancy bills, more than 1 million Singaporean households living in HDB flats will also receive rebates in July. These will help lower and middle-income HDB households cope with utilities expenses. Depending on flat type, households can expect to receive up to $190 worth of U-Save rebates. This is double the regular rebate. They also receive up to a month of service and conservancy charges rebates. The amounts will be credited directly into their utilities accounts. So, what goes in a tariff and how is it calculated? Nasha Rahim breaks it down for us.
1: Your utility bill comes every month, but what goes into the tariff that you pay for? Well, there's two components: fuel cost and non-fuel cost. Fuel cost is a bigger component. It refers to imported natural gas, which generates 95% of Singapore's electricity. The cost of natural gas is tied to oil prices that are set under commercial gas supply contracts. But today's gas price doesn't immediately show up in today's tariff. It's calculated based on the average natural gas price from the previous quarter. For example, the average natural gas price from April to June will set a tariff for July to September. So there's a built-in lag. And since the Middle East conflict started on 28th February, the higher gas prices are now translating to higher tariffs. And whether these will come down largely depends on how the conflict develops.
2: It may not reach where we were pre-war, but it will definitely, you know, see a slope of recovery downwards. So if that really happens, you know, we would be in a much better place for Q4 and Q1 27. If we do see a sustained kind of closure of the status quo, we could expect elevated LNG prices to what they are today. And, you know, that would eventually pass into Q4 tariff and Q1 next.

0: next year. So there may be some elevation in tariffs there as the full kind of conflict is passing through.
1: Other than fuel costs, that's also the non-fuel cost component, and it includes everything from transporting electricity through the grid, billing meter reading, to operating power systems, and even labor and maintenance costs of power generation. So while the bill arrives every month, the story behind it comes much earlier. So now you know where the number comes from.
2: Preparatory works for the Long Island project off Singapore's East Coast are set to begin at the end of the year. Authorities say the works will be carried out in two phases. The first will start west of Bedok Jetty and include sand infilling. The entire project, a major coastal protection effort, is expected to span a few decades. Natalie Ong with more.
3: The Long Island project was first mooted in 1991, and detailed technical studies are ongoing now. The project is designed to protect Singapore's east coast from rising sea levels, strengthen water resilience with a future reservoir, and create new land for future needs.
4: Preparatory works for the project will be carried out in two phases. The first phase will cover an area of around 570 hectares, starting west of Bedok Jetty. The works will include removing seabed obstructions. Works to the east of the jetty will cover about 155 hectares. Authorities say the second phase will start after Singapore hosts the Southeast Asian Games in 2029. Together, the preparatory works will cover about 725 hectares, roughly twice the size of Marina Bay.
5: It is a complex project that requires many years of careful planning and implementation. This is why we are starting preparatory works in the waters off East Coast later this year. While these works are ongoing, you can continue to safely access the beaches, exercise paths, and tracks along East Coast Park.
4: He adds that measures will be put in place to minimize the impact on the environment and the community. Still, some sea sports users will be displaced by the reduction in sea space along East Coast, and agencies will work with them to identify alternative sites. Authorities say that the area being prepared is not the final land reclamation profile for Long Island, and that final plans will be refined before any reclamation works begin. Plans for Bedok Jetty, which sits between the two plots, have yet to be finalized.
2: Now, authorities say the preparatory works will involve removing seabed obstructions, creating temporary sand bunds and sand infilling. This is ahead of future land reclamation. But why are these needed and how do they work? Natalie Ong finds out from an expert.
3: So I understand preparatory works are going to begin end of this year. What is this exactly going to entail?
6: Preparatory work literally means getting all the preparation for the real future land reclamation work. Basically consider clear up all the unwanted material at the seabed. Those are, you know, ship wrecked, the old or whatever, you know, old pipe that left there unintentionally, big stone that rolled down from somewhere. Those will affect the future construction.
4: This work will take place around 130 meters from shore. Dr. Chu adds that the buffer was likely based on studies of wave action. That's to allow activities along the shore, such as swimming, to continue as per normal. Before works begin, floating barriers or silt screens, also known as silt curtains, will be deployed. Silt screens demarcate the work area and prevent sediment from floating closer to shore and affecting water quality.
6: Silt curtain is one of the very important installation to prevent sand from flowing beyond the area that you want it to flow, or rather you want to contain sand within the near to the construction location. So imagine the East Coast Park will be here and the beach will be here, so the sand filling activity will be here and all this sediment will be contained here. Second part of preparatory work is filling in the sand material. Sand filling process basically consists of bringing in sand from some source location in a big vessel, right? Depending on specific construction method, they may transfer to a slightly smaller vessel when they come nearer to shore, or maybe park at further away and pump the sand through a series of pipes. But in any case, the discharging of sand will have to be done beyond 130 meters, meaning that

0: dropping this sand deposit under the seabed. And then we want them to do it layer by layer, gently, slowly on the seabed and building up slowly.
1: He adds that as works will take time, the sand will not be immediately visible. The first phase will take at least 3 years, while the second phase could last for up to another 3 years. Authorities say water quality, suspended sediment levels, noise and dust will be monitored throughout the works.
2: And still ahead, a leader in conservation efforts in Singapore joins us to tell us how the Long Island Project could affect the country's precious biodiversity in ways we may not even realise. Also ahead, a new passkey option for SingPass being rolled out to keep cyber threats at bay. Tell you more after the break.
3: On the next Asia First, Japanese Prime Minister Sanae Takaichi makes her first official visit to India for talks with her counterpart Narendra Modi. Both countries have strained ties with China, and reports say they will seek to strengthen supply chain cooperation and deepen their Indo-Pacific partnership.
4: AI at work, career boost or threat?
5: It takes down the walls, like the barrier to entry became a lot lower.
6: 这边就感觉随时可能会被替代掉，因为大家这个一学就会嘛，所以压力还是有点大。
7: Plus, the skills that matter most in an AI world.
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12: Do you know there's a river in here?
0: No other country can let you see the bottom of a river.
12: And what was around the bend?
13: It actually swerved 30 degrees to the right.
12: What's natural becomes surprising.
14: First time I see water.
13: First time, right?
14: Clean water.
13: Yes.
12: Our rivers were once open waterways used for hard work and tough living.
15: The river's location made it ideal for traders to moor their vessels under houses.
16: And as the population grew, the rivers became dirtier.
17: Sometimes you will find dead body.
18: Whatever you do, drop straight into the water.
12: A source of stories about predators and prisoners, of life and death, and brave endeavors. Now, the rivers are hard to find.
0: The source of the Singapore River is actually further west.
12: Take a ride back to the life and stories of our lost rivers. Watch Lost Rivers on demand at cna.asia.
2: Welcome back. A new environmental study says preparatory works for Singapore's major coastal protection project called Long Island are expected to have an overall minor impact on the surrounding environment. But conservation groups say some longer-term ecological questions remain. They say researchers will need to monitor how the displacement of marine life affects the wider ecosystem over time. Caitlin Ng with this report.
19: Beneath Singapore's eastern waters lie ecosystems teeming with life. A new environmental study sheds light on how preparatory works for Long Island could affect them. It examined impacts such as sediment plumes, water quality, and underwater noise. The study found that while the works are expected to temporarily disturb nearby habitats, the overall impact on the surrounding environment is expected to be minor, with effects remaining localized. But that doesn't mean there'll be no impact. The report says some marine life living directly beneath the preparatory works footprint, known as macrobenthic communities, will be lost during the works. These include shellfish and crustaceans and form part of the base of the marine food web.
20: That is an immediate loss, a direct impact, right? So when you're excavating and then you are filling in sand over a huge plot of area, unfortunately, these macrobenthics would just be gone. What can affect? We don't really know what are the adverse effects from

0: there.
1: Nearby corals and seagrass may also experience stress from sediment plumes during the preparatory works. But the study says these impacts are expected to be short-term and localized, with mitigation measures and monitoring planned throughout the works.
2: Now, it is worth noting that this particular environmental impact assessment has been done mainly for the preparatory works of the Long Island project, which includes removing seabed obstructions and adding material to the waters here along East Coast Park. Now, another is in the works and will be carried out over the next few years to assess the impact that the reclamation project as a whole will have on this area and its biodiversity, which nature groups say they hope to continue being a part of to continue protecting life along our shores.
1: Conservationists like Mr. Tan say what is currently not known isn't just what will be lost, but how the wider ecosystem responds afterwards.
0: What we don't really understand is where the macrobenthics have been displaced. How does that affect the entire greater community and also the connectivity? How would the horseshoe crabs and sea turtles navigate these areas with now the front line being covered up and they have to go through certain channels? I think those really requires more monitoring and long-term research or perhaps even better models.
1: He adds that Nature Society Singapore understands the importance of the Long Island project and hopes to help enhance the area so nature can return.
3: And for more, Lester Tan joins us in studio. He's chairman of the Marine Conservation Group at Nature Society Singapore. Lester, good to have you here with us. So first of all, what marine ecosystems and species along the East Coast are most likely to be affected by these preparatory works?
0: I think the first one would be the fishes. Those have not really been commented or even be part of the EIA. So marine fishes, even like your shovel-nosed rays, bull-mouth kita fish, all those are not really recorded in it. And we don't really know how these sediments will then affect them in the long run. On top of that, you have your sea turtles and your horseshoe crabs as well. We're not sure how the prep work will then change the trajectory of movement. And how this really impedes their nesting area. So this is the critical nesting site as well in mainland Singapore.
3: Yeah, the report also outlines a range of mitigation measures. In your view, which is the most critical that you've identified?
0: That's definitely the silt curtain. So without the silt curtain, it allows a lot of sediment plumes being spilled over, and that will smother a lot of your coral reefs, your seagrass, alongside with your nesting sites as well. So basically, almost everything gets molded with it.
3: Yeah, can you tell us more about that, actually? It was also mentioned in the story earlier, the sediment plumes, and how that might affect coral grass or even seagrass. We saw earlier that they could get a bit stressed. Why is that such a concern?
0: So just imagine yourself walking through in a city of dust, right? Every day you're just breathing in dust. It really chokes and clots you. So in that perspective, goes the same for the corals and for the seagrass as well. They require clearer waters, not exactly that clear, but not to the point where sediment plumes are just floating all around.
3: Mm. And that can affect the wider ecosystem
0: yes.
3: as well. Now, Nature Society Singapore was consulted on the environmental study for these preparatory works. As the planning for the reclamation stage continues, what would you like to see when it comes to the environmental monitoring program? Anything specific?
0: I would definitely love if the nature groups can get into the action itself. So to help out with the monitoring plans, if the agencies are willing to even get nature groups as an external vendor or a third party to come in with their second opinions through the law monitoring process. So getting people on the ground, even people who have always been on the shorelines and that particular shorelines for most of their time, that would be great to get them out there to help with the monitoring as well. So just on top of just the consultancies that are out there.
3: Yeah, why is this long-term monitoring such a priority? Why do you think that is so important?
0: It really helps us understand the long-term impact. So a lot of these impacts are studied between long-term and short-term. And this monitoring then allows us to accurately look at what really affects on the long run. And also accounts to if certain changes are happening, how can we then best react to it?
3: Mm. Are there any gaps that you've noticed that might have been overlooked? Any areas of concern that you might want to bring up when it comes to this?
0: So for this particular preparatory work, I think we kind of really overlooked at how it would affect the different species out there. So like the sea turtles, the horseshoe crabs, and especially the fish. This is not part of study. And if possible, to then understand more, a little bit more about them, how this prep work would then affect them in terms of sediment pure.

0: films, or even how blocking up certain parts of the channels, how does that really affect all their movements? And it's really critical because at the end of the day, we really want them to come back after we finish the Long Island Reclamation Project. And this is critical and crucial for us to fully comprehend what they're doing, or what really affects them, and how can we not do the same mistake to then have them recolonize our shores.
1: Now, authorities and also, you know, people who are doing the studies aside, all of us can also play a part. The East Coast Park is frequented by many, many people who go there for swimming, sailing, or even just enjoying the park. Would you say there are any signs that people can look out for in case they can spot early any warning signs that you might identify?
0: I think if you're out there always, it's pretty... If you're observant enough, it's pretty straightforward if you see certain changes in it, right? If you frequent the seagrass or the intertidal areas, you will see sediment plumes or sediment spillage over it. So you see smoldering of sand or fine sediments around it. If you're fishing, perhaps you will see a lower diversity of fishes, right? The fishes that you normally get are no longer around, that will raise certain questions as well. If you go to certain shorelines, you know, perhaps as a regular park user, you always see life in that area. And for some reasons, after some period of time, you notice it's dwindling down. You no longer see the same sort of life that you get. Then I think those are signs where you should, you know, take note of, raise it in social media if possible.
1: And also inform the authorities.
0: Yes, inform the authorities as well.
1: Well, Lester, thank you so much for sharing your views with us today. I've been chatting with Lester Tan from the Marine Conservation Group of the Nature Society Singapore. Now, two alternative sites related to online media platform The Online Citizen, or TOC, will no longer be allowed to receive financial or material benefits. They are signed as Declared Online Locations, or DOLs. Now, under Singapore's fake news law, these are sites that persistently release multiple falsehoods. One of the alternative sites is hosted on the same domain as TOC, mirroring the site's branding. The other is a news site called Heydo, set up by TOC's operator last year to republish its content. The main website had already been declared a DOL in 2025, but these alternative sites were not subject to the same requirements as they have different URLs. Designated DOLs don't have to be shut down, but must declare their new status and alert viewers that they had posted multiple falsehoods. In other news, logging into SingPass could soon be safer and simpler. A new passkey option will let users verify their identity using methods such as fingerprint or facial recognition, instead of keying in passwords that can be stolen or phished. GovTech says the move is aimed at protecting users from emerging cyber threats while keeping the login process as convenient as current methods. Nicholas Ng with more.
2: It's the app many Singaporeans reach for without thinking. To check their CPF, file their taxes, submit an arrival card, or access thousands of government and private sector services. More than 4 million people use SingPass every month, making it one of the country's most important digital gateways. But as scams become more sophisticated, with criminals also using tools like AI, that gateway needs to be harder to break into.
3: We are constantly evolving our security to ensure that SingPass remains safe and secure. Passkeys make logging in safer and easier by removing the need for passwords and OTPs and effectively protect our users from phishing scams.
2: Think of passkeys as a lock that needs two keys, one from a service and the other stored on a user's device. The service presents key if a user attempts to log in using a legitimate QR code, and the device will use passcode or biometric identification, like a face or fingerprint, to verify the user's identity. If you're using it to log into another device, they'll use Bluetooth to make sure that the user's close enough. It'll share its key, and with both steps done, the user gets in.
4: This is an important step towards securing SingPass, because it is well known that passwords and OTP are no longer as safe as they used to be. So every method that we can use, for example, passkeys, to help users to be more secure is important.
2: iOS users will get access first, with this prompt appearing on the app when it's time.
5: So once you have passkeys set up, logging in is a similar process to what you're used to. You'll press login with SingPass, and here you press use passkey. At this stage, there are two options. Either it uses your biometrics, like your fingerprint or your face, or it uses a password that you set for your app. Complete the verification, and with that, you've logged into your SingPass. Under the hood, you've

0: detected soaring infections of digital infrastructure. It mounted an operation to scour networks for compromised devices across several organizations after they were infiltrated by a global threat actor. Here's what else they've highlighted in their annual report. Cases of infected systems more than doubled to almost 300,000 last year. These included attacks on routers and smart home devices. It attributes the higher numbers to improved detection.
1: We have better detection capabilities that allow us to surface previously undetected infected infrastructure. But on the attractors end, it's becoming a very profitable business for them. So malware as a service is in very hot demand. We find that various tractors and tractor groups are building bigger botnets to be able to rent them out to conduct different types of attack.
0: Reported ransomware attacks inched up 4%. This is when a victim's data becomes locked and is held hostage. There were 165 cases in 2025, compared to the 159 in the previous year. It comes amid a global surge in attempted sales of compromised data on the dark web. Small and medium enterprises were most affected, with wholesale and retail trade accounting for almost a fifth of the cases. Manufacturing and construction firms were also badly hit. There were fewer reported cases of phishing attempts, 4,800, down from the over 6,000 in the previous year. Still, CSA warns that it's likely underreported. Now, looking forward, the watchdog is also particularly concerned about advanced persistent threats. These are often state-backed attackers like UNC 3886, which attacked all four of Singapore's telcos. It's also watching AI developments closely.
1: For far too long, people have been saying that how the attackers have the advantage because they only need to succeed once, whereas the defender has to be lucky all the time to be able to defend against cyber attacks. That's only partially true. Cyber defenders have the full knowledge of their systems, of their networks, so they know what to guard against, unlike the tractor that has to figure it out.
0: And still to come, shock and disbelief from families forced to leave after a nursing home's license is revoked. We have their stories. Stay with us.

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0: And huge demands on resources.
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13: Biodiversity is booming, which is inviting for some local foragers and farmers who embrace edible wildlife.
14: We're the largest organic banana grower in Singapore.
15: This is a gem.
14: Amazing. Yeah. So the mulberries are from the garden.
16: No, that's delicious.
17: Singapore is ramping up conservation efforts locally and across the region.

0: really do love reptiles and finding out about them, so I really love my job.
1: The building must relate to the lives of the people.
2: 目前还是一直要创新一些新的东西，我也不希望是人家把我看作是80岁的人。
3: There are those who dare to be different, who have made their mark in Singapore and beyond.
4: You have such big dreams, you know, you want to change the world with your art.
5: Obviously, every fighter wants to win, so all you can do is to prepare yourself to win.

0: You're watching Singapore Tonight. Singapore households will be paying more for electricity and gas from July. The higher tariffs linked to the Middle East conflict, which has been driving fuel costs higher. Now, the Energy Market Authority is encouraging consumers to compare between the regulated tariff and fixed price plans and choose the one that best suits their needs. Retailers are also rolling out new initiatives to help consumers stretch their dollar. Nasha Rahim with more.
1: Even as electricity tariffs rise, households and businesses aren't expected to change consumption patterns. Instead, retailers say consumers are looking for ways to keep their electricity bills predictable. More households are looking at fixed price plans between February to June this year. These plans typically lock in an electricity rate for a contract period, and that could be around 12 to 36 months. The Energy Market Authority says this increase could be due to the fact that consumers are trying to insulate themselves from potentially higher tariffs, and also because there are new households during this time. Currently, about 37% of households are on fixed-price electricity plans. The other 63% buy power under the regulated tariff.
2: Both plans are actually highly correlated to the oil prices. However, oil price they correlate to are at different duration. For example, SP tariff actually correlates to oil prices a quarter prior. Right? Whereas for fixed price product, the product is actually pegged to oil price in the future, right? Depending on the duration of the product. In today's context, fixed price plan actually helps customers to provide greater certainty, right? To protect themselves against the fluctuation in electricity tariff going forward.
1: For one, retailer is looking at ways to encourage consumers to make the switch by educating the public on saving plans.
3: We are also brainstorming to see how we can reach out to them, right? Who are these people, how we can reach out. And we are looking at possibly we are doing more roadshows in future, right? The other ways that we can look at is to tailor, again, probably a fixed discount of tariff plan that suits them. Yeah. So things like that we are working out. So we hope to launch our new plans that we can attract these group of consumers in future.
1: Analysts say retailers face a balancing act of managing higher fuel costs while keeping electricity plans attractive to consumers.
4: Energy costs today makes up about 76% of the regulated tariff, meaning that fuel costs is the most important factor to manage while they're staying competitive. I think what they can try to do is really to hedge their costs in the electricity market to ensure that they lock in their margins. But beyond that, it's also on the revenue side. Retailers are trying to get creative with their price plans, offering off-peak discounts, shorter contract durations. This manages their price risk and exposure while giving consumers a good sense of value.
1: EMA says it will continue monitoring the situation and work with the industry to ensure supply security. It also urges consumers to conserve energy by switching off lights and appliances when they're not in use.
0: Singapore and Indonesia will conduct research and joint training on nuclear policy under a new deal. It'll see both countries collaborate on areas such as radiation regulation and nuclear emergency preparedness. This builds on long-standing cooperation between agencies, as well as through ASEAN platforms. The National Environment Agency signed the deal with its Indonesian counterpart in Jakarta today. NEA CEO Dr. Benjamin Koh says the move reflects Singapore's commitment to working with ASEAN partners as the country mulls the future deployment of nuclear energy. Travellers are now taking less time to clear the Woodlands checkpoint as they head into Johor Bahru during weekday evenings. The peak period now ends about 2 hours earlier at around 9 p.m. Since mid-April, part of the departure cargo zone has been repurposed into one for chartered buses and vans. These ferry workers from Singapore to Malaysia. The Immigration and Checkpoints Authority says this cuts their average clearance time from about 30 minutes to 10. At 6 p.m., some commuters were observed to have cleared checks in as little as 2 minutes. This new clearance arrangement has also freed up 3 out of 7 bus bays, allowing for about 120 more bus trips each day. Four men have been arrested for allegedly being involved in a transnational syndicate that supplies Atomidate vape pods, or K-pods. The Health Sciences Authority seized over $83,000 Sing dollars worth of K-pods during enforcement operations on 23rd June. This is the first time a transnational vape pod supply syndicate is being investigated under the Tobacco and Vaporizers Control Act. Two of the arrested men were brought back to a Sengkang multi-story car park where they were suspected to have distributed the K-pods. 32-year-old Kong Si-chong was arrested in Teck Whye with 1,000 Atomidate vape pods seized. Willie Po, also age 32, was arrested in a Tampines residential unit where over 100 K-pods were confiscated. The arrests followed investigations after two Malaysians were caught at Woodlands Checkpoint in May with more than $800,000 worth of K-pods. Under the law, Atomidate suppliers can face up to 10 years of imprisonment, while importers face up to 20 years jail. Family members of residents at LC Nursing Home say they were caught off guard when they found out that the facility's license would be revoked. They say they did not notice any warning signs. The revocation of the home's nursing services license takes effect from November, after serious and systemic lapses in care and safety were found. Chloe Teo reports.
5: Families told CNA that they are now helping loved ones come to terms with having to leave LC Nursing Home in Siglap. Clients are now awaiting new placements as the Agency for Integrated Care makes transfer arrangements. There are 78 residents in the home.
6: I tell him that I'm going to move out. He said, hey, why move out? Today I see the news, know what happened lately. I think he will shift to another nursing home.
5: So are they
6: waiting
5: preparing?
6: Waiting for the AIC person to help us.
5: And what was the situation like upstairs? Is anything improved, anything different?
6: Now more cleaner.
5: One woman who wishes to remain anonymous said she only learned today that her brother would have to be relocated. She described the staff caring for him as young and friendly, adding that there were typically about 5 to 6 staff members assigned to his floor. Did you notice anything? Was it very messy, very dirty? It's been a quiet morning here at LC Nursing Home, but neighbours say that's not out of the ordinary. When I spoke to residents in the area, they told me they've rarely seen any seniors around the facility, with some even unaware that the building is in fact a nursing home. One person living in the area says she had noticed even soiled diapers strewn on the grounds before the interim team moved in.
7: They're actually cleaned up pretty well now. Mm-hmm. Previously, it was a bit more messy. We just walk in and out. Mm-hmm.
5: Yeah.
7: Yeah, but we just noticed the level of hygiene, not there.
5: Okay.
7: Trash all over the place.
5: The Health Ministry said on Monday that lapses were found during audits late last year. Another check-in in April this year found that the home had failed to fully implement the fixes.
0: Tree owners are being urged not to over-prune, even if they're trying to deter pests. The National Parks Board says doing so may weaken trees and increase the risk of them falling. To ensure trees get better care, Singapore has set out its first national standard on tree management. The aim is for these trees to better withstand severe weather and reduce the risks of tree-related incidents. Charlotte Lim with more.
8: Pruning does more than keep trees looking neat. It also helps remove diseased branches and keep trees strong enough to withstand severe weather. But from landscape firms to tree owners, expertise on how to care for trees, including pruning techniques, varies. The guidelines aim to tackle this issue.
9: With climate change, we are expecting heavier rainfall. We are also expecting much more intense wind speed. And therefore, as we continue to green the cities, we need to be mindful that how we take care of these trees are in the right directions to make sure that we are producing trees which are not just healthy but stronger in structures and ultimately will lead to better safety for the public.
8: The guidelines include methods on pruning trees in ways that minimise damage and removing branches that could weaken the tree over time. They apply to trees growing along roads, in parks, and in both public and private properties. In a country with about 7 million trees, an industry association says one misconception is that more pruning means healthier trees.
10: They need food, same like human beings and things like that. So they need food to actually sustain their growth. So for example, if you suddenly take off all their photosynthetic part of it, a lot of energy has to be transferred up to actually regenerate the new growth. Instead of evenly distributing out through the trees, it's all more focused up on the tree itself. So the roots might be affected as well.
8: About 60 industry stakeholders were consulted in developing the standard. From the second half of the year, all new government contracts involving arboriculture works must comply with the standard. Firms that fail to comply may be subject to action, which may affect their chances in future tender bids. Training programs will also be rolled out to help the industry put it into practice. The authorities are now looking at raising standards for other areas of greenery management, including tree inspections.
0: And still to come, rising incomes and higher education. So why are more young Singapore residents staying single? We find out after the break.
11: On the next Asia First, the Japanese Prime Minister Sanae Takaichi makes her first official visit to India for talks with her counterpart Narendra Modi. Both countries have strained ties with China. Reports say they will seek to strengthen supply chain cooperation and deepen their Indo-Pacific partnership.
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13: 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And IHI,

0: Their Coming Home is a deeply human story of men who set out to search for opportunity far away from home, only then to be held hostage.
1: It took us more than a year just to gain access into all those restricted nuclear power plant sites. And we filmed across 10 different countries within 4 months. We wanted to tell such an important global topic like nuclear energy in a more accessible and relatable manner. We wanted to show everyone how this technology could eventually impact everyday lives, especially amidst the urgent need for a cleaner and more sustainable future. That's essentially what inspires us to tell stories that matter.
0: This story is a great example of what we do at CNA Correspondent, shining a light on underreported stories beyond the headlines and breaking news by putting a deeply human perspective on it. What makes this award so meaningful is that it recognizes our commitment to impactful on-the-ground storytelling when everyone else has already moved on to the next story. This award recognizes the power of storytelling that is global in scope and human at heart.
2: These are stories that are recognized on a global stage. Thank you for being part of this proud moment.

0: More young Singapore residents are staying single, according to the latest General Household Survey. Experts say one reason is that many young adults are caught up in the transition from education to career building, leaving little time to form relationships. Nearly 3 in 4 female residents aged 25 to 29 were single in 2025. Now, for men in the same age group, the number of singles rose to 85.9% in 2025.
1: The real crunch lies in that early stage, right, when you're in your 20s and 30s. So you have to, you know, commit to education, then you have to commit to building your career so that you can experience a payback, right, a returns to your investment in education. And I think those are the critical years where we would like to see young adults in that age group, in their 20s especially, having more leisure and enjoying that leisure to expand their social networks.
0: The survey also shows resident households earning more. Households bringing in at least $12,000 a month rose to 51.6% in 2025. Meanwhile, the proportion earning $30,000 or more nearly doubled to 13.4%. Home ownership remained strong in 2025. More than 9 in 10 resident households were owner-occupied. And more Singapore residents are also becoming highly educated. The proportion aged 25 and above with post-secondary or higher qualifications jumped to 64.8% in 2025. And for more, senior research fellow at the IPS Social Lab, Dr. Teo K. Kee, joins me now with more. She's also lead researcher for the IPS Youth Steps study. Dr. Teo, great to have you with us. Now, the picture being painted here of young Singapore residents that are better educated, they're more career focused and also financially more independent, plus they're also marrying later or not at all. Is this an accurate picture in your view? And does it capture something about how adulthood is changing in Singapore?
2: Well, I think basically people are getting more educated. So with that in mind, they do need more years before they can finish their education. So in that sense, they definitely would be thinking about other milestones later in their life stage. And I think in Singapore, we do see a sign where people would say that, you know, I'm not prepared to take the next step into forming a family yet because I've not done such and such. So that is some of the perceptions that young Singaporeans are going through when they think about whether they want to start a family yet. And that may be why we see later marriages as well.
0: Yeah, Prime Minister Lawrence Wong also previously laid out his vision for Singapore to embrace a wider definition of success beyond the traditional 5 C's. Does this survey show a change in their views of success, or do you think it's still pretty much status quo?
2: Well, this survey actually looks a bit more at how they are doing in terms of their income, home ownership, and perhaps marriage and other aspects like religion. So in that sense, it's a little hard to make any definitive conclusions about whether it has widened the definition of success, though we are indeed seeing people getting more educated. So I think in that sense, the idea of having more education and more credentials is still quite strong in Singapore.
0: What does this mean then for how Singapore society approaches success? Do you think we're at risk of building a society where people are materially more secure, but then also relationally more challenged?
2: So I think it shouldn't be on two opposite ends of the spectrum. I think we can have both things at the same time. It's just really whether people are trying to achieve all these things all at once. So I think as Professor Strawn has mentioned earlier, people may be looking at things in a step-by-step process where they achieve the education or the career first before going to other steps. So it could be that they are delaying certain stages. But given the fact that, you know, majority are still married and have children, I think Singaporeans still do want to move on to that stage eventually as well.
0: So what are the longer term trade-offs here if these patterns continue, especially when it comes to loneliness, social support, even caregiving and aging as it goes along?

0: So I think we have all heard this, the most recent conversation on the low TFR. I think that is one implication. Well, in terms of aging and caregiving, definitely that would be something that society has to grapple with the changing social dynamics and perhaps living arrangements where we see maybe more single person families, or perhaps just a couple without children. So those things may require us to start rethinking caregiving facilities within the household or within the perhaps apartment blocks that we can see that the government has also been thinking about already.
1: Dr. Teo, thank you so much for your insights. That was Dr. Teo Keke, who is a senior research fellow at the IPS Social Lab. In other news, some $1.1 million has been awarded to 414 student athletes under this year's Singapore Olympic Foundation Peter Lim Scholarship. The scholarship, established in 2010, supports promising young athletes from financially challenged backgrounds. The beneficiaries are from 119 schools across 41 sports, which includes new ones like esports, cricket, and water ski. The scholarship has disbursed more than 5,680 awards worth $13.7 million since its inception.
2: This scholarship is more than just financial support. It is our vote of confidence in your potential, not just as athletes, but as role models and as future leaders. With this support comes the responsibility to strive for excellence, to uphold integrity, and to inspire all those around you.
1: National sprinter Shanti Pereira is a former recipient in 2014 and 2015. Singapore's speed queen is focusing on the upcoming Commonwealth Games in Glasgow, taking place from 23rd July to 2nd August.
3: What we did have to prepare for was, I think, how back-to-back the races are, because I'll be doing the 1, the 2 and the relay. And also, we would have to acclimatise to the weather a little bit because it might be a little bit colder than what I'm used to.
1: Students who prefer vocational studies will have more opportunities to enter the nursing sector. A programme by Tan Tock Seng Hospital and specialised school Northlight will train them on skills to assist nurses in bedside care. This could ease their transition into a full-fledged career in the sector upon graduation.
4: Under the close supervision, they help our patients with the assisted feeding, showering, bed sponging, and sometimes even engage them with the meaningful activities. That is a help to free out a lot of a nurse's time, so they will be able to look into other clinical procedures like medication serving, procedures like dressing, or even care planning and discharge planning.
1: The programme took in its pilot batch in 2024 as part of the ITE Skills Certificate in Community Care. It aims to impart employable, real-world skills for Northlight School students who often face challenges with mainstream curriculum. They are attached for 6 to 8 weeks at the hospital and learn skills like helping to feed or change patients or take part in ward activities like art therapy. Already, the school is seeing interest from graduates of the program in joining the nursing sector full-time.
5: The internship has inspired them to continue in this sector. They haven't completed their studies yet, but we are confident that they will not become what Education Ministry called leakage, train in the skills and then go into another sector. They will become committed professionals in this sector. We are confident of that.
1: And finally, there are 6 designs in this year's National Day Packs. They are the creations of 36 artists with disabilities. The collaboration with SG Enable aims to bring a more inclusive Singapore and increase awareness and action for disability inclusion. These bags were designed by artists aged 6 to 65. A more complex design needed up to 8 artists to work together. It's also the first time children from early intervention centres are taking part in the process. Other artists also come from special education schools and social service agencies.
6: It means a lot to me that my artwork is part of National Day. I feel happy knowing that many Singaporeans might see and carry something that I decide it makes me feel like

0: My artworks can sign, give hope, and inspire others.
1: The committee for the NDP PAC says around 240,000 of such PACs will be given out. At an engagement event, President Tharman Shanmugaratnam thanked the artists for the designs. He says the artists show how differently abled individuals help to connect them as Singaporeans. SG Enable also saying that this opportunity has allowed persons with disabilities to express their ideas and to contribute.
2: We're also saying to them that you matter, your voices count, and you're part of the Singapore story. So to us, this NDP PAC collaboration with MINDEF is really, you know, a reflection of the virtuous cycle that we really wanted to create, where artists diffuse sin, where, you know, society appreciates the contributions of persons with disabilities.
1: And that's Singapore Tonight. Don't forget, headlines anytime at cna.asia. And if you're watching us in Singapore, stay on for the highlights from the FIFA World Cup. Good night.

0: tour Spain differently.
1: He don't want to see anybody. He's afraid to go out.
2: Across Singapore, a growing number of youth are isolating themselves. And their families are at their wits' end.
3: It is really very heartaching that a child stays inside a room, not talking to him.
4: 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The psychiatrist said, there's nothing else we can do for your son.
5: Since November 2023, he has locked himself up.
2: What made them withdraw from the world?
6: Shut up!
2: And what will it take to bring them back?
7: What I want to do is be able to go out alone instead of having companies, taking the train and buses alone. But I do not know how I can overcome that fear yet.
8: One day, I'll be able to open the door with my heart.
2: Shut Down. On demand at cna.asia.
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9: Form offenders step into the demanding world of veteran hawkers, taking on its challenges for a chance to prove that their past does not determine their future.
12: The deal breaker for me is if they go back into their old ways.
9: As the world's demand for clean energy continues to grow, is nuclear power the answer? Unpack the complexities of science, politics and innovation as we explore the role nuclear energy could play in building a cleaner, greener future.
13: What lies beneath the ground here is in high demand, and countries around the world want a piece of it.
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1: Good Wednesday morning. I'm Julie Yu. The headlines this hour. President Donald Trump calls China the winner as the Supreme Court strikes down an executive order restricting birthright citizenship in the U.S. Mr. Trump has repeatedly claimed that Chinese nationals travel to the U.S. for so-called birth tourism, despite little evidence to support the allegation. We'll examine how the legal history of birthright citizenship is central to understanding the ruling and why its origins trace back to a landmark case involving China.
2: I'm Elizabeth Neo. 14 children killed as the roof of an under-construction tutoring center collapses in the eastern Pakistani city of Lahore. The victims were aged between 4 and 12. The center's owner and another person are under arrest, as initial reports suggest substandard materials may have led to the incident. We're also tracking talks between the U.S. and Iranian negotiators. Tehran rejects third-party intervention in the Strait of Hormuz. It says a joint committee involving key stakeholders will oversee implementation of the agreement ending the war in Lebanon.
3: I'm Sarah Rapoli. Oil prices post the steepest monthly drop since 2020 as traders focus on fresh U.S.-Iran negotiations. Brent is down about 20% over the past month as increased tanker traffic and steady regional exports through the world's most important choke point help stabilize global supply expectations. Plus, semiconductor stocks see their best quarter ever, powered by the ongoing AI boom.
1: And later, Chinese President Xi Jinping will speak today at the founding anniversary of the Communist Party. Observers say he could offer clues to the party's future and that his remarks will also be closely watched against the backdrop of a challenging external environment. But first, the U.S. Supreme Court has struck down President Donald Trump's executive order limiting birthright citizenship. It reaffirms the long-held principle that nearly all children born on U.S. soil are citizens.
2: The U.S. Justice Department responded by directing federal prosecutors to prioritize investigations of so-called birth tourism schemes.
1: Such schemes have come under increasing scrutiny, with allegations made against Chinese nationals seeking U.S. citizenship for their children. Mr. Trump took aim at Beijing in a social media post after the decision was announced, congratulating his Chinese counterpart for what he called a massive birthright citizenship win.
2: Kate Fisher reports for CNA from the U.S. Supreme Court with more on what the ruling entails.
4: This is a major blow to Donald Trump's attempts to expand presidential power and to his signature immigration policy. It's an issue he's long campaigned on, and on his first day in office of this second term, he issued an executive order challenging the right to birthright citizenship. But the Supreme Court has rejected that by a majority of 6 justices to 3. Donald Trump reacting, saying that it was too bad for our country, and saying that he didn't need the Supreme Court after all, and this is something that could be achieved through Congress, and he urged them to start today on the legislation to do that. However, in reality, that would be a very tall order, given that any changes to the Constitution would require a constitutional amendment, which requires a two-thirds supermajority of both houses of Congress and for three-quarters of the U.S. states to ratify it. So, clearly, he has lost out on one of his major policy things he pursued during his second term, but it does bring relief to thousands of families. If the Supreme Court had sided with Donald Trump, it could have affected more than 250,000 babies born every year here in the United States. And those aren't just babies born to undocumented immigrants, also to people on work visas like H-1Bs or student visas. It would have applied to them as well. So yes, a major blow for this central tenet of Donald Trump's policy agenda for his second term, but a major sigh of relief for thousands of immigrant families and their children. For CNA, I'm Kate Fisher in Washington.
2: When analysts says the ruling marks a striking rebuke of the president's bid to limit birthright citizenship through executive order, and only a change in the Constitution can alter the long-standing tenet.
5: It is clear that the 14th Amendment was designed to protect all children born on U.S. soil, including the children of those who were in the United States without authorization, who were in the United States illegally. If you look back to the time that the 14th Amendment was ratified, there were people who were in the United States unlawfully without documentation, who were brought here illegally in violation of the U.S. slave trade. And the 14th Amendment was designed to protect the children of those who were born in the United States to parents who were here illegally at that time. And that promise of the 14th Amendment continues to this day to protect all babies born on U.S. soil.
2: So this really is a significant ruling because it preserves a constitutional principle that's been in place for more than a century, really reaffirming that anyone born in the U.S. is automatically a citizen, except in very, very limited cases such as, you know, the children of diplomats.
6: Yeah, the justices also cited this landmark 1898 Wong Kim Ark case, who was born in San Francisco, to Chinese immigrant parents, as saying it settled the issue a long time ago and there's no reason to change that interpretation.
2: And this decision also caps a very busy Supreme Court term for President Trump. I think there was a mix of wins and losses for him on some of his biggest priorities yet. So besides birthright citizenship, the court also blocked his attempt to immediately remove a Federal Reserve Governor Lisa Cook. The Supreme Court upheld states' ability to count postal ballots received after Election Day if they're postmarked on time. And earlier this year, don't forget, the Supreme Court also struck down most of his global tariffs.
6: That's right. But on the winning side, the court allowed states to ban transgender women from female school and college sports, let his administration end the temporary protected status for Haitians and Syrians, and expanded his authority to remove officials from some independent federal agencies.
2: Yeah, so while Mr. Trump didn't really get everything he wanted, the Supreme Court has still delivered several landmark rulings that are likely to shape U.S. politics and society for years to come.
6: All right, so Iran says it, the U.S. and Lebanon have agreed to establish a committee to oversee the end of war in Lebanon, a major sticking point in broader Middle East peace negotiations.
2: Yeah, but Tehran's top negotiator adds there will be no further direct talks with the U.S. until the conditions of their memorandum of understanding are met. U.S. and Iranian officials are holding separate meetings with Qatari mediators after signing the MOU to halt the war. U.S. envoy Steve Witkoff and Jared Kushner met Qatar's prime minister and other mediators in Doha to discuss negotiations with Iran.
6: The Iranian Speaker of Parliament, Mohammad Bagher Ghalibaf, contradicted U.S. President Donald Trump's statement that direct talks will take place. He said that Iran's meetings are aimed at fulfilling MOU commitments, which include unfreezing $6 billion in Iranian assets held by Qatar. That he warned that Iran will respond to any violations of the MOU, even as they continue to pursue dialogue to reach a final peace settlement. Iran also said there is no need for any foreign intervention in the management of the Strait of Hormuz.
2: Oh, Nick Harper is tracking developments for CNA. He joins us right now from the latest from Washington, D.C. Nick, what else do we know about this trilateral committee on Lebanon, and how will this help to iron out kinks in a final deal between the U.S. and Iran?
7: Well, so far, not many details coming out about this committee, exactly how it would work and how it will continue to push things forward. And really, we're only hearing the news from the Iranian side, a hearing from Mohammad Ghalibaf saying that this has been created as a way to really secure the sovereignty of Lebanon. And so far, there's been no clear confirmation from the United States that this trilateral committee has been set up. But I think that's perhaps not surprising, because for Iran, the Lebanon security situation is of vast importance to the country. It's really central to the whole US-Iran peace deal, because they want to make sure that Israel stops its attacks on Lebanon, that ceasefire agreed last week continues to hold, and really that Lebanon's sovereignty is upheld throughout all of this. So it's very clear that Iran is putting this as part of a central issue in the separate talks with the United States. But also, we are hearing this evening some conflicting reports from

0: Lebanon's parliamentary speaker, who is an ally of Hezbollah in the country, seeming to cast doubt on not just the US brokered ceasefire, but the framework agreement as a whole. All of that suggesting that perhaps things will not run quite as smoothly as perhaps Iran is hoping they will.
1: And Nick, other hurdles remain even if negotiators do make progress on Lebanon. How are the U.S. and Iran expected to clear these obstacles if direct talks don't appear to be in the cards right now?
0: Well, you're right, Julie. I mean, it's very difficult to make much progress if the two sides are not in the same room together, because that's the aim, to try and find some unity between the United States and Iran. But what's becoming clear is there is still that deep distrust between the United States. There's still a huge gulf between the sides on issues and where things go from here, because Iran is saying that really the memorandum of understanding needs to be secure before it's happy to talk about other things. And really central to that, from Iran's perspective, is ensuring that that ceasefire between the United States and Iran is maintained. Because bear in mind, there have been several flare-ups over the course of the last few weeks between both sides. So Iran is saying no direct talks with Steve Witkoff, with Jared Kushner, until that ceasefire is completely ironed out. But from the United States' point of view, they were hoping that in this 60-day period of negotiations, they were going to get down to the real issue for them, the nuclear part of the problem and what happens to that enriched uranium. But so far, Iran is very much taking a hands-off approach and saying that it will not engage in direct negotiations. And that's why we've got the Qataris as the mediators in between. But of course, that in itself will slow up any real progress that they hope to achieve during these 60 days.
1: Okay, Nick, thank you very much for that update. Nick Harper reporting for CNA.
2: Oh, the death toll from two deadly quakes that hit Venezuela last week has climbed past 1,900.
1: Yeah, officials say more than 10,500 people are injured and 6,400 people, that is, have been rescued so far, with emergency teams still combing through ruins for signs of life. A Jordanian search and rescue team pulled a three-year-old boy from the debris in Caracas on Tuesday, 6 days after the quakes occurred.
2: Another miracle in La Guaira, where a 12-year-old boy was found alive in the rubble of a collapsed building. Our hopes are fading fast for more such rescues. The critical 72-hour window when survivors are considered most likely to be found closed on Saturday. The United Nations says survivors now face a growing need for food and shelter. The World Food Programme says it needs more than $50 million to sustain its relief efforts, warning its budget is insufficient.
3: What we have learned from other earthquakes of this magnitude is that when the spotlight fades, the needs do not.
1: And NASA estimates around 59,000 buildings were damaged or destroyed by the back-to-back quakes that measured 7.2 and 7.5 in magnitude. That assessment contrasts sharply with the figure released by the government of acting President Delcy Rodriguez, which puts the figure at a far more conservative 855. It says the quakes have left more than 15,800 people homeless. Many remain in tent camps like these in Caracas, living with fear and uncertainty.
4: Yo estoy un poco traumatizado, hermano, porque yo desde tenía 5 años ya cuando el día del terremoto del 67, desde eso para acá, bueno, y eso me tiene a mí que cualquier lluviecita de una vez estoy y bueno. ¿Qué te dijese yo, hermanito? Dios sabe por qué hace las cosas, hermanito.
2: Aid agencies warn survivors face the risk of diseases like yellow fever and dengue, citing relatively low vaccination coverage in Venezuela. The dire situation is compounded by severe damage to infrastructure, which is hindering the delivery of aid to the worst affected areas.
1: At least 14 children have died after the roof of a tuition center collapsed in the eastern Pakistani city of Lahore. Most of the victims were under the age of 9.
2: Yeah, authorities say the unregistered center was operating inside a privately owned residential building with a dilapidated roof. A witness says Workers were repairing tiles when the roof gave way, crushing the children. Rescue crews were searching through rubble amid fears more children could be trapped, while residents joined the effort using shovels and their bare hands to clear the debris.
5: आप इस बात को समझें कि जब ये गार्डर और टीआरएन इन बच्चों के ऊपर गिरे हैं तो इनके लिए जो पहला जो इंसिडेंट था वो इतना सीवियर था कि ये छोटे बच्चे जो होते हैं इनका जो स्केलेटन होता है और इनका जो रेजिस्टेंस लेवल होता है ये बहुत थोड़ा होता है तो हमारी टीमें ने जितने लोगों को यहां से शिफ्ट किया उनमें से मोस्टली लोग पल्सलेस थे
1: Outside hospitals, relatives mourned as the bodies of the young victims were handed over to their families. Authorities have launched an investigation into possible negligence. Two people have been arrested. Building collapses are common in Pakistan, where construction standards are often poorly enforced.
6: Still ahead, the verdict in high-profile corruption case in Indonesia. Former education minister and Gojek co-founder Nadiem Makarim sentenced to 10 years imprisonment in a multi-million dollar graft case. More on the ruling that has sparked debate over accountability, business, and politics.
7: AI at work, career boost or threat?
8: It takes down the walls, like the barrier to entry became a lot lower.
9: 这边就感觉随时可能会被替代掉，因为大家这个一学就会嘛，所以压力还是有点大。
10: Plus, the skills that matter most in an AI world.
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Investors are on alert for possible intervention as the Japanese yen hovers near a four-decade low against the dollar, now at 162.60. Now, the currency's weakness reflects a widening gap between ultra-low rates in Japan and higher U.S. yields. That's also helped support Wall Street as investors borrow cheaply in yen and move money into U.S. assets. Now, U.S. stocks ended the quarter on a major high as investors remain upbeat about economic and earnings growth, even amid the Middle East conflict. The S&P 500, as well as the Nasdaq, finished out the quarter with their biggest quarterly gain since 2020. The Dow recorded its strongest first-half performance in 5 years. AI and chip stocks led the market's gains in the March to June period. The Philadelphia Semiconductor Index, tracking the 30 largest U.S.-listed chip companies, enjoyed its best-ever quarter, outperforming Wall Street's major indices. Memory producer Micron and CPU maker Intel more than tripled in value in the second quarter, and chipmaker AMD not far behind. All three stocks have logged triple-digit gains this year. Other parts of the AI infrastructure supply chain, aside from memory and processors, also boomed. Now, to give us the outlook for the second half of the year, we have Thomas Hayes, chairman and managing member at Great Hill Capitals. Thomas, thanks for joining us today. So the best quarter in 6 years for stocks, and I know that you expect a broadening of gains outside that would outperform AI. Why is that?

0: Yeah, I think, Sarah, thank you for having me. I think we're going to see a second half of opportunity mixed with difficulty. Certainly, we've seen an unbelievable quarter for semiconductors. The AI trade really took off during the Iran war when inflation expectations were high. It looked like economic growth could slow with oil prices elevated. And since you've seen some resolution in the Iran situation, we've seen a massive broadening in the market, just like we saw in January, February of this year. I call it the back to the future trade. As a matter of fact, last year was the biggest outperformance of the equal weight index versus the S&P 500 going back 5 years. I think we're going to see more and more of that continue. The other result of this Iran situation is inflation expectations are coming down. Rate hike expectations are coming down, which means rate cuts could potentially be on the table. But as it relates to the AI trade, Sarah, I think you have to be a little conservative. While we've had all this positive stuff happening in the month of June, the Magnificent Seven and the hyperscalers were down 9% for the month. And the reason is because of all those CapEx commitments that the semiconductors and memory companies have been beneficiaries of. I think where you want to be cautious is in Q2 earnings coming up for tech for the hyperscalers. I do think we're going to see one or more of the hyperscalers back off or take in or take down their CapEx commitments, and that's going to take a little bit of air out of the AI trade, out of semiconductors, out of DRAM, which very few people are positioned for. As a matter of fact, the Global Fund Manager Survey by Bank of America in the past week said semiconductors is the most crowded trade in the world, and you're seeing retail investors jumping on, buying call options into leveraged ETFs around semiconductors, and that usually doesn't end well. So I would expect a breather in the AI trade, continued earnings growth, continued strong economy. GDP now is at 2.5%, but a broadening. And I would bet on the consumer with gas prices coming down. A lot of the consumer discretionary stocks and even the consumer staple stocks are at consumer discretionary relative to the S&P is at 5-year lows. There's huge opportunities in the relative performance there. And consumer staples, you have to go all the way back 26 years to find bargains like this. So never bet against the U.S. consumer when they have a job. That's where I would start to be shifting some of your AI profits in coming weeks and months.
1: All right. Now, Brenda, what about the Fed? Because as you know, markets expect more rate hikes this year, how vulnerable are equities to that?
0: Well, I think Fed Chair Warsh has to come out and assert his independence. And that is, he's going to assert that he's data dependent. If the data supports it, he will hike rates. If the data supports it, he will cut rates. He's setting the table that he's independent. It's his Fed. He's going to do things a little differently. The other thing that he came out with was a mandate for price stability, but he did not come out with a mandate on employment. So what that implies is price stability for Main Street, okay, keeping prices low. He'll be on top of that. But price discovery for Wall Street, meaning there'll be less of a backstop, less of a focus on unemployment continuing to prop up the economy. It's going to create a little bit more volatility in markets, a little bit more rotation in markets. Now, I think that the market is a little bit backwards on expectations around hikes, and it's backward-looking related to elevated oil prices several weeks back at the peak of the Iran situation. With gas prices coming down and input costs coming down, we're going to start to see that reflected in the economy. And I think on that basis, inflation expectations will continue to come down, which will take hikes off the table and possibly put cuts on the table, considering the amount of money that needs to U.S. debt that needs to be refinanced, number one. And number two, our housing market has been struggling because rates are so high. That's 18% of GDP. And I think that's one of the core reasons that President Trump has been very aggressive in encouraging the past chair to lower rates and also a proponent of potentially the current chair to lower rates. And I think if the data starts to move in that direction, there's an inclination to do so.
1: Yeah. And Thomas, we need to watch data.

billion U.S. dollars in losses, chalked up to the difference between the procurement price and fair price and a loss of competition. The anti-corruption court also ordered Nadim to pay some $55,000 in fines and more than 45 million U.S. dollars in restitution or face five additional years in jail. The 41-year-old was one of the youngest to serve in the cabinet when he joined in 2019, serving as education minister until 2024 under Joko Widodo's administration. Nadim has consistently denied any wrongdoing, calling the case politically motivated. He's also made clear he will appeal the verdict. And you can get more business updates across all of our CNA platforms here on Asia First TV, on radio, we're at CNA 938, and on digital. Find us at cna.asia/business. Well, we're headed for a break. Still ahead, what to expect from Chinese President Xi Jinping's address today on the 105th founding anniversary of the Communist Party.

0: tour Spain differently.
1: Malaysia is drawing billions into the infrastructure behind AI.
2: We are building AI factories.
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3: We're building AI that understands Malaysia.
1: But with protests from locals.
4: Jadi di mana yang akan menjadi prioriti keutamaan sama ada masyarakat ataupun pihak industri.
1: And huge demands on resources.
5: The data center consumes two times the electricity of a city of 300,000 people.
1: What stands in the way of Malaysia's AI dreams? Insight Thursday on CNA.
6: Ideas, aspirations and attitudes of Singaporeans are changing the nation that raised them.
7: Passionate Singaporeans living out their very ambitious dreams.
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9: I guess a part of me wanted to connect even deeper with the people.

0: There's no point playing it safe. Safe will always be forgotten.
1: If we as Singaporeans are able to have a satellite that we can truly say was conceived, designed, engineered, and built in Singapore,
2: wow, how wonderful would it be?
3: This is Singapore. We don't give up.
4: Almost 7:30 a.m. here in Singapore. You're watching Asia First.
5: And here are the headlines we are following. President Donald Trump calls China the winner as the Supreme Court strikes down an executive order restricting birthright citizenship in the U.S. Mr. Trump has repeatedly claimed that Chinese nationals travel to the U.S. for so-called birth tourism, despite little evidence to support the allegation.
4: We're also tracking talks between the U.S. and Iranian negotiators. Tehran rejects third-party intervention in the Strait of Hormuz. It says a joint committee involving key stakeholders will oversee the implementation of the agreement ending the war in Lebanon.
5: And 14 children killed after

0: roof of an under-construction touring center collapses in the eastern Pakistani city of Lahore. The center's owner and another person are under arrest, as initial reports suggest substandard materials may have led to the incident. Today marks the 105th anniversary of the founding of the Communist Party of China.
1: Yeah, President Xi Jinping is set to speak at a gathering in Beijing, and he will also hand out the July Fest medal. That's the party's highest honor. All state media reports that there were more than 101 million party members as of last year, an increase of 1% from the year before, though the rate of membership growth has slowed over the years.
0: 5 years after celebrating its centenary, analysts say the party is entering a different phase, with the anniversary expected to reinforce the message that it remains central to China's future. CNA's Rebecca Mateo with more.
2: 5 years ago at Beijing's Tiananmen Square, Chinese President Xi Jinping used the party's 100th anniversary celebrations to declare that China had achieved its first centenary goal, building a moderately prosperous society after eradicating absolute poverty. He also hailed the party's role in national rejuvenation and warned that no foreign force could bully the Chinese people. 5 years later, analysts say the party is governing in a more complex environment. Beyond celebrating past achievements, they say the focus is also on how the party intends to lead China through its next stage of development, a journey President Xi recently described during an inspection tour in Shandong as a new long march.
3: The party founded this state. But in today's high-quality development, with the Chinese modernization, so we need the self-reform, we need the party building to make sure the high-quality development of the Chinese modernization can still be led by the Communist Party of China.
2: Part of that next stage begins with China's new 15th five-year plan, placing innovation, high-quality growth, and technological self-reliance at the center of the country's development strategy. All this amid a challenging external environment. But analysts say achieving those ambitions isn't just about policies. It's also about strengthening the party itself.
3: Party building means, first, you need disciplines, you need culture, and also you need the capacity building of the members of the Communist Party, and particularly for the high-ranking officials.
2: Observers say that emphasis on party building has gone hand in hand with President Xi's anti-corruption campaign. The military has remained a key focus.
4: So how to continuously improve the party's governance and how to answer to the demand from the public, especially in a new era of aging population, rising youth unemployment, and also suppressing personal income. That would be the number one headache for the ruling party. And also the fight against corruption is also a difficult task.
2: The anniversary comes a year before the next party congress, where a new leadership lineup will be appointed for a five-year term.
5: While specific personnel announcements are unlikely on this occasion, analysts tell me that anniversary celebrations could offer early clues about the party's priorities and the type of individuals it wants to recognize.
2: President Xi is to award the July 1st medal to model members, the party's highest honor.
4: Many of these areas could be the areas where rising stars or dark horses could emerge. For the 20th Party Congress, we see a large number of people with military, industrial backgrounds and tech backgrounds entering the Politburo. So for the next Congress, I do think that there will still be a number of people with such backgrounds, with tech backgrounds, to enter the highest level mechanism, because this complies with the party's new policy directions.
2: And so, while the anniversary may be rooted in the party's history, attention will also be on the signals it sends about the party's future. Rebecca Mateo, CNA, Beijing.
1: Japan's Prime Minister Sanae Takaichi will be in India from today. Tokyo says her three-day visit will mark a new chapter in ties. Neha Punya found this report for CNA.
6: Indian Prime Minister Narendra Modi and Japan's leader Sanae Takaichi have met at least twice in the last year. The first time at the sidelines of the G20 summit in South Africa and more recently at the G7 summit in France. But this is Ms. Takaichi's first visit to New Delhi. Indian officials say the three-day visit is an opportunity to, quote, review and strengthen bilateral cooperation. The two leaders will discuss, they say, common concerns surrounding regional and international issues, and top of the agenda is energy cooperation. New Delhi and Tokyo have both been impacted by the prolonged closure of the Strait of Hormuz, which has hit the import of liquefied natural gas, which is why reports are suggesting the leaders could announce a joint task force for cooperation in stockpiling liquefied natural gas. This is being pegged as a way to work together to prepare for future risks of supply disruptions. There's also talk of the two sides announcing a framework to promote vehicles that run on biogas. This will involve Japan's Suzuki Motor, a key player in the Indian market. Now, India is one of the world's largest crude oil importers, and this could be a crucial way to help reduce its import bill, which has ballooned in the last few months.
7: India, therefore, I'm sure the way it is going, is seeking to have some kind of a technical collaboration through which India can learn about or be able to successfully transfer its energy basket into a more diversified form. If you look at any kind of such collaborations that we've talked about, usually a task force is set up. The idea of a task force is to see where the convergences are and what kind of convergences can be achieved. And I think this is the first step.
6: China and ways to counter its dominance will be another big focus for the Japanese Prime Minister. Ms. Takaichi's government has in the past called Beijing the greatest threat for Tokyo. India has recently reset its own ties with China following years of tensions over a deadly border clash in 2020. Now, while politically both Beijing and New Delhi have signaled that they are ready to move on, the border issue remains unresolved. And as America's interest in the Indo-Pacific diminishes, experts say Tokyo will be counting on New Delhi's cooperation on this front.
7: It will often not be so overtly stated, but it would figure in very many ways because it's a kind of a country that both of us are facing concerns and issues, not only with respect to strategic calculations, but also with respect to economic security.
6: Apart from security, there will also be a very big emphasis on economic ties. A 50-member strong business delegation is traveling with the Japanese Prime Minister, including Suzuki Motor President Toshihiro Suzuki, as well as other senior executives from the business industry there. And at the forum, Ms. Takaichi is expected to announce Japanese private sector investments worth 10 trillion yen in India over the next decade, according to reports. For CNA, I'm Neha Punya in New Delhi.
1: Well, the human toll of Europe's devastating heat wave continues to climb, with France estimating at least 1,000 additional deaths.
8: Yeah, health officials warn the final toll is likely to be much higher as extreme temperatures continue to sweep east across the continent. And mortuaries in Paris and the surrounding region are already at capacity as city officials have installed temporary storage units while undertakers are requesting refrigerated trailers as the number of deaths continue to climb.
1: The doctors are urging people to check on the vulnerable, warning a heat wave forecast for next week could put those already weakened at greater risk. The growing toll is stretching funeral services to its limits.
9: J'ai reçu pendant le week-end plus de 150 appels où j'ai refusé plus de 150 corps. Mais ils sont face à un désarroi, ils sont en panique totale. Imaginez le corps de votre père ou de mère qui est en état de décomposition et on n'est pas en mesure de le prendre en charge et on n'a pas de solution pour eux. Donc on ne sait pas répondre à la demande.
1: The crisis has also triggered political backlash. France's Green Party plans to table a vote of no confidence against the government.

0: accusing it of failing to adequately prepare the country for temperatures that exceed 40 degrees Celsius in many areas.
1: Now, the heat wave has now spread into Central and Eastern Europe. Extreme heat warnings remain in force across Hungary, Poland, Romania and parts of the Balkans. Slovakia set a new national temperature record of 41.3 degrees Celsius on Tuesday, but the Czech Republic has broken its temperature record for a second straight day. Residents across the region have been urged to stay out of the midday sun.
0: In Hungary, emergency crews in Budapest used water cannon to cool crowds as people in Romania sought relief in pools, fountains and shaded areas. Scientists say the current heat wave is Europe's worst on record and would have been impossible without human-driven climate change. While Europe's current heat wave is being fueled by a weather pattern known as an Omega block, which has created a heat dome, our digital platform CNA.Asia has an explainer on what this means and why it causes temperatures to soar. Do check it out.
1: And millions of people across Europe are preparing to pack their towels and sunglasses and head off on their summer holidays. But with conflict in the Middle East adding fresh uncertainty, many travelers are choosing destinations closer to home, booking later and rethinking where to spend their time in the sun. Russ Cullen followed this report for CNA from southern Spain.
2: It's vacation season in Europe and holidaymakers are hitting the beach in Spain. Places like Torremolinos and Marbella are popular every year with tourists from across Europe. They come for the weather, the warm water, and famous food and drink. But it has not been a smooth ride for the holiday sector this year, as tensions in the Middle East reshape vacation plans.
3: I suppose it is still doable, but really you're kind of putting your money at risk if you are planning holidays in that part of the world at the moment, I think. So this just seemed as the safer option, definitely.
4: To me personally, it doesn't appeal to me, the Middle East, although my niece does go to Dubai most years, but she cancelled her Dubai holiday because of the troubles. So she ended up just going to Tenerife. So me personally, I wouldn't do like Dubai.
2: Tourists increasingly turning to Spain from Cyprus or Dubai may seem like a boon for the Spanish travel industry. But Javier Hernandez, who's the executive vice president of the Costa del Sol Hotel Business Association, says there are upsides and downsides.
5: Tiene su parte positiva, más turistas procedentes de Medio Oriente, desvíos de turistas que habitualmente iban a Turquía, a Croacia y al estar alejados de la zona de conflicto nos impacta positivamente, ¿no? La parte negativa es la del turismo nacional que ahora mismo pues no está teniendo los datos o las cifras que nosotros esperábamos.
2: Europe's biggest tour operator, TUI, is also grappling with a mixed outlook, saying its hotel occupancy rates for the Eastern Mediterranean are behind where they were this time last year. TUI's chief executive told CNA that it has faced consumer uncertainty over Indian Ocean and Asian destinations that require transit through the Gulf.
6: Hardly anyone at the moment goes on vacation to the Middle East. There are in some markets still travel warnings, so this market is in a way dead. And it's still difficult to bring people to the Maldives, to the Seychelles, to Thailand, except with own flights, because people are hesitating to go through Dubai, through Doha or Abu Dhabi.
2: New trends are developing among Europe's holidaymakers as they weigh the impact of the conflict on their vacations. They are waiting longer and booking later as they map out their travel plans around potential disruption.
7: The Spanish government says though there could be increased tourist flows from the Middle East to here in the Western Mediterranean, factors such as increased energy costs and the uncertainty around air travel could negatively impact the sector.
2: 75% of Europe's supply of jet fuel comes from the Middle East, and an impact on deliveries could force airlines to cut routes. There were mass cancellations of flights by Gulf carriers early on in the war. But some analysts say that state-controlled carriers in the Middle East are well placed to ride out business turbulence caused by the conflict.
8: They are essentially able to withstand that sort of pressure. And ironically, if you looked at the EBIT pressures that they will face if this, say, is a six-month conflict, The one area of the world that will largely come out unscathed are the Middle Eastern carriers, which is bizarre in that sense. But it will make people think in terms of tourism.
2: With travellers now prioritising flexibility, nearby destinations and a sense of safety, Europe's airlines and tour operators are bracing for a fickle summer, shaped more and more by last-minute decisions. For CNA, I'm Ross Cullen in southern Spain.
1: And more on how the Middle East crisis is affecting travel trends in Asia and Europe on CNA Correspondent tonight at 9:30 p.m. Singapore, Hong Kong time. Also watch it on our website, cna.asia, or on our mobile app.
0: And still to come on Asia First, preparatory works for a major coastal protection effort in Singapore set to begin later this year.
9: Singapore, you've heard of it.
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26: 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But I do not know how I can overcome that fear yet.
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22: Shut Down. On demand at cna.asia.

0: Welcome back. The preparatory works for a major coastal protection effort in Singapore are set to begin at the end of the year.
1: Authorities say the Long Island project will be carried out in two phases and will span a few decades. Natalie Ong with more.
2: The Long Island project was first mooted in 1991, and detailed technical studies are ongoing now. The project is designed to protect Singapore's east coast from rising sea levels, strengthen water resilience with a future reservoir, and create new land for future needs.
3: Preparatory works for the project will be carried out in two phases. The first phase will cover an area of around 570 hectares, starting west of Bedok Jetty. The works will include removing seabed obstructions. Works to the east of the jetty will cover about 155 hectares. Authorities say the second phase will start after Singapore hosts the Southeast Asian Games in 2029. Together, the preparatory works will cover about 725 hectares, roughly twice the size of Marina Bay.
4: It is a complex project that requires many years of careful planning and implementation. This is why we are starting preparatory works in the waters off East Coast later this year. While these works are ongoing, you can continue to safely access the beaches, exercise paths, and tracks along East Coast Park.
3: He adds that measures will be put in place to minimize the impact on the environment and the community. Still, some sea sports users will be displaced by the reduction in sea space along East Coast, and agencies will work with them to identify alternative sites. Authorities say that the area being prepared is not the final land reclamation profile for Long Island and that final plans will be refined before any reclamation works begin. Plans for Bedok Jetty, which sits between the two plots, have yet to be finalised.
0: A new environmental study says the preparatory works for the Long Island project are expected to have an overall minor impact on the surrounding environment.
1: Yeah, but conservation groups say some longer-term ecological questions remain. They say researchers will need to monitor how the displacement of marine life affects the wider ecosystem over time. Caitlin Ng has more.
5: Beneath Singapore's eastern waters lie ecosystems teeming with life. A new environmental study sheds light on how preparatory works for Long Island could affect them. It examined impacts such as sediment plumes, water quality, and underwater noise. The study found that while the works are expected to temporarily disturb nearby habitats, the overall impact on the surrounding environment is expected to be minor, with effects remaining localized. But that doesn't mean there'll be no impact. The report says some marine life living directly beneath the preparatory works footprint, known as macrobenthic communities, will be lost during the works. These include shellfish and crustaceans and form part of the base of the marine food web.
6: That is an immediate loss, a direct impact, right? So when you're excavating and then you are filling in sand over a huge plot of area, unfortunately, these macrobenthics would just be gone. What can affect? We don't really know what are the adverse effects from there.
5: Nearby corals and seagrass may also experience stress from sediment plumes during the preparatory works. But the study says these impacts are expected to be short-term and localized, with mitigation measures and monitoring planned throughout the works.
7: Now, it is worth noting that this particular environmental impact assessment has been done mainly for the preparatory works of the Long Island project, which includes removing seabed obstructions and adding material to the waters here along East Coast Park. Now, another is in the works and will be carried out over the next few years to assess the impact that the reclamation project as a whole will have on this area and its biodiversity, which nature groups say they hope to continue being a part of to continue protecting life along our shores.
5: Conservationists like Mr. Tan say what is currently not known isn't just what will be lost, but how the wider ecosystem responds afterwards.
6: What we don't really understand is where the macrobenthics have been displaced. How does that affect the entire greater community and also the connectivity? How would the horseshoe crabs and sea turtles navigate these areas with now the front line being covered up and they have to go through certain channels? I think those really requires more monitoring and long-term research or perhaps even better models.
5: He adds that Nature Society Singapore understands the importance of the Long Island project and hopes to help enhance the area so nature can return.
0: And we are headed for a break now. News and updates continue right here on CNA.
1: And if you're watching us in Singapore, do stay on for highlights from the FIFA World Cup matches.

0: Tour Spain differently.
1: AI at work. 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
3: 这边就感觉随时可能会被替代掉，因为大家这个一学就会嘛，所以压力还是有点大。
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7: 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The tourists will find a way to come.
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15: Do you know there's a river in here?
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24: We should be in your bucket list.
0: From life behind bars to life behind the stove.
24: I'm willing to pitch everything.
0: Former offenders step into the demanding world of veteran hawkers, taking on its challenges for a chance to prove that their past does not determine their future.
24: The deal breaker for me is if they go back into their old way.
0: As the world's demand for clean energy continues to grow, is nuclear power the answer? Unpack the complexities of science, politics, and innovation as we explore the role nuclear energy could play in building a cleaner, greener future.
25: What lies beneath the ground here is in high demand, and countries around the world want a piece of it.
0: This July on CNA.

0: is Asia First.
1: Good Wednesday morning. I'm Julie Yu. The headlines this hour. President Donald Trump calls China the winner as the Supreme Court strikes down an executive order restricting birthright citizenship in the U.S. Mr. Trump has repeatedly claimed that Chinese nationals travel to the U.S. for so-called birth tourism, despite little evidence.